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I don't know what to do. 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

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That's why we keep doing it, because of you. 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You're the best. All right. 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

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I am the neighbor of the beast.

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I really do. And if you don't believe drugs have done good things for us, do me a favor. Go home tonight, take all your albums, all your tapes, and all your CDs and burn them. 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The musicians who made all that great music that's enhanced your lives throughout the years? Real fucking high on drugs.

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1: USA Radio News, I'm Anthony Lucero. Iran is threatening a military response to new U.S. sanctions. Iranian military leaders say any new American threats will bring what they call a devastating response. The Trump administration says it will unveil additional economic measures on Monday as Washington tries to pressure Tehran back towards negotiations. Senator Darlene Graham's campaign is facing criticism after she admitted she's not well informed on national security.
2: I'm just going to be honest here. I'm not that informed on national security, so I do support the military.
1: Graham is seeking the Republican nomination to keep her late brother Lindsey Graham's Senate seat President Trump has been campaigning for. Sprouts has been linked to an outbreak of salmonella and E. coli.
3: Health officials in Minnesota and Washington are investigating a foodborne illness outbreak linked to alfalfa sprouts from a Minnesota grower. At least 41 people are sick, with 3 hospitalized. Consumers are advised not to eat and to throw away Calco or Everything Sprouts brand alfalfa sprouts. The investigation is ongoing. Ron Warner, USA Radio News.
1: Social media and its impact on youth mental health is once again taking center stage as the trial against Meta continues.
4: With 29 states suing the owners of Facebook and Instagram, New Jersey is one of 4 states leading the jury case in what's expected to be a weeks-long trial. Kids weighing in.
5: It's 50-50, because I feel like the effect that social media has on us is also like what we cause it to have on us.
6: If you're feeding like some inappropriate stuff to the younger age groups, there should be some guidelines and some restrictions.
4: New York and Connecticut are also part of the states suing Meta. If Meta loses, it could be forced to redesign its platforms and pay billions of dollars in penalties. I'm Natalie Migliori.
1: From America's News Network, USA Radio News.
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1: Testimony resumed on Monday in the Lindsey Clancy murder trial in Massachusetts, with prosecutors presenting rebuttal witnesses after the defense rested today. Clancy admits to killing her 3 children back in 2023, but claims postpartum psychosis. Closing arguments are expected early next week. A group of preschoolers are wondering who would tear down their small plot of corn stalks that they planted in front of their school.
8: An individual was caught on surveillance footage Monday going stalk raving mad, tearing up the corn and then stuffing it into a trash bag before riding off on a city bike. Meantime, the children at Miss Amakito's Montessori School had been planning to use the crops for making tamales and art projects in the fall. And now that person who upended their harvest could face criminal mischief charges as the investigation by the NYPD continues. In New York, I'm Liz Warner.
1: As Waymo waits for approval on its expansion across 18 counties in California, there are things you should refrain from doing while taking a ride in that vehicle.
9: According to Waymo, most people who order a car just sit back for the duration, but there's always a group of people who live on the edge. The company says people have been noted to drink alcohol, flee crime scenes, sleep, smoke various substances, even get busy during rides. Before the company expands service, know that even though there isn't a driver on board, there are internal cameras and sensors, and the car's cabin is monitored. I'm Bree Tennis.
1: And I'm Anthony Lucero, USA Radio News.
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13: Hi, this is Sid Mark with more of the August sounds of Frank Sinatra and The Legend Continues. Well, last week, we listened to the top 10 Sinatra albums on the Billboard charts, but how about those that just had a brief stopover from the years 1962 to 1984? 10 more great albums this week, Sounds of Sinatra. My name is Sid Mark, and you're invited.

0: Ladies and gentlemen, Frank Sinatra and Sid Mark.
1: And again, we bid you welcome to the August sounds of Frank Sinatra, and the legend continues. Last couple of weeks, some of the top 10 from Billboard and other locations as well. This week, we go in a slightly different direction and get started right after this.

And again, welcome to the August Sounds of Frank Sinatra and the Legend Continues. Well, the past couple of weeks, we visited, among others, the Billboard Top 10 albums, their charts. Then we took the Top 10 albums from the Sinatra Society of Japan, 10 more, but this week, a slightly different location. We're going to the charts, but those that only stayed on there for a brief time. Oh, yes, there was Nelson, and there was Billy May and Gordon Jenkins and Don Costa, so you ask what happened? I'll let you decide. April the 23rd, 1966, with Nelson Riddle, only to 34 on the charts and just for 14 weeks. But ladies and gentlemen, as always, it's Sinatra.

0: Ah, yes, Francis Albert and Moonlight Sonata. Now, it was a marvelous session. Great arrangements by Nelson Riddle. Frank Sinatra in very good voice, but it didn't happen. Why? I personally think it was poor artwork on the cover, and people kind of passed it over. You know, when you're in the store now going through the CDs, you flip over, you find a nice cover, and it attracts you to the contents. Moonlight Sinatra, let's move along. This was after a very long absence from the studio that Frank went into the recording session with Quincy Jones. We all expected this to be a number one album, but only 58 and only for 13 weeks. Have that for you right after this.
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0: Francis Albert, Quincy Jones, A Bunch of the Basie Guys, and George Benson and Lionel Hampton. How could that miss? August the 25th, 1984, only to number 58 on the charts. Interesting, this was on Quincy's own Quest label that also produced Frank's first and only video to appear on VH1. And then they recorded Portrait of an Album. They did a video of the entire session, released it on VHS and on Beta, and guess what? It outsold the album. It went to 1 million. I love this next one. It was Costa, it was Sinatra, and Rod McEwen. We continue right after this.
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3: Hi, this is Vic Damone, and you're listening to The Sounds of Sinatra with Frank Sinatra and Sid Marr.

Don Costa's Charts, written by Rod McEwen and Little Bill Miller, sounding almost like One for My Baby and One More for the Road. And the album was titled A Man Alone, written specifically, words and music, for Frank Sinatra, but only made it to number 30 and only stayed there for 16 weeks, September of 1969. Let's go on to Frank's birthday. That's right, Frank's birthday with Billy May and the Duke of Ellington. And this one just about made it onto the charts at 78. And was somewhat of a disappointment because we waited all of these years to get this. I mean, after all, Sinatra and Basie, now Sinatra and Ellington, and stayed on the charts but 13 weeks. It's Francis A. and Edward K. right after this. For all of you who love to cook Italian, here's a mouthwatering message from Cento.

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3: Hello, this is Robert Wagner, and you're listening to The Sounds of Sinatra with Sid Mark. And here's more great sounds from Frank and Sid.

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0: No question about it. The royalty gathered Sir Francis Albert of Sinatra and the Duke of Ellington, but it didn't happen for whatever reason. Only 78 on the charts and only for 13 weeks. And yet we had other material like I've Got a Bad and That Ain't Good with Nelson and Mood Indigo, Ellington material that played a bit better. My Kind of Broadway, another of those compilation CDs or albums, it included some things that we didn't have before, but only as singles, and only to number 30 and just 16 weeks right after this.
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2: The Pentagon says more than 750 U.S. service members have been wounded since the war in Iran began in February. The department updated its database with another 50 injured this week. When those totals from Operation Epic Fury are combined with the updated figures in the overseas operations category, that number comes up to 756 wounded in action. That's according to data from the Defense Casualty Analysis System. The Pentagon, former the Overseas Operations Section last month for casualties in the conflict beginning July 7th. The day the U.S. military resumed air strikes against Iran after it targeted shipping tankers in the Strait of Hormuz. A Chinese company is seeking $1.5 billion from Panama.
3: A Hong Kong-based company is seeking $1.5 billion from Panama over the loss of two ports along the Panama Canal. C.K. Hutchinson says Panama violated its treaty rights after the country's Supreme Court invalidated its port contracts. Panama has not publicly commented on the arbitration. The dispute also comes amid concerns over China's influence around the strategically important canal. Ron Warner, USA Radio News.
2: Texas scientists are uncovering a previously unknown brain rhythm sequence tied to Parkinson's disease symptoms. UT Southwestern researchers reported Friday that live recordings from patients during brain surgery show the disease acts like a timed chain reaction. Fast brain waves in the outer brain coordinate with slower, abnormal signals deeper inside, bridging the dopamine loss that leads to tremors and muscle stiffness. Doctors say tracking that two-step pattern could help build smart brain implants to spot and stop the bad signals much faster.
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1: And again, welcome. It's hour number two, more of the August sounds of Frank Sinatra, and the legend continues. Now, this week, we're taking a look at some of the major works by Mr. Sinatra on various projects that just for some reason didn't receive great reviews nor public support. I mean, support that I think they deserved. Here's a perfect example. The album Some Nice Things I Missed. It made it only to number 48 and stayed there for just 11 weeks with great, great arrangements by Gordon Jenkins and Don Costa. And how about the writing of Michel Legrand and the Bergmans? It's Sinatra.

south and east and west of your life. I have only one request of your life.

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Oh, let me be the one to hear the silent wish you made.

It's Francis Albert. It was July 13th, 1974, and just after Old Blue Eyes is back, and we thought this was going to be an enormous hit, not to be. Now, this next one with Gordon Jenkins is an album that also suffered, I think, from poor cover artwork. And for whatever reason, the folks would come in, you know, they flipped through. I mean, it did well, but not as well as I think it should have because of the musical content. It made it to 25 only for 17 weeks. It's Frank Sinatra and Gordon Jenkins, and I think the definitive work, an interpretation of The Girl Next Door, among others, right after this. For all of you who love to cook Italian, here's a mouthwatering message from Cento.

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0: Francis Albert, along with Gordon Jenkins and Beverly Jenkins in All Alone, the album originally titled Come Waltz With Me, a tune written for Frank by Van Heusen and Kahn. A lot of Irving Berlin, some Van Heusen and Kahn. Magnificent performance by Frank. For whatever reason, just really didn't make it. Now, one of the most ambitious projects of all happened with Mr. Sinatra, May of 1964, included Fred Waring, Bing Crosby, and Frank records America, I Hear You Singing. This one only made it to 116 and only stayed there for 7 weeks. Have a taste of that for you right after this.
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0: Sinatra, Fred Waring, Bing Crosby, and an absolute collector's item if you have the original album. Never released on CD, only as part of the compilation on the 20-CD set some years ago. Here's another. This was kind of a Christmas present for us from Mr. Sinatra. Not a Christmas album, but hit the charts December the 5th, 1981, with Gordon Jenkins, the album She Shot Me Down, just only to 52 on the charts and just there for a quick 13 weeks. Some great sides on here, especially this next one, the arrangement by Nelson Riddle, however conducted by Vinnie Falcone, then Gordon's own tune, words, music, and arrangement right after this.
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Once you told me I was mistaken, that I'd awaken with the sun and order orange juice for one. 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

0: Francis Albert, the album, She Shot Me Down, December 1981. Now, to round it out, this next classic, and I call it that, only made it to 101 on the charts, and just for 10 weeks, it was April, it was 1970. I think you know it. It's Watertown and Lady Elizabeth right after this.
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1: God bless you, Frank Sinatra. 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
2: A Treasure Coast sheriff is defending the use of controversial Flock cameras. Joel Malkin reports.
3: While announcing the cross-country arrest of a murder suspect, Indian River County top cop Eric Flowers said this about the AI-infused license plate readers that have come under scrutiny.
4: There's been a whole lot of talk about Flock. Without Flock, I'm not standing here 4 days later telling you about this guy being in custody in West Virginia. So for everybody who wants to talk about how bad this system is, we got a murderer behind bars because of this. We got this guy off the streets because of the Flock system.
3: He's referring to the arrest of 33-year-old Matthew Waggle and the death of a Vero Beach woman in front of her home. Those who oppose the high-tech cams bring up concerns about privacy and a number of police officers misusing them. I'm Joel Malkin.
2: A federal judge has ruled that former Abercrombie & Fitch CEO Michael Jeffries is mentally fit to stand trial on sex trafficking in violation of interstate prostitution charges. LaVon Putney has more.
5: The judge said there is far more than a preponderance of the evidence that the 82-year-old has a clear understanding of the process and charges. The judge did, however, said he would take more breaks during testimony and hold the trial in the afternoons to give Jeffries extra time in the mornings to talk over everything with his attorney. This comes after a court declared the former CEO mentally incompetent last year because he is said to have dementia and late onset of Alzheimer's disease. I'm LaVon Putney.
2: Construction can continue on building the White House ballroom for now. On Friday, the Supreme Court issued a stay on a lower court's ruling that paused work on the project. The stay will remain in place as the High Court continues to weigh Trump's appeal of the lower court's ruling. The lower court's injunction had been set to go into effect on Saturday. Trump has argued the ballroom project is a matter of national security.
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7: 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Interest rates jumped this week. The 30-year Treasury hit its highest level since 2007, nearly 20 years. And this isn't just an American story. Borrowing costs are moving higher in Europe and Japan as well. Washington stepped in and tried to push those rates back down, and it worked for about a day. And gold noticed, and gold is up roughly 10% this month. 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
15: 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Chastain makes it three wide. 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
20: 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I think it's our obligation.

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1: In 1965, I drove this car to California, and we drove her all the way to California on Route 66, come into San Diego on Ponderosa, and it was unimaginable the enjoyment that we had driving this old car.
0: Welcome to the radio home of Ron and Anian, The Car Doctor. Since 1991, this is where car owners the world over turn to for their definitive opinion on automotive repair. If your mechanic's giving you a busy signal, pick up the phone and call in. The garage doors are open.
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0: And now, here's Ronnie.
3: I struggle with this question every day. Thank you for joining me this hour, by the way. Is a car still truly like a spouse? Is it cheaper to keep her? Or is the cheapest car you already own the one in the driveway? And, or does it just become a bunch of used technology in 5 years that now you have to pay for? It goes through my mind. I was thinking about it this morning. When did owning a car get to be so complicated? Seriously, when? We had a customer this week. She's driving a 2017 Ford Explorer. Actually, she's not a customer. We heard this story from a customer. And the owner of the vehicle had taken it to the local dealer, and it was $5,000 to put a water pump in this 2017 Explorer because it's behind inside the engine underneath the timing chains, etc. And then it was another $4,000 to put timing chains in the car, which at 115,000 miles, I would do it if we were doing that job. So now it's $9,000, which I think she was quoted wrong. I never really got a clear-cut answer. But even so, $5,000, $4,000, whatever. It's thousands of dollars in repair now, not hundreds. You know, there was a time when owning a car meant you got in it. There was that delicious click of the key. It started up. It had a little rumble to it. You motored down to the gas station. You filled it up with gas. You checked the oil. You put air in the tires. Today, everything you do is expensive. The gas is expensive. The car is expensive. Insurance is ridiculous. Repairs are out of control. And the technology that's supposed to make the car better, the technology that we're supposed to really help, oh, look, we can, you know, our living room couch now does 80 miles an hour and it's just like sitting at home. It makes repairing it more difficult. I spend 5 days a week flip-flopping on which side of this equation do I want to sit on. I'm in the service bay. I see these cars. I've been seeing these cars for years. I see what happens when that, hey, look at my brand new $70,000 truck. My God, this thing's the biggest piece of junk I ever bought. It's 3 years later and it needs all this work. I've seen that transition. Eventually, all that technology, all that new truck, all that new vehicle, all that great and wonderful, oh my God, isn't it cool, becomes used. And that used stuff, it's still got to kind of work, you know? And if it doesn't, then it's just a box with four tires and an engine, and it's boring. It doesn't do anything for me. The radar's got to work. The cameras have to work. All the modules have to communicate. The networks have to communicate. The software has to be correct. And somewhere underneath all of this technology, there's still an automobile that needs brakes, tires, fluids, suspension parts, maintenance. And here's the really crazy part. And you're going to find yourself in this position more times than not just in the coming week. You're all looking for ways to save money. Hey, what's it, you know, do I have to do all those repairs? Well, sort of, kind of, yeah. Gas is hovering about $4 a gallon now. Diesel's higher. Hybrids are getting another look. In fact, hybrid sales are actually doing really well globally because everybody's looking for something between that traditional gas engine and the full electric vehicle. And I understand that. By the way, next week, I had the pre-interview conversation with him, Matt Moore from the Insurance Institute for Highway Traffic. I speak into Matt. Matt was starting to talk about how expensive it is to repair EVs in accidents. That interview is going to be next weekend's show, so you want to make sure you catch us then. You guys were all looking for the magic answer, though, going back to the topic at hand today, the price of technology, the price of the car. What's the cheapest car to own? And, you know, sometimes I struggle with this. Is the cheapest car you own the one in your driveway? If that person had fixed the Explorer, so let's say it was $7,000 because it also needed two axles. So let's say it was $8,000. Let's say $8,000, water pumps done, timing chains done, which is the Achilles heel of that generation Explorer. Ford should be called up on the block and condemned for that one, because that engine was just horrible. Even the Ford dealer techs don't enjoy that engine. But you put $8,000 in that truck. You could, you know, what's left? Well, the trans might fail. Okay, trans is another, throw another $8,000 at it. Now you're $16,000 into that 2017 Ford Explorer. You know, then after that, it's brakes, tire, suspension, until the technology bug bites. Hey, you know, the heating, air conditioning doesn't work. Oh, you need the dash interface, you know, communication module. Oh, well, that's no longer available. This vehicle's, you know, now it's 9 going on 10 years old. You know, it's just like computers. They don't make Windows 3.1. DOS is long gone. CD drives and laptops when you buy. Yeah, I went to buy a laptop the other day, and I know I'm dating myself. I know CD drives have been gone forever. It's hard to find a laptop with a CD-ROM drive and a computer network plug. You have to make sure you specify that. It's just very difficult. Technology is marching on. But yet, you're all in love with your vehicle when you get it. I think part of the problem is, I don't think maintenance is exciting. I don't think any of you are going to cocktail parties or barbecues and going, hey, look at this. I changed my transmission fluid this morning. Isn't that great? You know, nobody shows a picture of that new air filter going, you know, like the baby. Look, isn't it beautiful? Maintenance. But you see, maintenance is where you control the cost of the automobile. That's where you can control it. And that's part of the argument in my head, right? You can't control gas prices. You can't control insurance rates. You can't control what the manufacturer charges for a new vehicle, unless you stop buying them, which is part of my thought. But you can control how you take care of the automobile you already own. And, you know, of course, then there's the other piece to this, like who's going to repair it? You know, automobiles are more complicated. Independent repair shops have to fight for access to information, you know, to get the vehicle data necessary to diagnose and repair them. And that's still a very real discussion in the industry, which kind of boggles my mind. And you think about how crazy it is. You, the consumer, you bought the car, you're making the payments, you're paying insurance, you're buying gas, you're paying for parts. And we still have to have conversations with manufacturers to allow us to have repair information so you can get the car fixed. And it's not, listen, I always say there's enough broken cars out there for everybody. And here's my rule. I think this is my rule for this year. I'm coming to the conclusion as I'm talking to you guys today, and I appreciate you letting me have this opening conversation with you. Don't just think about what a car costs to buy. The price of the car, to quote Jeff from the shop, one of my great customers and I consider a friend, don't just think about what the car costs to buy. The price of the vehicle is the entry price to the amusement. Think about what it's going to cost to own. And don't just ask, can you find somebody to fix this cheaper? You've got to ask, who's going to fix this correctly? Because there's a huge difference. I often say the cheapest repair usually becomes the most expensive, and neglected maintenance transforms itself into expensive repairs. That $200 service you don't do today has a kind of a funny way of becoming that $3,000 repair you absolutely have to do tomorrow. You don't believe me? Don't change the oil. Abuse it. I've watched this movie for almost my entire life. I know how it ends. So today, on today's show, like always, we're going to talk about cars. We're going to talk about repairs. We're going to talk about keeping the automobile you've already got a little bit longer. And I'm going to try and help you separate what your car needs right now from what someone simply wants to sell you. Because, yeah, that's another problem in this business. Automobiles may have changed. Technology sure has changed. But good automotive advice and common sense, you just got to understand the problem. You got to diagnose it. You got to maintain it. And you got to fix what's necessary. Don't waste money guessing. I'm Ron Ananian, the Car Doctor. Car advice done right. Let's get to work. I'll be back right after this.

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7: I heard the call to serve, so I answered. I earned a title and discovered my purpose. I found belonging. An unbreakable bond with my fellow Marines. We fought to overcome adversity together in defense of our nation and its people. I've lived a full life, rich with meaning. And even though I no longer wear the uniform, I am still a Marine. My service has come full circle. I will always look after those around me. I will always uplift and support my country and my community. Because that is the promise I made. That is what it means to be a Marine. Semper Fidelis. Always faithful, always Marine.

0: keep Ron's number handy, 855-560-9900, for when you really need advice on your car. Here's Ron.
1: Hey, let's go to Pete. Pete, how can I help you in your 03 Toyota Corolla? Welcome to the Car Doctor.
2: Yes, sir. P0171 claiming the Kohl's loop doesn't want to warm up in time. It's warming up fine if you look at the temperature gauge.
1: P0171, Pete?
2: I think I'm mixing that up with the other one, which is a lean code as well.
1: Well, P0125, I think, is what you're trying to describe to me, is reporting an oxygen sensor that doesn't go over a half a volt.
2: So that's the deal. It's brand new, too. It's a brand new Pondenso.
1: Okay. So there is a bulletin that you can read, courtesy of Toyota. It's quite old. I doubt that it will apply, but it'll give you a frame of reference.
2: Well, the car's an 03, so.
1: Right. I doubt, like I said, I doubt that it'll apply, but, you know, knowledge is everything, right? We're just trying to gain some knowledge. EGO14-02 dated August of 2002, so it's a quite old bulletin, and it talks about an updated and corrected O2 sensor application. So let's talk about the lean fault, all right?
2: Yeah.
1: So the lean code, what are your fuel trims? Have you looked at it? Do you have the ability to look at it?
2: Yes, I do have the ability to look at it. Now, I have not looked at them, but... the car runs just fine.
1: Okay, well, a lot of cars run fine with check engine lights on.
2: Yeah.
1: So, do you want me to give you the silver bullet, or do you want me to teach you how to diagnose it?
2: No, I'll teach me how to diagnose it.
1: Okay, get out your scan tool, right? I assume we're looking at an OBD2 scan tool?
2: Yes, sir, we are.
1: All right, we're going to go look at fuel trims. You understand the concept of fuel trims?
2: Yeah.
1: Explain it to me.
2: Fuel trim is basically... The computer looks at the need of the engine, the RPM, its load, and how much fuel it's...

0: but there's a base engineering number in the software.
1: Okay.
0: It adds 1, 2 parts, 3 parts, 4 parts, and so on. Fuel trim will vary, right? Sometimes it's adding fuel, sometimes it's taking fuel away. Okay. So the negative numbers it's taken away, the positive numbers it's adding. Fuel trim also has a short term, what's happening now, this moment, right here, this second, now.
1: Yeah.
0: And long term, what was going on 3 hours ago, right?
1: Yeah.
0: Short term drives long term. It's kind of like eating. If you have a cheeseburger 3 days in a row, your short-term memory is, geez, I don't want another cheeseburger for dinner. I'm going to make something else.
1: Yeah.
0: Right? So it's going to drive what you do, all right? And it's going to drive your long-term, all right? That being said, let's go look at short-term and long-term fuel trim, and only short-term and long-term fuel trim if your scan tool will allow you to do that. All right. If you can select specific PIDs or specific pieces of information and data, put up what you want to look at. You don't need to look at the whole farm. The reason is it slows down the scan tool. You're slowing down the processor and its display rate capability.
1: Okay.
0: And it'll give you a little bit more of an accurate picture. If you can graph it, see what you can learn from that. But you're kind of looking at, let's go look at short term. First of all, run the car, get it hot, bring it up to temp. And where is short-term fuel trim? Typically, you're going to see plus or minus 12 to 15%.
1: Okay.
0: At idle, I'd want to think we'd see a tighter window. At idle, I'm expecting plus or minus 5%. But every car is a little different, and it's one of the reasons I get used to looking at known good versus looking at it when it's broken, which is what I'm asking you to do.
1: Okay.
0: All right? Then let's go look at long-term. Long-term will be the exciting part. Where's that long-term number? Typically, we see a long-term fuel trim somewhere in the plus or minus 5 range. When I get a vehicle that's got a lean fault code and I see long-term fuel trim over 10, approaching 11 and 12, or worse, well, you know what? I'm kind of moving up the percentile. So it really is legitimately got a lean condition. Okay?
1: Okay.
0: Now, the next thing I want you to go look at, I want you to go look at mode 6 data. And freeze frame. I want you to go look at freeze frame, actually, first.
1: Yep.
0: When did the fault occur? Freeze frame will not tell you everything you want to know, but it will kind of paint a general picture.
1: Yep.
0: Was it a sunny, you know, if we were looking for a weather report, is it a sunny day, a dark day? Was it raining? What time of day did it occur? What speed was the car going? What was the engine temperature? All right. Might show us fuel trim, might not. What I'm curious to see is where engine temperature was. This generation Toyota, this is a 1.8, correct?
1: Yes, sir, it is.
0: This generation Toyota had a propensity to set a lean fault code because as it warmed up, and you'd have to look at it from cold, a cold cycle to a warm cycle, watching fuel trim, and you may not see it because it'll happen faster than your scan tool can probably display it. You will see fuel trim go high if you look at freeze frame and you see this occur between 155 and 175 degrees.
1: Uh-huh.
0: Usually 168 is the magic number. You've got leaky intake manifold gaskets. It's rubber O-rings, right? We all know what a disaster O-rings can be.
1: Yeah.
0: You know, God bless them, the space shuttle.
1: I'm dealing with a 23-year-old car too.
0: Right. Well, right. And they're supposed to be round. You're going to take them out, they're going to be square. And you're going to go, "Wow, look at that." Because as it warms up, the O-ring expands, and then it contracts, and then it's almost like a mandatory repair. So before I go do a deeper dive into the 125, I want to fix the 171. Maybe the 125 goes away. Maybe the air leak is so severe that it's driving that O2 sensor lean, and that's why it can't raise it above that number. Now, having said that, somebody's going to sit there and say to me, "Hey, Ron, why can't we drive a little propane in there and watch fuel trims go up?" And you may not be able to see it because the O-ring, the weird thing is you'll look at that car warmed up at idle, fuel trims will look great. You know, it's that temperature point between 155 and 175. It's just a characteristic of the vehicle, and that seemed to be where it occurred the most. I see more of those cars, 166 to 168 degrees, bang, sets the code. So we're chasing O-rings. Pretty much a nuts and bolt job. Not hard to do.
1: All right. Doesn't look so bad.
0: All right. And, you know, take it from there. But let's attack it like that, Pete.
1: All right. Very good. I appreciate your time, Ron.
0: You're very welcome, sir. You need more help, you know where to find me. You know, and then the last thing he could do is check the mass airflow sensor. Make

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Pete, if you're still listening, look at the mass airflow sensor under OBD2, grams per second. That's a 1.8 liter. You'll see about 1.5 to 2 grams per second. That's how you know the mass airflow is in range. I'm Ron Ananian, the car doctor. We're coming right back.

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0: Boy, they've got that Mormon Tabernacle Choir thing going on again today. I like it. So maybe we should do a T-shirt, you know, with them pointing. We get a picture of the band on the T-shirt pointing, going, he's the car. No? All right. So, by the way, you guys really, really are loving the 250th anniversary edition America T-shirts that we've got up on the website. So we're glad to have your feedback. We're glad that you guys like them. 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It's soft. It's comfortable, and we've tried to make it as affordable as we can. Where you're going to get a good T-shirt like that? I think it's $20. Or something like that. But, you know, they're out there, cardoctorshow.com. Let's go to Jeremy in D.C., 26 Chevy Silverado. Jeremy, this vehicle's too new to be broken. What's going on?
1: Well, I was just doing a trans fluid change. I got problems. So I done a long trailer trip, and I figure I'll get the break-in fluid out.
0: Right.
1: Because, you know, I got OCD on the car. And so I changed the trans fluid, you know, get it all leveled up on jack stands and all that. And I go to refill it, and it doesn't have a dipstick. And so I look in service information, and it says, you know, you got to check the trans fluid between 95 and 113 degrees.
0: Sure.
1: Well, I'll tell you what, that gets a little bit difficult when the ambient outdoor temperature is 95, because I realized, man, you can't have driven that thing in like the past 8 hours to get that down, you know, to that level. So I'm just wondering, like, if you're in the shop there,
0: is this the 10 speed, Jeremy?
1: 8 speed.
0: This is the 8 speed. Okay.
1: Uh-huh. And I'm like, what do you guys do in the shop? I finally got a cool evening, you know, and it had been sitting all day after driving it in the morning, and sat for like 6 hours on a cool evening, and I was able to do it. But, you know, that's a pretty narrow range, and it's an awfully low temp.
0: It is, and it's a problem, and we have to be quick. And the concern is because
1: there's a
0: thermal bypass valve. Hey, listen, and then how do you charge that job? Right, the vehicle's got to be up in the air, cooled
1: right.
0: down, start it up, 100%. Put it up. If the phone rings and you answer the phone, you can't do it.
1: You don't like it. I'm glad you said that. It's literally a race.
0: Right.
1: Like, I had to have all the tools set up in advance, the whole 9 yards, you know?
0: Yep. Right. Yep. Yeah. Well, if I remember right, they want the trans fluid to reach operating temperature of 194 degrees Fahrenheit. Now, and then they want it to cool back down to that 95 to 113 degree level.
1: Yeah,
0: all right.
1: See, the 8-speed, this one doesn't have that bypass, which I'm lucky for. I got to thinking, I don't know how shops do it. And maybe, I guess my biggest question is, talking nuclear physics here, like, is it that important that it be in that range? Or like,
0: if
1: 125, 130?
0: You know, 125, 130, it's not going to matter. You know,
1: okay.
0: I will typically leave a little more fluid in there than what they're calling for.
1: Mm-hmm.
0: Because I'm always thinking about, okay, You're towing this big, massive, whatever it is you're towing, and you're uphill on Interstate 95, barreling down at 80 miles an hour, not to get run over, and the truck's pointed up because you're going uphill.
1: Right.
0: Where's all that trans fluid going? And how hard is it working? And you know, I always rather have it a smidge high than a smidge low. I don't want to starve it. But I also mm-hmm. don't want to overfill it, because certain components, you overfill them, and then they'll start to leak out past seals. So it's a balancing act. It's that conversation about age. With age comes wisdom. With experience comes, you know what to do. But, you know, let me take you back for a second. The opening today, I was talking about technology. Isn't this sort of a technology problem, right, when you think about it?
1: My kingdom for a dipstick.
0: Right. Why can't we put a dipstick in a vehicle? I know why they do it. I just don't understand it, because it frustrates people to the point that they don't want to buy that brand again. I
1: found it very frustrating.
0: Well,
1: like, really,
0: right.
1: I wrote a letter to him. It really made me mad.
0: You know, I said to my wife this morning, I said, you know, I have a little bit of OCD about her Lexus. I admitted it. I'm seeking help. Because it was the last generation Lexus that was a V8, no turbo.
1: Mm-hmm.
0: You can't find another one. They don't make it anymore. Nope. Everything's got a turbo. Everything. We recently picked up a rental. We went away on a ride, and I figured, oh, let me drive something different. This way I can come back and tell you guys about it on air, which I'm going to do in an upcoming show. but it was a Jeep Grand Wagoneer. It's a huge vehicle. I would never want to work on it. Twin turbo? Oh, my God. I drove home from the rental agency that day, and I remember I popped the hood because naturally I have to get under the hood and start checking oil and looking around and poking my nose, and I hadn't seen one yet. It was so hot, and it wasn't a hot day when I picked it up. I'm thinking, what does this poor thing go through out on the, again, you know, 95 miles an hour, doing 75, 80 miles an hour, trying to stay out of harm's way? I think a lot of these vehicles, I start to think 100,000 miles might be it, these turbocharged cars, because I think,
1: and
0: they just can't take
1: the, all the plastic under the hood.
0: Right.
1: Like, how many heat cycles can that stuff take?
0: Right. They can't. I don't think, you know what? I think it's a lot like the 8th Air Force during the Second World War. I think we're flying ourselves into oblivion. I really do. And I don't mean, I'm not saying anything bad about the 8th Air Force. God bless those boys. But I think that we're just, we've got to be on this path of, we're just taking these vehicles, you know, from new to the landfill in a very short period of time. And okay, I get it. Manufacturers want to sell new cars. That's how they make their bread. But you think about the impact on the environment, having to constantly make more vehicles than you actually need. Think about it. If vehicles lasted a legitimate 15 years with a lower cost of operation, you could probably sneak it up to 20, but would we have the cost and everything be where it is? You know, it's like a vicious cycle we're in. And then I come back to, Jeremy spent how much on this truck? Has to be a $60,000 vehicle,
1: well,
0: right?
1: Listen, this is a stripper. I got it out the door for like 45.
0: Wow. That's a trick. Four-wheel drive, yeah. Four-wheel drive or rear-wheel drive?
1: It's four-wheel drive, but it has that, as we were discussing, like you're just saying, it has the turbo 2.7, which so far, I mean, I've really been in love with, but I agree with everything you said. Like, the heat disturbs me.
0: Right. Yeah, you want to keep changing the oil, I can tell you that. But, you know, even a $50,000 vehicle, Jeremy.
1: It's more than any I'd ever paid in my life.
0: Right. And you can't service it. They've taken that out of your hands.
1: They really have. This was a stretch.
0: Right. Yep. They've taken it out of your hands. And listen, some people don't want to work on cars. I get it. But I don't know. Freedom of choice. I would think that applies to everything, including automobiles. So...
1: But 130 degrees shouldn't be...
0: Nah, 130 is not going to kill it. You're looking at it by scan tool, transfluid temp?
1: Just the desk, the gauge, the readout on the dash.
0: Oh, on the dash. Yeah, okay. Mm-hmm. Got it. So, all right, sir. A little more is better.
1: I appreciate it.
0: If enough is good, more is better, and too much is just enough. So,
1: cool, man.
0: All right.
1: Thanks a bunch.
0: You're welcome. You have a great rest of the weekend. 855-560-9900. I'm Ron and Annie in the Car Doctor. 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

0: Wow, talk about long distance. Let's go down to Danny, Mexico City. Danny, welcome back, sir. How are you today?
1: I'm all right, Ron. How about yourself?
0: I'm great. So what's going on? What are we working on?
1: Well, I just got myself an 88 Chevy Celebrity, and it's a stick car. And whenever I pop the stick out of gear into neutral, the idle speed just takes a dive. And then it just takes about a second or two to recover itself and stabilizes at 700 RPMs. And I know the RPM baseline because a technician I know carries an OBD1 scan tool, and we looked at the idle speed, and it hovered around like 725 and 675. Well, with it being a relatively primitive fuel-injected car,
0: right.
1: I wanted to get your opinion on whether, that quick dip is normal. And, you know, once it just goes back up, it just steadies itself at around 700
0: so,
1: RPMs. We're already cleaning the IAC valve.
0: Which engine is this, Danny? The V6?
1: Yeah, it's the 2.8
0: liter. Okay, so the 2.8 liter fuel-injected vehicle. So the way we used to set minimum idle speed, all right, is right. I would do it one of two ways. I would there was a procedure. I've got to take the IAC out of the equation, right?
1: Okay.
0: I've got to ground the diagnostic lead. I've got to run the IAC all the way in, right, which closes off the passageway, and then I set base idle. So what's a good base idle? I think base idle was as low as 550 if it wasn't on the IAC. So the first question is, what's the base idle? If you look at that throttle plate, and by now everybody's monkeyed with it and played with the screw, I'd want to know where it is. If you take the throttle body off or look at the throttle body, can you see light behind it, I wonder? And I'm asking and telling at the same time, so understand why I'm doing this. It's that throttle plate has to be just a tick off the housing, all right? Because that throttle plate, if we're doing this by the book on the 40-year-old car with worn parts, if we're doing this by the book, that throttle plate has to just be a tick off the housing, because that throttle angle is going to relate to the throttle position sensor, and that throttle position sensor is going to tell the computer how to react to control idle speed as part of the equation. So, I'm curious also what throttle position sensor voltage is. All right. And if I remember right, I think a base idle car, anything over a volt was considered high. But if I remember right, I think the number is between 6 and 8 tenths of a volt. But, that's one of the parameters you got to look at. I mean, listen, the honest answer is do whatever you have to do to make the car run. Do I think the idle speed dropping is correct? I don't recall that. But I'm also going to be honest with you. I didn't see a lot of stick cars. I think I saw three in my lifetime. It wasn't a common option. So what are they doing different? Does the car ever actually stall?
1: Yeah, it's actually stalled on me a couple of times, maybe three, when applying the brakes like relatively firmly and
0: right.
1: Turning the wheel, and then like the fans coming on at the same time. When those three factors combine, that's when the car actually has stalled.
0: Does the car have air conditioning?
1: Yeah, it does, and it works.
0: But if you turn it on, does it bump the idle speed?
1: I've actually not done that test. I mean, I haven't monitored RPM, like idle RPMs with the AC on just
0: right.
1: yet.
0: Because it's supposed to. So, and I know you're mechanically, you're into this, right? Have you taken the IAC out and cleaned it, the idle air control motor?
1: Yeah, I sure have.
0: Okay.
1: And I also inspected the throttle body plate, and it looks pretty clean.
0: Right.
1: It's a relatively low mileage survivor car. It's only got 131,000.
0: Yeah, it's not a lot.
1: And change kilometers, original kilometers, yeah.
0: It's not a lot. So do you understand? I'll tell you what, sit tight, Danny. Let me pull over and take this pause. When I come back, we'll finish up. I'm Ron Ananian, the car doctor. We'll be back right after this.

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0: Welcome back. Danny, you're there.
1: Yeah, I'm still here, Ron.
0: Let's do this in the couple of minutes I got. So let me make this simple, all right? Take the IAC out. Well, you've had the IAC out, right? The idle air control motor?
1: It's not currently out. I mean, I have to go to the shop again and have this whole process done.
0: But you've unscrewed it, right? This is I'm trying to envision what this is. This is a 2.8 liter, what would have been considered a W motor here in the States, right?
1: Yeah, that's the one.
0: And, okay.
1: It was taken out. Yeah.
0: Right, and you know, so I want to know. So base idle. This is the way I would do it. And I was thinking about it. This is a learned value in the ECM. All right. So we're going to reinitialize the ECM in a sense, where you can find the procedure. All data will have it. I know it's in there from years ago, but it's basically disconnect the battery terminals. You want to jumper the two battery terminals together and bleed down the ECM. While you're doing that, you're going to take the IAC out, look at it, wiggle it. You can hold it in one hand and take the cone and gently push on it. Does it wiggle itself back in? It does. Okay, great. Put it back in. All right. Don't start the car, just turn the key on. There's a procedure grounding the ALDL under the dash. And what that's going to do is, I think you have to take apart the set timing connector. Again, you've got to find the procedure exact. And that will extend that idle air control motor out to block off the passage. You with me?
1: Okay.
0: All right. Then start the car. Right? Where's base idle?
1: Right.
0: All right. Base idle is controlled by the throttle stop screw. All right. Typically,
1: the 550 RPMs, as you mentioned earlier, right?
0: Yeah, I think on a manual transit it was a little higher. Let's shoot for 6 or 650. Again, some of this is going to be a little bit of a science because now it's 40 years later. How worn are the throttle shafts? How much air leaks do we have? How much, you know, we have to try and contribute, give it a 10% fuzzy factor for age. Right, but I'm looking for that 6650 idle speed, minimum throttle, and I'm looking for between 0.5 and 6/10 of a volt. I'm going to tighten the window on you on the throttle position sensor voltage value. Then put the IAC, take it out of base mode, and see what the idle speed does. You're going to have to train it 5 minutes in park, 5 minutes in drive, and then see where that goes. Call me back if you need more, Danny. I appreciate it. I'm Ron Ananey and the Car Doctor. The mechanics aren't expensive. They're priceless. See ya.

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2: A Treasure Coast sheriff is defending the use of controversial Flock cameras, Joel Malkin reports.
3: While announcing the cross-country arrest of a murder suspect, Indian River County top cop Eric Flower said this about the AI-infused license plate readers that have come under scrutiny.
4: There's been a whole lot of talk about Flock. Without Flock, I'm not standing here 4 days later telling you about this guy being in custody in West Virginia. So for everybody who wants to talk about how bad this system is, we got a murderer behind bars because of this. We got this guy off the streets because of the Flock system.
3: He's referring to the arrest of 33-year-old Matthew Waggle and the death of a Vero Beach woman in front of her home. Those who oppose the high-tech cams bring up concerns about privacy and a number of police officers misusing them. I'm Joel Malkin.
2: A Meta whistleblower is accusing the company of failing kids.
5: A former Meta safety engineer is accusing the company of failing to act on warnings about harm to children on Facebook and Instagram. Arturo Behar testified that internal studies found kids encountering harmful content, including material involving sexual predators and graphic violence. Meta says the allegations are unsubstantiated and points to parental controls and other safety measures. The case involves 29 state general's attorney. Ron Warner, USA Radio News.
2: Texas scientists are uncovering a previously unknown brain rhythm sequence tied to Parkinson's disease symptoms. UT Southwestern researchers reported Friday that live recordings from patients during brain surgery show the disease acts like a timed chain reaction. Fast brain waves in the outer brain coordinate with slower, abnormal signals deeper inside, bridging the dopamine loss that leads to tremors and muscle stiffness. Doctors say tracking that two-step pattern could help build smart brain implants to spot and stop the bad signals much faster.
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9: 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Chastain makes it three wide. He'd like to take a spot here on the back stretch.
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9: Ross Chastain shot out of a cannon from the sixth starting spot. He has already moved up to second. Here comes Larson. Just like I said, he'll try to get the lead on those new tires really fast. 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
19: Ron and Anian. I've never felt hardship towards another shop. I will gladly help another shop. I don't care. I will explain everything I do and why. And I've had a lot of guys say to me, gee, I never thought of doing it that way. And I've had a lot of guys tell me I'm a jerk. And you know what? God bless. Couldn't get it right.
20: The Car Doctor.
21: The car just dies in the middle of the road. Long story short, we had it towed to a shop and the timing belt shredded. So now we're looking for an engine.
19: It's amazing how hard it is to get a replacement engine for a Japanese vehicle, Hondas in particular.
20: Welcome to the radio home of Ron and Anian, the Car Doctor. 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If your mechanic's giving you a busy signal, pick up the phone and call in. The garage doors are open.
19: But I am here to take your calls at 855-560-9900.
20: And now, here's Ronnie.
19: Hey, let's get right into it. Let's open the garage doors right away. Let's go to Nolan in Georgia with an 09 Jeep. Nolan, how can I help?
22: So my 2009 Wrangler, every time I go to start it first thing in the morning, it acts like it's completely dead. Then the starter starts clicking. Then it stops. I kind of have to sit there and start it like I'm starting an old truck. Like I have to wait for it and then start, and then it goes.
19: So repeatedly cycling. Now, is this a key or a push button?
22: This is a key start.
19: Okay. So repeatedly cycling the key.
22: It doesn't really do much. It just either it. When it does, when I do that, I'll get click, click, click, click. Then it will quit clicking completely like it's dead. Just all the electronics are on. Then if I cycle the key off, turn it on, don't start, wait for it, and then crank the key over, it usually starts up.
19: Okay. So, I mean, basics, battery connections, cables, you've been through all this?
22: Yes, sir. I recently got the battery replaced. Like, I think earlier last year, I got the battery replaced.
19: Okay. And the condition never changed.
22: Well, that did kind of change it, but they did also replace my starter.
19: Okay. So, again, so far we've replaced parts. We haven't tested anything. Right?
22: Yes, sir. We have not technically tested anything, no.
19: Right. So, like the back of the T-shirt says, tell me what's good, I'll tell you what's bad. I want to check the box, right?
0: I want to know. You know, okay, yeah, I load tested the battery. Ron, it passes a load test. Check. That's off the list. I know I've got a good battery because...
22: I did put my multimeter up to it, and it without it cranking, it was pulling 12 amps.
0: 12 volts.
22: Which is what it's supposed to be... Or 12 volts, sorry.
0: Right.
22: Is what it's supposed to be pulling.
0: Well, was it 12 volts or 12.5 volts?
22: It was about roughly 12 to 12 and a half volts. It was in that range.
0: Okay.
22: I'd say probably 12.3.
0: So let me... And Nolan, I'm not trying to beat you up, all right? There's a reason I'm asking this, okay?
22: Yes, sir.
0: A standing battery should have between 12.4 and 12.5 volts. Really? 12.2 in some circles is considered a bad battery. So I kind of want to know. And then I want a load test applied to that battery. I would prefer, if I'm chasing a problem vehicle, this is not a maintenance battery check. There's two types of battery tests in the world readily available in the repair shops. We use this algorithm tester where we tell it the cold cranking amps, and we put it on there, and it puts a very moderate load on, and it tells you, hey, based on this, I'm going to extrapolate out and plot the projected trajectory to Venus. And also how long your battery's going to last and how good or bad it is. And here's what I think it is. And I can prove that test to be wrong quite often. I find that test to be highly inaccurate, especially when I'm dealing with a problem vehicle or a carbon pile. A carbon pile is just what it says. We're going to actually wheel over the old school, you know, put a load on the battery. Where does it go? Does it maintain over 9.5 volts under full load? The reason the decimal point becomes so important. Now watch this, right? The reason decimal points become so important when it comes to voltage on modern cars is because some cars, the onboard computers, below 10 volts won't work. So you get a car with a computer system, a module system that, 9.8 is the cutoff, and you're telling me the battery's starting at 12 volts and we're going to pull that cranking voltage down to 9.7 volts, guess what? Your car may not start. Your car may not crank. You see where I'm going?
22: Yes, sir.
0: So voltage becomes really critical. So right off the bat, I want an applied load test done to the battery. Battery passes, great. Let's move on. Okay. When the condition happens, just for giggles, have you pulled out the headlights? Turned them on?
22: I
0: lost you.
22: Do you mean pulled out?
0: Well, turn. I should. I'm thinking of a pull knob. Turn the headlights on. Are they bright? Are they dim?
22: I have aftermarket headlights in my Wrangler.
0: Okay.
22: So sometimes, because the way they are, I do get a very, very faint flicker out of them at times. That's just because the lights itself are that power intensive when the vehicle is running. I never have my lights on when the vehicle's off.
0: Right. But I'm just saying, if you were to turn the headlights on while the vehicle, when you get this no crank condition, do the headlights come on?
22: I have not, unfortunately, tried that.
0: Right.
22: I do have an appointment for it on Monday, though.
0: Because what I want to know is, do I have a bad battery cable? Do I have a bad connection? Do I have, it used to be you turn the key. The key energized the solenoid. The solenoid energized the starter, and boom, it started. But now you turn the key. The last thing it does is go to the starter. It goes through, most likely, in some cases, the instrument cluster, the body computer, the powertrain control module, and any or all of those of a bad combination of grounds, powers, and low tolerances for inadequate voltage creates a no-start condition or no-crank condition. So... I want to know where my voltages are. On Jeeps, the other thing I want to know, what's also common on a Jeep, where, believe it or not, is this a stick or an automatic? I'm assuming it's automatic.
22: This is, yes, an automatic
0: right.
22: transmission.
0: So what gear does it think it's in? And I'm not saying what gear did you put it in or is it in? What gear does the computer think it's in?
22: Oh, you're talking about, okay. It usually detects that it is in park.
0: Right.
22: It has detected it's in park. The only time it hasn't is when I actually had to get the transmission service due to a faulty
0: range switch.
22: What is that? No, what is that line that runs between it? The shift linkage.
0: Okay.
22: The shift linkage broke.
0: Okay. But in the case of your problem, I want to know what the scan tool is. If I plugged in a scan tool, right, and I looked at data, hey, no crank. It says I'm in park. Okay, trans switch is off the turkey, it's off the table. It's good. Again,
22: okay.
0: Tell me what's good. I'll tell you what's bad. Because there's a lot. There's a lot this could be. There's no one definitive answer.
22: I did have a scan tool, ran on it by a buddy of mine.
0: Right.
22: And it pulled zero codes. No codes whatsoever were pulled from it.
0: Okay. Codes are part of the equation. So now I'm coming down to either we've got data out of line, all right? Something isn't matching spec and it hasn't set a fault yet because the computer thinks it's a real problem or a legitimate reading. Or I've got an electrical connection, the trans range switch connector has corrosion on it and it can't put proper voltage to. And again, 9.8, the car starts. 9.7, the car doesn't start. It's that sensitive today. So testing and voltages and not replacing parts is really where you want to start with this. I'm not trying to be vague. I'm just because there's so much I could tell you here.
22: So have the shop run through the voltages first.
0: Right.
22: I want them to run through the voltages primarily.
0: Right. Right. First thing I want to know is standing voltage on the battery and does it pass a real battery test? Okay. Does it pass a load test? Passes a load test, battery's good. I want to look at battery cables. Is there corrosion on the inside of the cables? We would do a voltage drop test. A voltage drop test, as fancy as it sounds, is nothing more than making sure that the internal resistance of the battery cables is low enough that the voltage passes through the cables and won't want to go through the meter. Right?
22: Ah.
0: So, okay. You know, if the, again, because we're back to, if the computer needs 9.8 volts or more to run, and I've got 12 and a half at the battery, but only 9.7 is getting through to the module, guess what? The car doesn't start, crank, or do anything.
22: I see.
0: So this is going to come down to voltages, connections, how's the wiring harness, etc. You call me back.
22: Is this something should do prior to bringing it to the shop on Monday?
0: No, but I would be looking for these kind of answers from them.
22: Okay. So pretty much to kind of recap, just so I have a mental note, pretty much ask the shop to do a bunch of load tests and test voltage and resistance.
0: Yeah.
22: On battery lines, fuses.
0: If they come back to you and say, hey, Nolan, you need a starter. Yeah? What makes you say that? And I want to hear a voltage. I want to hear, hey, the starter had 10 and a half volts at it, but it just wouldn't spin. Okay, I'll accept that.
22: Right.
0: But if they look at you and they go, well, it needs a starter because we smacked it with a hammer. Yeah, no. You know, the shops that hit things with hammers all the time, I'm not saying you don't need to hit something with a hammer. Once in a while, I do it too. But you got to know when, and you got to know what you're looking for. And the shops that are hitting things with hammers and rocks, no, I got to have a number. I got to know why I'm changing the part. All right, sir?
22: Yes, sir.
0: All righty. You let us know, Nolan. Good luck. Take good care. I'm Ron Ananian, the Car Doctor. I'll be back right after this.

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0: Need advice on how to maintain that classic GTO? Ron is the guy. 855-560-9900. Here's Ron.
1: Hey, let's go to Alabama and talk to Andrew. Andrew, what's going on?
2: Hey, Ron. I've been chasing a P0300, P0301, 302, and random misfire on this 2009 Tacoma.
1: Okay.
2: With about 195,000 on it.
1: Okay.
2: It's got the 2.7, I think it's the TRFE engine.
1: Right, the four-cylinder.
2: Yes, sir.
1: Right.
2: And so my father-in-law, you know, he started with cool packs, switching them around, is still giving it. You know, he's done clean the injectors, blah, blah, blah, done this, done that.
1: Well, and, wait a minute. So we've got random misfire, cylinder one, cylinder two misfire reported.
2: Seems like it. And, you know, the code can go away sometimes, and then it comes back. But he did a combustion gas check on the coolant.
1: Right.
2: And it tested positive. So he's thinking it needs a head gasket now.
1: It could.
2: And,
1: sure.
2: You know, I told him I thought we should do a leak down test to try to confirm leakage.
1: Well, yeah. Well, what's your definition of a leak down test? What do you want to do? Tell me.
2: Well, I want to take my leak down tester connected to an air compressor. Just

0: but or I'll take a borescope and look, do I see any coolant in the cylinder?
1: Okay.
0: And if I do, yeah, I've got a head gasket. How did he detect? And you're not wrong, okay? You can do it your way. And as a matter of fact, if you don't see it doing it my way, do it your way. If it passes both tests, then his test is skewed. And you got to figure out why.
1: Sure.
0: Right?
1: Sure.
0: Okay? Because it's easy to jump to conclusions at a 200,000-mile engine.
1: Right.
0: Right? So is it using coolant?
1: It seems like it is. He says he has to add a little bit to the bottle, you know, every couple weeks, few weeks.
0: So the other thing, when you're done with all the testing and you go, yeah, it's a head gasket, why don't we just put a bottle of K-Seal Ultimate in it?
1: You've heard sure. Me? And, you know, I thought about the K-Seal, but I'm wondering, you know, sure, K-Seal to seal up a leaking heater core or radiator. But I'm thinking if there's pressure blasting through a head gasket, how does K-Seal seal a hole where there's pressure coming out instead of trying to fill a hole where pressure's going the other way? Does that make sense?
0: I get it. And the way they've designed K-Seal Ultimate, because there's a difference. There's two products here. There's K-Seal Cooling System Sealer. Right. And then there's K-Seal Ultimate. K-Seal Ultimate has, I think the advertising campaign number is 33% more sealing power, but it really does. It's got a third more sealing power. Right. So it's got a heavier concentration of material in the K-Seal Ultimate specifically designed to seal head gaskets. All right.
1: Okay.
0: And their claim is, hey, if it doesn't work, I believe there's a money back guarantee. And their claim is, if it doesn't work, let us know. Like, they're going to be surprised, and I see it work 98% of the time. Once in a while, you
1: Fair
0: get
1: enough.
0: Some. Yeah, once in a while, you get something with a such a huge gap, because there is a gap limit on what it will work on, right?
1: What is that, a 32nd of an inch or something? I believe I've heard you talk.
0: I think that's the number. I don't recall it off the top of my head at the moment, but I think that's somewhere in that. And obviously the concern is, you know, the longer you run it, the bigger the gap gets, because you constantly blow away material of what's left of the head gasket.
1: I got to say, I do love K-Seal. I've put it in tractors with pinholes in the radiator. Sit there 15, 20 minutes. You can watch the leaks
0: right, slow
1: and then stop. Yeah. It's crazy. I love it.
0: And that's why, back to your original point, why does it work with a head gasket? Because they put more sealer in it. It's a scientific product. It's not... You know, listen, I remember years and years and years ago when I first used K-Seal and I had my doubts. And then, you know what? It works. And a lot of people yell at me. They're like, oh, Ron, you're trying to put a Band-Aid on a broken leg. No, I'm trying to be practical. Here's an 09 Toyota with 200,000 miles on it. You know, what does the rest of the truck look like? Rust and corrosion, although, you know, Alabama's probably not as bad as New Jersey in terms of salt on the roads for snow, but...
1: Corrosion really isn't an issue, other than some trans shutter, which, you know, 200K, you know, vehicle, other than some trans, chatter
0: shake.
1: Every now
0: sure.
1: and then, he's, been really happy with it.
0: Right.
1: Pretty consistent on the oil changes and stuff.
0: Right. So, back to the opening, I had a conversation in my last hour where I said, you know, is it too much technology? What's the price? What's the price point of paying? What's the price point of keeping it? 200,000 miles on a 15, 16-year-old truck. Put some K-Seal in it. Fix the head gasket. If you had to put a trans in it, it's worth it, because look at the price of a new one. I enjoyed the conversation, Andrew. Good luck. I'm Ron Anini in the Car Doctor. I'll be back right after this.
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1: 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Seasonal allergies. 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

0: Let's go to Ben in Florida. Ben, what's going on?
1: Hey, Ron. So I'm calling on behalf of my father. He's 80 years old, and initially I thought his age was a factor in the symptoms he was reporting. But as of last night, I think his depiction of a very erratic issue is dead on. So a 2020 Mustang, automatic, V6, 33,000 miles. He doesn't drive much. He's got a very occasional, when I say occasional, about three times in the past, I can't remember, 6 months or a year. So it hasn't happened a lot. But
0: and you, Ben, back up a second. You're sure this is a 20?
1: Oh, okay. Good question. It's right in there somewhere. It's right about that.
0: Is well,
1: that
0: the, is that because if it's a V6, you're sure it's a V6.
1: Well, the reason, I'm now on the displacement or the cylinder number, I'm pretty positive. I don't know the exact displacement, but I know it's not a V8.
0: The thing that got me was the reason I'm asking is the last year Ford put a V6 in a Mustang was 2017.
1: Okay, Ron. Forgive me. It must be that has got to be as new as it is because it's definitely not turbo. It's a V6.
0: So okay. Okay, and that's and I'm not trying to catch you. I'm trying to know what we're working on. So it's a 17 Mustang with a V6.
1: Forgive me. I know that's my ignorance. I sent him a message.
0: No, listen. There's a lot going on. 100%. So go ahead.
1: So the symptom is, and it's scaring him to the death. It's his baby, but it's scaring him enough, and rightfully so, to where he's about to just trade it in and get something different. Anyway, a few times over the past either 6 months or a year, coming to a stop, RPMs surge. He's, of course, still in gear, foot on the brake. He has bumped a car one time and bumped the inside of the garage another. And I thought it was initially just his lack of react. You know, it just sometimes things that go along with older folks in driving. However, after speaking with him in detail, he just got it back from the Ford dealer. His depiction of what is happening is accurate. So him and I've been going back and forth a little bit trying to troubleshoot. He got the throttle body replaced Friday at the dealer just as sort of because obviously when the symptom is that rare, it's extremely difficult to troubleshoot slash recreate.
0: Right.
1: I don't blame our local Ford dealer. Yeah, but the bit of information that sparked my call to you today that I was not aware of that he's confident in is that his remedy when it does it is to take it from drive into neutral and immediately the RPMs drop to idle. So I thought that was an odd. I said, Dad, are you certain that that's accurate? He's like, yes. Granted, it's a bit of a chaotic time because it's a last minute surge when coming to a stop, but he had the wherewithal, shifted into neutral, and he said he's not exactly sure what the RPM surged to, although he thinks it may even be into the red line. I don't know but he says they go way up and then drop immediately. Foot is still on the brake, shifted into neutral. But I was like, man, I'm going to call Ron on that one because that bit of information there seems like it may be telling. To me, that doesn't sound like a throttle body issue.
0: That's no, it doesn't. So you're not going to like my answer. I'm just letting you know.
1: I can take it. Turn it in.
0: Honest, it sounds like he's two-footing it.
1: And again, age is sort of a potential factor.
0: Yeah, I get it. It sounds like he's two-footing it, or I don't think he's one-footing it, one foot on the brake, one foot on the gas, but I'd quietly take Dad out for an ice cream cone tonight. Dad, let's go for a ride. You're driving. And I wouldn't even mention this until you see him drive and drive repeatedly. But I swear it sounds like he's got one foot on the brake, one foot on the gas, and he gets to that traffic light. And Ben, all the mysteries that I've solved, I've watched people do this. I've had people scream at me to my face, no, Ron, I don't have 2 feet on the pedals. And I stop them where they are. I take them at the back of their neck, and I go, look, and I have a flashlight, and I go, what's that? Oh, my.
1: Right.
0: Oh, my.
1: Yeah, I bet you're dead on, and that's why I called because I didn't consider we ruled out the floor mats, got all those out because he was a quirky old dude that had two sets of floor mats, got rid of those, still did it, blah blah blah. But I'm like, man, it's got to be something outside of the box.
0: But you have to be careful how you do this, Ben. I had a customer in the shop this week, nice older gentleman, 86 going on 87. I don't know if he's more blind than deaf or more deaf than blind. I can't figure it out. He can't see me when I talk, but but he knows I'm there. And when I talk to him, I have to yell at the top of my lungs. And I'm looking at his daughter, and I'm like, what are we doing? She's like, I know, he won't give up the car. You know, I had to fix the directionals. He didn't understand. I've never seen anybody do this, but he twisted the directional stalk right off the steering column. It's laying there. It's hanging by the wires.
1: He's got old man strength. Don't
0: right. Oh, yeah. You know, he could probably do 50 push-ups. I go out there. I look at it. I go to order parts. The parts are obsolete. So Ron, being resourceful because he wants to keep the guy on the road because Ron's a dope sometimes, he epoxies it back together. And I don't want to disappoint anybody. I want to, you know. So I epoxy it back together. I come up with a hose clamp splint setup to hold it. I explain the whole thing. But now I tell him, look, the directionals will not cancel. Okay. I said, so you're going to be driving, and I did it in front of the daughter. I said, you're going to be driving down the road, left directional on. If you're making a left, great. If you're not making a left, you're going to create an accident. Nope, I won't do that. Okay. Am I yelling, Ben? I mean, it's just like I start thinking about this guy. I get agita.
1: I get it. You're just trying to keep him on the road, keep him happy. And as long as he develops the habit of shutting it off like
0: right.
1: a golf cart,
0: well,
1: the same way, he'll be fine. It's just that learning curve.
0: Well, and the reason I'm telling you this is because I want to give dignity to the elders, right?
1: Yeah.
0: I don't want to just take their car away from them.
1: Here's the thing, though. You just told me, honestly, I didn't, man, I racked my brain, and I feel like I'm a decent out-of-the-box troubleshooter by trade, not automotive. Anyhow, it didn't even occur to me, the 2 foot. I think you nailed it. Here's the thing. Ultimately, he's my dad. He's 80. I can tell him, and then he has to a degree, make a decision. That, you know, so either way, just knowing, no, you helped us out immensely, because he's the type of guy, he can swallow it. If he needs to give it up, he will. And just knowing that he can take it, he can. So, and I did not consider what you just said about
0: right.
1: the 2 foot. The you two know, foot
0: it, it, it, it's if he's owned the car since noon, all of a sudden it started doing it.
1: Yeah.
0: Because you're right. This would be a tough one. You know, I would start thinking about, has the wiring harness been cut into? Is there an aftermarket accessory, alarm system, remote start, anything? Yeah. Could I have a bad processor? Could I have? Sure, it could be all that. And if the car is a 17, which I think if it's a V6, it's a 17 or older, brother. Now it's a 9-year-old
1: right.
0: Ford. I don't care how many miles are on it.
1: Right.
0: You know, exactly. So now it's right. Let's just go buy a car. But do we want to go buy a car? Tell it to him this way, Dad, if you stop driving, I'll come take you out and we can have more quality time together.
1: Here's the thing, too. He's a data-driven guy. I'm going to tell him I talked to you. We talked about your background extensively last night. So as soon as I can tell you, now, again, actually giving up the keys, time will tell. But as far as him understanding that diagnosis is about a 99% chance it's accurate, he will get it. So
0: yeah, it's tough. I remember driving with my mom where she's like, oh, boy, what beautiful countryside. Mom, we're 5 minutes from the house. We are? All right, that's it. Give me your keys. I mean, it was just like that. I took my mom off the road at 90, like, we're done. I said, because I don't want to have to come find you. God knows where you'll be. I got to go, Ben. I'm up against the clock. So good luck with Dad. Yes, sir.
1: Thank you, Ron. Thank you. Appreciate it.
0: You're very welcome. You be well. I'm Ron Anani in the Car Doctor, part psychiatrist, part everything else. I'll be back right after this.

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0: I bet if I push that button, it'll work. Oh, look, it does. Ha, ha, ha, ha, ha. I could be a part-time comedian, only part-time. Philip, Louisiana, 15 Hyundai. Yes, sir. Yes. How can I help?
1: Yes. Hi. Good afternoon, Ron.
0: Yes, sir.
1: Hi.
0: Good afternoon.
1: Yes. This is my question here. I own a 2015 Hyundai Accent GS hatchback.
0: Right.
1: I had it since I bought it in 2015. Now, all of a sudden, in almost 4 months' time, I had to go ahead and replace the crank position sensor because it was loose on there to start because it wouldn't start in the morning in March.
0: Right.
1: And it cost me about at least $619 for that. Also, I had to go this week to go ahead and change out the ignition coil and the spark plugs on the car here because it was doing a cylinder one misfire on there.
0: Right.
1: Was detected. So that cost me another $900 to fix. My question to you is, when should I go ahead and see when I can either trade in this car or what should I do at this point here to go ahead and keep it running smoothly like it should be?
0: How many miles were on this car?
1: 159,095 miles.
0: Okay. If you saw an 11-year-old Hyundai, and there's a reason I'm asking this question. If you saw an 11-year-old Hyundai sitting on the dealer's lot with 160,000 miles on it, what would you reasonably expect to pay?
1: nothing for it right now because, I mean, I don't know how the condition is on it.
0: Well, it's not your car. It's just this car you saw on the lot. Come on. Right. What would you give them for it?
1: $1,000?
0: $1,500?
1: Yeah, about $1,500, yeah.
0: Okay. Let's say you're being generous and you give them $2,000.
1: Oh, no.
0: Okay, and that's fair. Now, what are you going to replace this car with if you get rid of it now?
1: Well, I'm going to get another used one, a pre-used one again, another Hyundai. This time I'll get a little small SUV, a Kona,
0: right,
1: on there. I've been looking at those. That's a step up from the Accent, so I figure I'll get one of those.
0: And what do they cost?
1: Go on with that. I had priced one over at Enterprise Car Sales for about at least $24,000.
0: Okay. Okay. Listen, my point becomes your car is worth next to nothing. Your car becomes that, hey, I'm going to give this car to somebody that needs, you know, some guy, some person trying to support their family. You know, this becomes an act of charity, right? It's not worth anything. It could be a great running car for the next 3 years, and it could continue to erode away. All right.
1: Okay.
0: You've gotten your money's. You've gotten your money's worth out of it. Just listen. You asked. Just my perspective, right? You want to trade it. You want to trade it into the dealer, and you know it's a clean, get rid of it thing, and they give you $500 for it, $1,000 for it. Sure. But understand, whatever they give you for that car, if they give you too much, they're going to make it up on the other end when they go to sell it. Now, if you're buying from Enterprise, you're buying a used Enterprise rental car.
1: Yes.
0: Which that's a conversation there, too, to be had, because we can talk about how people treat rental cars, but that's beside the point. You know, listen, I see people, they treat rental cars like pocketbooks. They just don't care. They, you know, so those cars have not had an easy life in most cases, in my opinion. But, you know, is it time to get rid of this car? If that $1,000 that you've spent is the only money you've spent on that car in 11 years, beyond gas, tires, and oil changes?
1: Right.
0: You have exceeded the national average by far, by a wide margin. Like, you know, Ted Williams home run out of the ballpark average. Okay. Big time.
1: Okay.
0: So, you know, after any car is 3 to 4 years old, let's say 3 years old, the magic number is now $185 a month maintenance.
1: Okay.
0: You haven't come anywhere near that. Now, you know, do we get rid of this? I don't know. You know, if the trans pukes itself in 6 months, yeah, you're not going to put a trans in it. But what if the car goes another 2 years?
1: Okay.
0: And that's a question that you've got to decide and be comfortable with. I wouldn't put huge dollars in this car right now just because of what it is. And it got you this far. You know, one of my conversations this week, this hour was about, you know, when do you get rid of a car? Well, this is another parameter I got to think about because now here's an older car that, you know, they don't have great track records. They don't go a million miles. Nothing does. They don't go half a million miles. Very few do. They generally don't go 200,000 miles. This one's creeping up on it. but what will it cost to get it there? And is it more cost effective to replace it? If you found another one that you like for $24,000, mm-hmm. It's probably time to replace it. It's just my way of thinking.
1: Okay. So,
0: all right.
1: All right.
0: So,
1: well, that's the advice. I appreciate that because my friends tell me the same thing. And
0: he said,
1: it's time. I mean, right. you kept it long enough. So,
0: you've gotten your money's worth out of it, and there may be an opportunity to give it to somebody should you decide to do that. Uh-huh. And you'll be putting a blessing on them, and you'll help them get to work and take care of their family, and we kind of move the world into a positive manner, which right now the world needs all the help it can get. Philip, I appreciate the call, sir. You be well. I'm Ron Ananian, the car doctor. I'll be back right after this.

0: All right, son. Time to put out this campfire.
1: Dad, we learned about this in school.
0: Oh, did you now? 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
1: Smokey Bear said to...
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0: Wow, you sound just like him.
1: Then he said...
2: If it's still warm, then do it again.
0: Where can I learn all this?
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I love this part of the week, this moment right here, this microcosm of my week, because in my last 3 minutes, I have to come up with something witty and intelligent and something lasting that makes you want to come back. But then again, do I really? Because cars just kind of naturally do that. You know, I walk away from the microphone every week thinking, did I say enough? Did I cover enough? Did I talk about enough? What if it's this or what if it's that? And it doesn't matter, because by next week, somebody's car is going to do something weird and strange and you're going to go, I'm going to call Ron. And you know what? I love that about this job. Next week, all right, looking ahead, we've got a planned show for you. We're going to have all fresh stuff. We talk to Daco Belts about timing belts, timing chains, and serpentine belts. We're going to be talking to Matt Moore. He is the chief operating officer for the Institute for Highway Safety, among other things. And we're going to talk about safety devices in cars. Are they driving up the price of repair? The debate will continue. Also, some points about why repairs are so expensive and technology. That technology bugaboo comes up again. And I believe there's an opening conversation I'm going to have with you about the price of oil. Not Middle East oil, but the price of oil, you know, changing oil in your car, and why you should be changing your oil sooner rather than later, and why your oil price is going up, and it better be, or something's wrong. So look forward to that. Till then, I'm Ron Ananian, the car doctor. Good mechanics aren't expensive. They're priceless. See ya.

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1: As NASCAR heads to New Hampshire this weekend, one driver I want you to pay attention to when you're listening to the race is Christopher Bell. He's a two-time Cup Series winner at the racetrack. He's got four wins in the second tier series and even a truck win. He's going for his third straight top 10 at this racetrack as well. So all this is to be said, Christopher Bell is pretty darn good at New Hampshire. I got the chance to talk to him not too long ago and asked him, what type of racetrack is this for you guys and the 20 team?
3: New Hampshire is, it's a tough cookie because you have to balance the short run versus long run there. And, you know, typically, I mean, that's a common theme across, I guess, every track. But Loudon, you have a really rough corner in turns three and four. One and two is pretty smooth. The track changes a lot. And it's a place that we only go one time a year. So you just don't have as much data at that track as you do other tracks. It's a very unique place. Like, there's, you kind of compare Loudon to like a Phoenix or maybe a Gateway or, you know, some of those type tracks, but it's so rough that, you know, it's much different than all of those other tracks. So yeah, it's a fun place to go. I'll tell you what, the crowd always shows up at Loudon. It's always a super busy packed place.
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5: Mark James recapping the Ontario Honda Dealers Indy at Markham. Marcus Ericsson started up front, stayed up front throughout most of the day, at least in the top five. The pit strategy in a caution-filled race worked to his advantage, and with four laps to go, he was able to cruise around Romain Grosjean and grab his first win in the NTT IndyCar Series since St. Pete in 2023. Grosjean held on for second, and Will Power finishes third for the second weekend in a row.
6: Green flag goes in the air, and the NASCAR Cup Series is underway in Richmond.
7: Nobody giving up an inch. Blaney down low, Briscoe topside, still nobody able to get the advantage.
6: First four laps of this race have run side by side at the front of the field.
8: Battle for the lead side by side, lap 172.
7: Logano thought about wedging it to the bottom, but thought again about it. Here they come, down the back straightaway, heading for turn number three. Three wide around the Cole Custer car. Joey Logano to the bottom goes to the lead. They go three wide, make it four wide down the back straightaway. Josh Berry gets bounced around. Joey Logano to the outside will gun down Chase Briscoe. Oh, they're both coming to pit road.
6: Logano gets on the hammer after they get rid of the pit road speed. Logano through the gearbox. Logano opens up three, four car lengths on Chase Briscoe.
8: Here comes Joey Logano off turn number four. The checkered flag is waving, and Joey Logano has won the Cookout 400 at Richmond Raceway.
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11: 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Chastain makes it three wide. He'd like to take a spot here on the backstretch.
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11: Ross Chastain shot out of a cannon from the sixth starting spot. He has already moved up to second. Here comes Larson, just like I said. He'll try to get the lead on those new tires really fast. He's going to pull it off at three.
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17: 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One truck on fire.
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0: NASCAR. It's not just about driving fast and turning left. In the next hour, you will learn about its strategy, sheer determination, sponsorship, and the passion to win. Drivers want four tires and two cans of gas. Four and two. We will give you our version of four and two. Four gears of racing coverage and two Bobs. Bob Bianchi and Bob Bardas. They are the drivers of the number 1590 WSMN sponsored race team, giving you all the NASCAR information that you need to keep you on track and taking the green flag to the checkered flag. And now here's your hosts, Bob Bianchi and Bob Bardas.
1: And good morning, New Hampshire NASCAR Nation. Mr. Bianchi and myself, Bob Bardas, broadcasting live from the New England Racing Museum. It is race week in New Hampshire. Weather is going to hold out for us. Campers are out there. We had dirt duels last night on the half mile or the quarter mile flat dirt track behind the New England Racing Museum, right by the south entrance to New Hampshire Motor Speedway. The traffic cones are out. DOT is out there. People are already making their way in to the Magic Mile, and we are ready for a doubleheader today and the Dollar Tree 301 for tomorrow. And that is the lead story. If you have tickets, you have set the DVR, you are planning on watching or attending. The race will start 1 hour earlier. NASCAR and the track announced yesterday that due to the inclement weather expected Sunday evening, the 3 p.m. green flag is now moved up to 2 p.m. So everything is shuffled 1 hour earlier. If you were, I haven't got the particulars, but basically if you were doing meet and greets or had autograph sessions or anything of that sort, my general understanding is just move everything up 1 hour. But yes, green flag will be getting ready. So instead of our Johnny Anchors making the connection to the Performance Racing Network at 2 o'clock for the pre-race, we will connect at 1 o'clock. The time frame for that does conflict with the Freedom 250. The Indy cars are running on the streets of Washington, D.C. this week. I expected that race to be on in the media center here at New Hampshire Motor Speedway. I have the DVR set at home. I want to see what that looks like. I have seen some things on social media, but nonetheless, now we are almost in direct time conflict. Before it was just an overlap. So yes, green flag will be 2 o'clock on Sunday for the Dollar Tree 301. If you are coming up to the track today, track's already open. And as I said, the cones are out. DOT, I've already seen people here moving on 106. The truck race is all the time frames for today are as planned. It is only the time change on Sunday that is different. Today's truck race will be 1:30 for the green flag and 4:30 for the Whelen Modified Series. Seated to my left after a trip to Thunder Road in Vermont, and you were here on site last night for the dirt duels as well as the fireworks. So I have a grumpy Mr. Bianchi seated to my left because his beauty sleep got interrupted.
2: No, I was awake, but I thought somebody was pounding on the side of the side of the trailer.
1: Okay. Yep. We have Bianchi Estates here at accommodations.
2: Living state. In the best of finest of company.
1: Correct. So that the travel trailer has progressed from Vermont down to New Hampshire, and then returning to Vermont after race weekend. But yes, Mr. Bianchi and I on site for the weekend events.
2: So the track was very dry last night, and there was this plume of dust coming up from the track. It was really quite overwhelming, to say the least. So I wasn't there for long. And they topped it all off after the feature event.
1: There were sprints, micro sprints, and dirt midgets.
2: Yeah, there was a lot of cars out there last night. And I did see our former executive director of the museum and talked to him for a while. His brother races a micro sprint, I believe. And they had all cars are just You think the modern electronic, he was talking about the fuel feed system, the fuel pump. They had an electronic on there, and they just couldn't, the darn thing wouldn't work. They put the mechanical one on there, and it worked, but then it overflowed. They had to adjust it a little bit. But it's just little things like that. You wonder. I think the casual fan, oh, they just jump in the car and they drive
1: Like I do.
2: like your personal car. Yeah,
1: Like I do.
2: like you. Yeah. You don't need
1: Remember,
2: to.
1: I don't
2: You don't need to
1: I don't
2: touch
1: turn
2: that.
1: wrenches. I
2: No.
1: push buttons, figuratively and literally.
2: So you don't need any of that stuff done to your car. Just jump in and start it. And to tell you the truth, for I want to say probably the last 15 to 20 years, the automobiles that we drive on the road day to day, like in the program before we just came on, yeah, you have some problems here and there with them, but for the most part, they're pretty bulletproof. The old adage that, oh, they don't make them like they used to. Well, a darn good thing. Of course, you and I remember the 70s, where the auto industry, even the Japanese cars, were not the best things on planet. And that has come so far. I don't think there's really a lot of difference between any make or brand of cars now, outside of the personal differences. And you can find whatever you want out there, and no matter what the weather, what the time being, you can go out and turn a key or push a button and it will start and you can go. And there is general maintenance you have to do on them, but they're pretty darn bulletproof. And of course, we see this in the top three series of NASCAR. We don't have as many engine failures. We don't have as many other parts failures as we used to. You go back to, let's go back to the 70s and 80s.
1: Front
2: I
1: stretch
2: was
1: could
2: a,
1: often be a yard sale.
2: you could have 10 to 12 cars out of the race just for mechanical problems, let alone the other foibles of a
1: I
2: race.
1: was going to say, and you might have another handful of cars that spun out in the oil from the parts that
2: From
1: from the
2: that
1: first
2: can't,
1: group
2: or,
1: that,
2: yeah,
1: that
2: or the parts coming out and shred a tire
1: yeah.
2: or puncture a tire. And we go back to Benny Parsons, won his championship and finished on the lead lap one race that year. One race that year he finished on the lead lap, and it's the one race he won during his championship season. So it the game of cars themselves has changed dramatically. So when you get down to this grassroots these guys running the dirt track schedule, they spend a lot of their time and their energy. There's a lot of families out there, young children, wives, grandmothers, grandfathers. It's really that what happened in our backyard was a family affair. There's a lot of families out there, and it's no less racing than these fellows that are making millions of dollars racing, and they're on TV every week. It's no less racing at that level than it is on the national level, and it's fun to walk around and see the vast variety of haulers, some trailers, some are open. I love an open trailer. You see an open trailer going up the road. There's a race going on because there's a race car on the back. Some of these have motor homes and they're pulling an enclosed trailer. I see the ease of having an enclosed trailer. You don't have to worry about the car in the rain and in inclement weather. It's You can have your tools and whatnot in there, and they're secure, and they're not going to fall out on the road or have somebody swipe them. I can see that, but I miss seeing race cars going up and down the track on open trailers. When I am at If you go to Hudson Speedway, you go to Thunder Road, you go to Lee Star, and when you go to those places, you do see a lot of open trailers, because on the more entry level series, an open trailer is a lot less expensive to haul around. Now, there is a gentleman that goes to Thunder Road that has clear panels on the side of his enclosed trailer.
1: Nice.
2: So yeah. You see the race car.
1: He can still promote his sponsor, his car number, and
2: So that's an interesting way of handling that. And when you stop to think of it, the panels on the side of an enclosed trailer really are just very thin sheets of either K-Lite, aluminum, or some other thin, lightweight material. So that I thought that was a real clever way to put the clear panels on there so people can see the car inside. And I think that does promote the speedway. When you are in Hudson and you see all these cars going, hey, yeah, it's racing day at Hudson. Hey, maybe we'll go
1: Something's
2: up and
1: going
2: see
1: on.
2: That.
1: This looks cool. Let's go check that out.
2: And I realize I grew up in New Hampshire. I realize there's a lot of people like me that would rather go away from the crowd, not be in the crowd. But people gravitate to a gathering of folks. We're here yesterday. Friday was an incredible busy day here at the museum. Wonderful to have people come in and see all of our displays and what the museum is all about. They learn about all the different types of racing that went on here in New England. Well, people driving by, they think this is a speedway. Why? Because there's a whole bunch of people around. The cars are filling the parking lot. This gal pulled in. I happened to be out back. This gal pulled in, and she looked lost. And I said, "You look lost." She says, "Well," she was trying to find the credentialing trailer, which for a while was here. But because there were so many cars, there were so many people around, she thought this
1: was
2: it.
1: She said, this must be it.
2: I said, you only missed it by half a mile. So you didn't miss it by a mile. You only missed it by half a mile. Send her back north up the road. But people gravitate to a crowd. People gravitate to something that's unusual going on. I certainly saw it in the fire service every time we had a motor vehicle incident out on the road. Where did all these people come to sit there and stare at what you're doing? That's what happens. And racing is no different. They see the race cars coming through town and whatnot. And used to be, I mean, back in the good old days when you had a lot more service stations, not just filling stations that we have now, you would see a race car or two in the parking lot. And young boys would, or young girls, mostly young boys, would stop in and say, hey, that's a neat car. And thus started a lot of these guys an interest, and if not a lifelong
1: hobby or career.
2: They stop in the local gas station. Well, that was Dick Bergren started that. It was a local service station at that time, and stopped in and befriended them and got interested in that type of stuff. And so many of these early racers, that's how they got their start, because somebody took an interest in a young person, and a young person took an interest in what these guys were doing. And thus starts, you know, that career, not career, but your life path. There are certain forks in the road. Which way do you go? It's interesting how I'm looking at all these pictures on the wall.
1: I wasn't sure when you said fork in the road. One, I was waiting for a Bianchi.
2: You were waiting for some silverware jokes?
1: I was waiting for a bad Bianchi dad joke to go there.
2: Oh,
1: or I thought you were going to make a Robert Frost reference to a road less traveled. Or I thought you were going to say something about the left-hand fork went to the speedway versus the right-hand for because we turn left in our world, so that's
2: probably not a lot of left leaners in that crowd though. I'm looking at the wall. We got Fred Frame up here. Of course, we have Dick Bergeron. We have Eastern States Exposition Fairground, which is filled with cars from back in the 50s, and different racers up on the wall here, and you wonder, where did they get their start? How did they get interested in this crazy sport we have? Because quite frankly, there's some vintage stuff up here, the big cars, the sprint cars and whatnot. And it was incredibly dangerous. incredibly dangerous. And again, not that it isn't dangerous now. It's that we take the safety of the driver a lot more seriously now. Sanctioning bodies work very hard not to have injuries and fatalities in racing. But again, back in 50s, 60s, even into the 70s, you would go to a sprint car race, a big car race, and you would sit down and find out who was fastest in practice or qualifying, who's the favorite, and who died, you know, even in the practice and whatnot. I'm looking at a Joey Chitwood picture on the wall here. And, of course, we remember the Joey Chitwood thrill show.
1: Yes.
2: But he is sitting in a... I think that's a midget car. I don't think that's a big car because it's a little bit smaller. But this is open wheel. It looks like an upside down canoe with a cockpit, and there's no roll bar. He's got a kind of a fiberglass skull cap on with his goggles, and that's it.
1: No gloves.
2: No gloves. He doesn't
1: kind
2: know.
1: Of a coverall,
2: yep.
1: If you will.
2: Yep. His brake, he doesn't have a brake pedal. He has a brake handle, and that's his left hand, which can control the brake, which is only stopping the rear wheels or only impeding the rear wheels. And he also has a pump in this particular picture. His left hand is resting on it. During the course of the race, he has to pump that a few times to pressurize the fuel tank so it pushes the fuel into the engine, because these motors did not have a fuel pump, which we were talking coincidentally a little earlier. And it was an incredibly dangerous time. But these guys just kept coming back and coming back and coming back. Some very

0: incredibly high banked turns on it, and we have a mural of that track. That track had, I believe, seven competitions at it, seven races there. And they would have special trains coming up out of Boston and all over the place. And the place was absolutely packed. And I believe every race there, somebody got killed. Because and they just kept going. Did people come there to see that? No. But it's like going to a horror movie. It's like going to a Halloween haunted house. You get drawn into the excitement of what these men of daring do were doing. And the track surface was made out of wood. It was relatively slippery. It was 2x4s on end, not on the flat side, on the narrower side, and stacked up millions and millions of board feet, as you can possibly imagine, building a track 1.5 miles long, and the amount of equipment and material that it take to build that. And of course, we also know we live in New England, where wood doesn't last that long out in the wild. So there were it was only up for about 3, maybe 4 years. They had about around seven competitions there, and there were holes. There were soft spots and holes, and they would bang those out, and they would hire little boys with a little flag, and they'd pop their head up and they'd wave their little flag so the drivers knew there was a hole there. Because if you hit the hole, it ripped your wheel off.
1: Risk management did not approve this.
0: I know.
1: OSHA did not approve this.
0: And it comes as no surprise that was back in the 20s. when
1: you had child labor.
0: When you had child
1: and not
0: labor.
1: Child labor laws.
0: Yeah. Yeah. But see, they hired children because they were just the young boys, they were nimble and quick, like a little whack-a-mole. Yeah. And again, if those cars hit that hole, it would tear off a wheel. And most of those races were all a driver and a mechanician. So the mechanician was doing some of those, like pumping the air and the pressurizing the fuel. And they didn't have pits, so they would just drop to the bottom of the track, and he would get out and change a spark plug or something while the other cars were bombing by.
1: And act somewhat as the spotter.
0: And as a spotter, absolutely. And unfortunately,
1: instead of being on the roof, you're shoulder to shoulder in the same car with,
0: right.
1: Hey, Bob, there's another car on your right side.
0: Yep.
1: Bob, there's still a car on your right side.
0: Yeah, and it wasn't quiet either. And
1: hey, Bob, there's still a car on your right side.
0: The top story tonight. For those of you that are old enough to remember.
1: Garrett Morris and Chevy Chase from Early Saturday Night Live.
0: Early Saturday Night Live. So the mechanician did not have a steering wheel to hold on to when the going got bad and the car started tumbling or something like that. Not that the driver was all that safe, but he could grab that steering wheel and try to get down below the bodywork to somewhat. The mechanician usually went for a flight, which in itself wasn't as bad. It was a sudden stop on the track and all the other cars hitting them half the time. And that's all racing. Several years ago, our Scottish Rite Freemasonry, we had our what we call our Supreme Council session. It was our national
1: annual meeting
0: in Indianapolis. So naturally, a bunch of us went over to Indianapolis Motor Speedway, and we looked at the museum, which is all new, by the way, now. And we took this tour. It was a bus tour, and they drive you around the track and tell you about the track and its history and whatnot. And a lot of newbies on there, not race fans. They just knew this was Indianapolis because, let's face it, very few people on this planet do not know of Indianapolis Motor Speedway. And the lady says, "Excuse me, sir, has anybody ever died here?" So it would probably be easier to tell you about the ones that haven't died.
1: I was going to say, not today.
0: Not today, yeah. The original track, when they built it, was all brick, and it

0: was a test track for the auto manufacturers. They could test their cars. And then when it became a speedway, the corners are not banked all that much. The banking is actually kind of mild banking. But when they built the walls, they didn't build them perpendicular to the track. They built them parallel to the earth. So it made a really great ramp. And especially coming into turn one after that long straightaway, cars would lose their traction, climb that wall, and fly over. Well, what was on the other side? Well, there was a house and a couple of big trees. And unfortunately, many men lost their life, or mechanicians lost their life there. And again, it just tells you the danger that still exists today. We are just that further along with building systems that protect the driver a whole whale of a lot better, and secure them in the car, and design the car so there's crumple zones and all that stuff. So we've had incidents here at New Hampshire Motor Speedway, back when it was New Hampshire International Speedway. That was a very a really tough era when we lost somebody from the truck series. We lost Adam Petty from
1: Kenny
0: the
1: Irwin.
0: Kenny
1: Irwin
0: Irwin
1: from
0: from
1: the
0: the cup
1: trucks.
0: from the from no Kenny Irwin the truck cup series. But we lost Adam Petty from, was it the Busch or Nationwide at that time? I don't know. It's now the O'Reilly series. And then in the truck series, and the name is escaping me, which is quite common for me. But some of the things, and of course, we all remember the death of Dale Earnhardt. Those incidents spawned, we need to do better. We need to have better protections for the driver and whatnot. And since that time, since that era in the early, late 90s, early 2000s, we haven't had a death in our major series. We've had them in the support series. But yeah. Now
1: I was going to say,
0: go.
1: that's the voice of
0: Yeah.
1: Bob Bianchi. I'm Bob Bardas. We're broadcasting live from the New England Racing Museum here on Saturday, August 22nd, 2026, as it is race weekend in Loudoun. The news for the weekend is a change in the start time for Sunday's race. All of the times set for Saturday's schedule remain in place, but due to the inclement weather coming in on Sunday night, the cup race has been changed from 3 p.m. to 2 p.m. So just adjust 1 hour earlier for your travel arrangements, your meet and greets, your green flag start, or your DVR if you, in the event you are not able to make it, or to tune in. And Johnny Anchors will be connecting to the Performance Racing Network 1 hour earlier than is planned. So we will still have full race coverage as well as pre and post race. Mr. Bianchi and I here in the museum, he was just describing some of the pictures and displays over behind me. As I'm looking behind him, I always have to smile when we're here on Saturday morning because I'm looking at pictures of Ken Squire, not only with CBS, but when he was broadcasting on WDEV radio in Vermont, a station that he owned and ran. So as I'm sitting here as owner of SMN on a Saturday morning, one of Ken Squire's statements was, what was it? Music to go to the dump to. So
0: Music, yeah, music to go to the dump by. Yes.
1: so we have a show to go to the dump and do your Saturday morning chores by.
0: Yes. You can do your chores and listen to the two old clowns on the radio. Yeah. Friday morning show on WSMN with you, George, and your usual guests. Interesting from their perspective on racing, which they don't care anything about. They don't really know anything about. And sometimes it rubs me the wrong way, when somebody is dismissive of racing as a sport, as an activity, as anything,
1: Athletic ability.
0: as sure. And they kind of poo-poo it, so to speak, in so many words. And yet, when they talk about football, baseball, and other sports, they're very much in tune with what it's about. And obviously, we talk about this a lot, that if they would experience that, they would have a better understanding. But most people, because they can drive an automobile on the street, feel, oh, I could go do that. And yet when you talk to them, well, you could probably throw a football, you could probably dribble a basketball and throw it into a net. Why are you not on the national level?
1: Making millions of dollars.
0: Right. Yeah. Well, because that's really hard to do. Don't you think? Don't you think that goes in the other direction too? But you know, it's kind of interesting. So I would encourage anybody to come up here, especially today on a Saturday. I would encourage anybody to come up and come to the race. And watch it. It's inexpensive. Traffic's not all that bad.
1: Right. We've talked all the time. Yep. You park on site, it is free parking. You want to carry in your own food and drink and concessions. Yep. You do not have to purchase anything from the track. You can carry in your own. The only requirement is no glass bottles. And today, children 12 and under get in for free.
0: Mm-hmm.
1: And you are going to see the truck race and the Whelen Modified Series, two very exciting races. And you also have the opportunity to go through the fan zone and maybe meet or greet a driver and get some memorabilia and go to the bouncy house and hear some music and get a full experience. And if it is too much for the little kids or too long of an event, you can kind of come and go as you need to. So, but as you said, you want to try racing and try your hand at racing. I'm blaming the guy sitting to your left, Mr. Bianchi, for getting me into that. And that is welcoming back to the airways of WSMN, Mr. Ian Cook.
2: Hey, how you doing, guys? Been a little while.
1: Yes. So for new listeners or to refresh recollections, Ian Cook came on WSMN with host Jim Lawrence, talked about Make It Labs and projects that they were doing down there. And Ian came on to talk about Sports Car Club of New Hampshire, and subsequently he was president of that organization, and he was talking about autocross and hill climb and things I didn't understand. And the summation became, why don't you come up to Canaan Speedway off Route 89? If you hit Vermont, you're going two exits too far, and bring your regular daily driver car. There will be orange cones on the 1.3-mile track, and for $99, you can do a driving course. No, not in the sense that you're in the classroom, not in the sense that you're learning defensive driving. It is you can learn the handling of your car on a track at changing elevations, changing grades, and while turning left and right. And I said, for $99, I'm in. And Ian got in the car with me. I floored it. And then he gave me some pointers and threw some squealing tires and whatnot. The racing bug has bitten me really, really hard.
2: You already had that racing bug. Let's see. You didn't know the gateway in. So, you know, now, if I remember right, that particular day was a little bit wet, too. So or at least it got it. So if I recall right, I think I said, Bob, here, come on into my car and let's, you know, I'm going to show you how to do this, how to drive in the rain. And, I think, did you need a barf bag after that or something?
1: Pretty close. Pretty close.
2: We yep. came over.
0: That's
2: one of
0: right.
2: Those.
0: You can't take motion stuff like that unless you're operating it.
1: Correct. Yeah. There's something about me being the passenger in an airplane on a boat or in a car that I will get motion sickness.
2: Well, I think I was trying to show off a little too hard and I ended up with the tail end of the car ahead of us for a little while there. But
0: good
2: that was
0: for you.
2: That
0: good
2: was a lot
0: you.
2: Of fun. I think every time I go, it's like, watch what you can do here. Yep. And for minimal risk to your vehicle, you can get out there and just have a whale of a time.
1: Within about highway speed. So, yes, you're on the track, but for at least an autocross with the orange cones that you need to go through, quote, gates, you're passing your car between two orange cones, very similar to what downhill slalom skiers would do, as well as doing some switchbacks.
2: Yeah. If you have ever seen a bunch of traffic cones off in a line, and you've felt the urge, you know, on the highway to just start weaving between them or hitting them. You know, that's that would be just about what you can do on an autocross course.
1: Not doing today on Route 106 coming to the track.
2: No, that would be that
0: it
2: would
0: will
2: be
0: happening though. It already happened this morning. I saw the guys doing CPR on the cone.
2: Oh, no.
0: I think they declare the cone dead. Yeah.
2: So, but it's a good amount of fun. The hill climb stuff there, risk profile a little bit different, but a heck of a lot of fun. And but that of course led me, you know, doing that stuff is of course the gateway into road course racing. You know, you can go from autocross and learning how to do that to going, okay, well, what's the next step? Okay, well, we're gonna start road course racing. And if your car is quiet enough and it makes sound correct and you know you follow all the rules, you can run a prepared car with a roll cage and all that for some of the road course, which is actually here at Loudon is already set or is a portion of the course you can run as a road. It's not just an oval. It's also even formerly
0: Trans-Ams?
2: What's the old course name?
0: Briar Motorsports.
2: What it used to be.
0: I noticed you brought up the rules thing when your old rules nemesis walked by over here.
2: Oh,
1: Mr. Steve Locke, yes. Who's one of the officials for SCCA.
2: I have never had a car that's been too loud. Yep. That has just never, ever occurred. I wouldn't
1: And since I sent my letter of representation on your behalf to Mr. Locke, he is prohibited from speaking with you without legal counsel present.
2: Ring it out. He's like, yeah, okay, that'll be $125 an hour. Here we go. So it's good fun.
1: No, if you trim that car out, you'll get $126 an hour.
2: Right.
1: Yeah, maybe $127.
2: Right. That's right. Yeah. That's right. It's like, you know, put that decibel meter, you know, just below the Armco.
1: Yeah.
2: It's good fun. It's all volunteer still. You know, the sport is alive and well and doing, you know, is pure. Like it's just racing. You know, there's no money involved, at least, you know, what you put into it. But, you know, there's no you don't get anything, you know, as a prize for it. So there's no one's going to be out there to, you know, punt you and put you into the wall. So it's been a lot of fun.
0: And it's also a way that if you fancy yourself a driver of that skill and you have maybe one of those you see the young people with their cars with trimmed out with the big wheels and their cambered and whatnot, and you want to try that, you can certainly.
2: If you want to go to the autocross course, you want to go do absolutely.
0: Right.
2: Let's see what that that alignment does for you.
0: Yep.
2: I'd love to find out.
0: Yep. Yeah.
2: But it's always good to see new faces and new people getting involved in motorsports. You know, it's so easy to just, you know, stay on the couch and scroll on your phone and, you know, and watch what other people do. But, man, there's so much out there that you can do, so much you can do in motorsport now that really wasn't even available, you know, a couple of decades ago. So get out there. You can find more on sccnh.org. That's a sports car club in New Hampshire.org. They do autocrosses and hill climbs. They just did the Mount Washington hill climb. And they're one of the local clubs that do that. There's a bunch of others that you can find. So it's a ton of fun.
0: Yeah, we just saw the record get broke.
2: We did
0: get into the top of the mountain.
2: As we should have, because there's about a mile and a half more pavement up there. So
0: that's true. It's all paved.
2: not to take anything away from Scott Speed. Well done. You know, everybody, you know, but you know, there's a lot more there. And you know what? I think the really impressive thing about him breaking that record is he did that on his first full run.
0: Like it's that was incredible.
2: That wasn't like, you know, there was a couple of practices, you know, at the bottom and there was a couple of practices at the top, but there was never a practice run where he had from the bottom to the top uninterrupted. and that was his first shot at it. And that should really tell you the level of skill of Scott Speed, but of, you know, the Formula One drivers and then his caliber of driver in general. So hats off to him for pulling that off, and to Subaru for building the Project Midnight for what it was, because I mean that was absolutely an incredible car.
0: Yeah, you sent me the link.
1: Yes,
0: for that video, and you just sit down, and you watch the whole thing. It was a little over 5 minutes.
1: It was like 5 minutes and 13 seconds to do the 7 miles from the bottom of Mount Washington to the top of Mount Washington.
0: Yeah, and this isn't a straight shot, folks.
2: Nope.
0: This is twisty, windy,
2: and it's not even all on the pavement because, and sure, all of it's paved, but some of the time he's in the air.
0: Yeah. Yep. Oh, absolutely.
2: Next to a cliff.
0: Yep. Yep, you can
2: at 120 miles an hour.
0: Yeah, it's really incredible to watch. If you've ever driven up there in your passenger car, because you can do that, you pay a fee down at the bottom, you can drive all the way to the top. Just imagine doing that at breakneck speeds.
1: How about we sidebar for a moment to recognize WSMN host James Klein, who does the VFW report on Friday morning live at 11 and joins me for the Counselors of Concert Report Thursday night, where we recap bands and shows that we've attended or recommend artists to have in your headphones. He just pedal biked up the Mount Washington Auto Road. So the one that we're talking about that Scott Speed just went up at 5 minutes and 13 some odd seconds. James Klein, as he said, he's what, 6'2", 250, pedaled a 10-speed up that.
0: So what you're saying, he's inclined to exercise more than we are.
1: And yes, we remain in the fitness protection program.
0: Stay away from that stuff.
1: So, yes, he was doing an event for charity, and he was training about 30 miles a day on his bicycle. And part of that training was to go up what is known as Purgatory Hill that goes from Milford into Mount Vernon, that he would go up and do that as a regular part of his training. Because how do you train for 7 miles up at, like, at times, a what, 22% grade? 22% grade matches the angle on several NASCAR tracks for banking.
0: For banking, that you're going perpendicular to. Yeah. Well,
1: we had trouble walking at you, and I'm laughing because you and I at Daytona International Speedway in the tri-oval, when you leave the infield to go up into the grandstands, you have to walk up, I think it's 16 or 18 degrees, and you and I both commented, I'm like, this is killing my calves. I'm going to fall over. You got to lean forward. I'm like, it's not even close to the same level of banking that, never mind doing a pedal bike.
0: Yeah.
1: I'm out.
0: Yeah.
1: I'm out. You know what I did? I wrote the check. I did. I made a charitable donation.
0: Sponsor, right,
1: better you than me.
0: Yeah. Well, years ago, and I'm talking early 90s, the MDA, you know, Muscular Dystrophy Association, we did, the firefighters in the state of New Hampshire did a trans-New Hampshire ride from the Canadian border down to Nashua. And I did that 3 times. And regretted every one of them. But when you're coming out of Lancaster, there's this, the darn thing's got to be a mile and a half long. It's just it's a relatively steep grade, but it goes on and on and on. And my third year, I'm going to pedal that all the way up. And I did. Not very fast. I literally got to the top, stopped, and fell over sideways.
2: Legs locked up.
0: Now, going down the backside, I had a speedometer on my bike, and I was doing 30 miles an hour, and there was two firefighters that did a tandem bike. They passed me. They said they were doing over 60 miles an hour.
2: Does that count as drafting?
0: No, no, they almost sucked me in. You know, they went by went by me so fast, they almost pulled me over.
2: Like a semi-truck.
0: When we met, we did it over 3 days. It certainly wasn't a one-day thing. We did it over 3 days. And at our stop, that first stop that night, I asked them, how fast were you going when you passed me? And they said they were doing about 60 miles an hour, the two of them. And they had, I don't know if they had 18th gear or 20th gear. Their legs were just cranking away on that thing, and this is all down flying. Holy moly.
2: Well, if you've got the opportunity, you know, might as well try, right?
0: Like, I
2: let's
0: guess.
2: See what this baby can do, you know?
0: But again, you
2: devil on your shoulder, you, right?
0: Yeah, you've got this styrofoam helmet on and nothing else but whatever, you know, the spandex stuff that cyclists wear, and they're crouched down and they're trying to get all the aerodynamic speed they can get out of it. So what happens if you hit a rock or something? You guys are dead. Oh yeah, I guess so.
2: So speaking of the fitness protection program, while the museum was empty, I went over to Mr. Tom Crompton over here, who was kind of tending to the vehicles in the area, and I asked him, you know, I always wanted to sit in one of those Legends cars. You know, so I'm like, I figured now's the opportunity. There's no one. So while you were, you know, doing your intro, I got the opportunity. I tried and managed to succeed in getting into one of the Legends car over here, and have determined that I'm about, need 75 pounds, you know, or more to make that a reality to actually do some of the road course stuff in.
0: See, I was wondering what that popping sound I heard. That must have been you popping out of the car.
2: There was the sheet metal on the, on the Nerf bar there.
0: They grease you up and stuff you.
2: Yeah,
0: Did you come out? Did you go out front and sit in the Tomahawk special?
2: I didn't sit in the Tomahawk. I looked at it. We were talking about big cars and Silver Crowns, yep. and some of the other cool stuff that's been run in kind of the sprint car world, lately, or at least within the last couple of decades. And because we were talking about, well, what else? What else like a sprint car? Was out there. And I was talking about Stafford Speedway, and they ran something called the Big Cars at one point. And he said, oh, I got a big car. But we had to go a couple of generations apart of what a big car was in the 1940s versus what a big car was in, the 2010s.
1: For someone unfamiliar, give the quick overview of what's the difference between a sprint and a big car.
2: So it's a sprint car, but it's a little bit longer, and it's for for asphalt racing. So they ran them, it must have been early 2000s, 2010s, if I remember right. I remember seeing them at Stafford with my dad. It was like a one-off event, really, really cool. They're still sliding sideways like sprint cars going through the turns because they have to with all of that stagger, meaning that the rear tires are two different sizes so that they roll like a paper cup around the turns. And it's a sprint car. It's longer so that it's more stable on the straights. Open wheel. The tires are they're almost 2 feet tall. They're big old tires. At least the rear ones, and they have one gear. Go. They've stripped out everything. There is no starter motor.
0: No clutch. Yeah.
2: There's no alternator. I don't even think there's a radiator fan. There's no clutch. They just have, they put it in gear while it's off, and then a push truck comes behind it, and the driver gives the thumbs up. He gets him up to speed. The wheels are locked for a little bit. They finally catch, and the car starts pushing him with the wheels spinning. He hits the ignition, and boom, it just takes off. And that's what they've got. And you got to keep rolling until the red flag hits, and then you just hit the ignition and it's off, and that's all you got. No reverse, no second gear, no nothing. It is pure, it is raw. And if you've never seen a sprint car race or a big car race or a Silver Crown or a midget race, it is the most incredible form of racing I have ever seen. Perhaps NHRA Top Fuel, but that's a different reason.
3: Okay.
2: But yeah, that's it was incredible.
0: Oh, Wussy over here doesn't like that. It hurts him.
1: It's loud.
2: It sounds like an A-10 Warthog shooting blanks at your chest, when those cars go by. But
0: when the supermods come up to Thunder Road, they end up burning out their power steerings because they're pulling so many G's in that quarter mile high bank corner. They're going around there at 9 seconds.
2: Yep.
0: A lap, and there you see the smoke coming out. He blew an engine. No, he just blew his power steering pump.
2: Well, and they're also, those motors are absolutely insane. So if they're the same sprint car motors or the same things they run in dirt late models, those are like 850 horsepower alcohol breathing beasts.
0: Yes, they are.
2: And it's no wonder they're blowing power steering pumps and alternators and stuff. It's not meant for that.
0: So. No, it again, there's so many different varieties of racing. you come in here and you look at, of course, here we cover different, all kinds of different generations of racing, but there's all kinds of different cars themselves. And we have Soapbox and Soapbox Derby cars. There's no motor in there. It's just gravity. We have a lot of motorcycles and drag cars. It's just such a variety.
2: You're still, the physics are all the same, and you're still trying to get across the finish line first.
0: Absolutely.
1: We are broadcasting live from the New England Racing Museum. Hour one of 2 hours here before Mr. Ian Cook, Mr. Bianchi, and myself, Bob Bardis, will be headed over to see the Craftsman Truck Series on track and then get ready for the Whelen Modified Series. So a 1:30 and a 4:30 start will be for us. And then, let's see, we will be back tomorrow. Not live on air, at least not that I know of now, but we will be back here at the track.
3: We can't take it no more. We can't talk anymore. We're running out of words.
1: We will never have that problem, no, Mr. Bianchi.
0: No, we don't.
1: We run out of air time or or availability of air time, as we have other hosts that will be doing Sunday morning shows. So a little bit as we get ready for today, 1:30 for the truck race on FS1 and on WSMN. The Whelen Modifieds will be at 4:30. And then tomorrow, as we talked, the cup race has been adjusted in time because of the inclement weather expected Sunday night. So the 3 p.m. start is now a 2 p.m. start here on the Magic Mile. Last night, we had Jordan Fornwalt won the Sprint Cars of New England Showdown on the flat track here Friday night under the lights behind the New England Racing Museum. Qualifying also occurred for the Craftsman Truck in the Whelen Modified. Lane Riggs for the Truck Series and Austin Beers in the Modified Series are both on pole positions for this afternoon's race. We'll talk a little bit more in the next hour and get you some stats and whatnot for the Dollar Tree 301. Ryan Blaney is the defending champion. He is 103 points behind Denny Hamlin. Denny Hamlin has an average finish of 8th, and he's got 3 wins here at the Magic Mile. Christopher Bell has won 2 of the last 4 New Hampshire Motor Speedway races. And JGR, Joe Gibbs Racing, has finished 2nd 16 times. But we'll break a little bit more of those stats down as well. We're going to send it back to Art Colvin, our producer, in the turret at 196 Main Street, the home of WSMN. He'll give you top of the hour NASCAR news and then send it back to Mr. Bianchi and myself, Bob Bardis, broadcasting live from the New England Racing Museum. It is race week in New Hampshire. Come on up to Loudon. Come on up to the Magic Mile. You can get a ticket at the gate and enjoy a full weekend, and be sure to check out the New England Racing Museum. 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
1: 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The New England Patriots are back in action tomorrow night at Gillette Stadium when the Patriots host the Philadelphia Eagles. New England played to a tie in their first preseason game, while the Eagles are 0-1 in preseason play. NASCAR Cup Series is in New Hampshire at New Hampshire Motor Speedway on Sunday afternoon for the Dollar Tree 301. The Boston Red Sox are back in action tonight when the Red Sox play at home against the San Francisco Giants at Fenway Park. Sonny Gray will start for Boston. He's 15-3 with a 2.65 ERA. Logan Webb will start for San Francisco. He is 8-7 with a 3.50 ERA. 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
10: 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Everything on the line. Flirting with 200 miles per hour in the place where this journey began. Race 26, the final hunt for a spot in the chase. The Coke Zero Sugar 400 weekend at Daytona, August 28th through 29th. 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
6: The race to make this year's Chase for the Championship heads to the New Hampshire Motor Speedway this weekend for Sunday's Dollar Tree 301. Trackhouse Racing's Shane Van Gisbergen is currently in the 16th and final chase spot with 2 races to go before the field is set. He says New Hampshire is a track where he is comfortable. An oval, he believes, has characteristics of a road course.
12: It's tough, long straights and short corners, and it is a little bit like a road course, the way you approach the corners, trying to make them shorter and straights longer, I guess, so that theory kind of works. But yeah, I enjoy it. It's a weird oval being so flat.
6: Van Gisbergen is 50 points ahead of 17th place Ryan Preece in the standings. I'm Kyle Rickey. 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
17: 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Trouble turn number three. One truck on fire.
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16: Here's Caden Honeycutt up off of turn number seven. He's got five truck lengths off the corner. 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
22: 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Here comes Larson, just like I said. 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
2: NASCAR. It's not just about driving fast and turning left. In the next hour, you will learn about its strategy, sheer determination, sponsorship, and the passion to win. Drivers want 4 tires and 2 cans of gas. 4 and 2. 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Bob Bianchi and Bob Bardas. They are the drivers of the number 1590 WSMN sponsored race team, giving you all the NASCAR information that you need to keep you on track and taking the green flag to the checkered flag. And now here's your hosts, Bob Bianchi and Bob Bardas.
3: And pull those belts tight as we have another hour of the Bob's Racing Report. Mr. Bianchi and myself, Bob Bardas, broadcasting live from the New England Racing Museum. We are on site at New Hampshire Motor Speedway. It is race weekend in New Hampshire. Campers have been here for some for 7 days. Some for 7 days. Week. The museum has been on extended hours. We were here for a live broadcast on Wednesday, and we had Executive Vice President and General Manager of New Hampshire Motor Speedway, David McGrath, joined us for 45 minutes, gave us the State of the Union report, if you will, of everything that was happening. We previewed what we expect for this weekend, as well as some other things that will be happening in the future. And we are back here instead of getting the replay from Wednesday, as we typically do on Saturday morning, getting you ready for race weekend. We are live here at the museum. You will hear noises in the background because we are open for business. The simulator is working. It wasn't working when I got here earlier. I think Mr. Bianchi purposely did not turn that on.
4: It's just a switch. It's all it takes. Keep you out of the seat.
3: Yep, keep me out of the seat. So, yes, some kids are on the simulator. They're on the slot car track. And quite a crowd is reviewing.
4: They're
3: all
4: already coming in.
3: Exhibits here.
4: I was driving the Tomahawk Special this morning around the building.
3: Yes, you were. Yep. Tom Crompton was here and has his car on display. Dick Bergeron is in the building. We're waiting on Jim Lowry, our president of the museum. He's finishing up a few things, and we expect he will join us live. Last hour, we had Ian Cook, driver of the number 44 Modified, who not competing in today's race, but maybe someday. And perhaps I will be spotting for him when that event happens.
4: So. Yes, because he likes hearing that in his ear continuously, endlessly, over and over and over and over again.
5: Car behind you on the right. Yep. Okay. 3 more behind you on the right. Okay. Clear. Yeah. Okay. That's what I need to hear. Thanks.
4: Yes.
5: Yeah. Sorry, it's broken. Again.
4: Sorry, it's broken again. It died.
3: Mr. Ian Cook, you were referenced live on Thursday evening show. I was doing a recap from my Counselors of Concert report. I ended up going down to see Deep Purple, Kansas, and Jefferson Starship. So
4: I sucked him back into time.
3: So you can hear that show on a replay or on the archive broadcast.
5: How did I get referenced in that?
3: Here's how this happened. So I went with Sam Brest, who is longtime resident of Nashua, small business owner. He and I have known each other for a long period of time. He has done some work with WSMN. There was an extra ticket. One of the guys from the station could not go, so those tickets were passed on to me. I reached out to Sam and said, do you want to go? And I said, I'm driving. So he got to experience a drive in the Dodge Challenger to said concert and return from said concert,
4: which he never wants to do again.
3: So we will not talk about the concert because I've already talked about that on the show, other than it was very good. And when we, on the way home, we had to take an off-ramp because I thought, in true NASCAR fashion, I could stretch the fuel mileage.
5: Oh no.
3: And at about 12:30 at night on the way back, the light bings and I'm 10 miles from Lowell. And I said, I think I can still make it to Nashua, and decided Thursday night into Friday morning, knowing I had radio Friday morning at 7 a.m., probably not a good idea to push the limit. So I got off the highway, filled up, and as I'm getting back on the highway, this is now a ramp where you cross over the highway, spin down and around to get on said ramp.
5: Oh, an opportunity.
3: Exactly. So I hit that, and I said to Sam, let me show you what the car can do.
5: Oh.
3: And as I'm starting to do that, at one point, midway through the turn, he starts yelling, brake, brake, brake, brake, brake. I yell, gas, gas, gas, gas, gas, and continued to accelerate, stuck it, and then accelerated through the rest of the turn and into, and he says, I didn't believe that car would hold. And he says, I can't believe you didn't do it. And I said, I learned that from Ian Cook.
5: Oh, I've been blamed.
3: I've learned that from some of the road racing courses that I have taken. And I said, had I applied the brake in the middle of that corner, that would have tightened the car up. I would not have had the handling that I needed to do by accelerating. I compressed that left front. Didn't even squeal, which means I still had plenty more ability to go.
5: To be fair, I've been on some of those on ramps, actually one relatively near my home.
3: With or without
5: me. And you hit that on ramp and I'm like, oh boy, this thing weighs almost as much as the Suburban and he's sending it. I don't know. And I'm going through this like, I don't know, man. And oh my goodness, you made it stuck. And I was like, I did not think the Challenger could do that, but congrats. Okay, I thought this was going a completely different direction.
3: No.
5: Okay, that's how it was referenced. Well, Thank you.
3: No, I cited you, and that was how it.
5: Ian said I could do it, and it worked.
4: Yep. Well,
3: there was no maintenance throttle. It was send it. Yep. But so, I love it when the passenger is yelling brake, brake, brake, and the driver's yelling gas, gas, gas.
5: Yeah.
4: It's a gas, gas, gas.
5: That's your. I remember having to talking you through some of those autocross courses. One specifically at Canaan, as we were taking a very sharp left-hand hairpin, and the way that you responded was, I had to. I'd talk with you through the entire track, and as we approach that corner, I'm like, "This is Martinsville. This is Martinsville." And you like it, so hit the brakes, roll into the corner. You know, hit your apex and roll back out just like Martinsville. And I know how much you love Martinsville. I'm glad. I mean, hopefully let's get you back to the autocross course, you know,
3: because,
5: you know, it's
3: exactly
5: 12:30, yep. You know, would have been a great time for search and rescue.
3: No, nope. Nope.
4: Well, we went out after our Wednesday show, we went out and had a bite to eat, and then getting from 393 to 93, I had no doubt that he would follow my Grand Sport around that.
5: Oh, absolutely.
4: Because we went in relatively mild. I mean, we only went in at, no, I won't say.
3: I was pushing that to the limit to try to keep up with you. I will recognize on air that your car was way better in that turn than in mine. I was
5: weird.
3: Pushing it to the limit. Yeah.
4: Well, a C7 Grand Sport, the rear tires are 14 inches wide, and the front tires maybe a little,
5: bring those numbers
4: a little
5: up.
4: Less. Yep. So.
3: And without missing a beat, New England Racing Museum President Jim Lowry jumping in, who has wheeled a number of cars around New England and the continental U.S. Welcome
4: and this
3: to the
4: track
3: airways.
4: Out back.
6: I raced at the flat track. Yes, yeah. That was my last professional race before I decided I need to pay attention to this museum.
3: Okay.
6: Before I flip out of that place and hit the back wall here.
4: Yes.
3: Well, we just added as a new mural, you know.
6: Yeah.
3: It would be a
6: yeah.
3: Lowry wall.
6: Yeah,
3: we'd have something to.
6: Yeah, some big black marks on the wall.
4: He was having DTs last night watching that racing. He was shaking.
6: Yeah,
3: you missed it?
4: Yeah.
3: You were missing it?
6: Oh,
3: if they had a
4: horribly.
3: Car for you, you would have jumped in?
4: Oh, there was a car for
6: I didn't bring my uniform, so I'm glad of that.
3: Yeah. Really? We couldn't find one on the wall in here for you to put on?
6: I didn't think of that. Where were you?
3: See, Lowry, stick with your lawyer. We'll go places.
6: I'll have to call you
5: next
6: time.
5: Good stories come from bad ideas. So.
3: Yeah. And there's usually this guy going, sure, I second that.
5: That'll work.
3: Idea.
5: Yeah.
6: The amazing thing is it was a really great car count in all the divisions. 21 sprint cars showed up. Sprint cars of New England, winged sprint cars, 360s. Really exciting race cars to watch. I love driving them. It was just a blast. But if you want the features, sure, I've got that. So the format last night was different than they normally run. They ran two features, which were points paying, and then they had the all-star race. You had to finish top six to get into the all-star race. But in the first feature, it was Matt Hoyt. Second was Tunk Berry. And third was Jerry Sheen. In feature two, we had Scott Holcomb, Jordan Fornwalt, and Caden Herbert. Caden is the one I sold my race car to. So that's a tough one to watch right there.
5: Yeah,
4: still going well.
6: It's still going. He's doing really well with it. So great. I'm very pleased at that. And then so they transferred into the all-star race, and Jordan Fornwalt was the overall winner. And I think this is his second time he's won at the flat track.
3: Oh, wow. Okay.
6: And he doesn't race the whole season. He just shows up here and kicks butt. So
4: shows up for the big shows.
6: Yeah. And then Caden Herbert, he recovered and came back for a second place finish in the all-star race. And Matt Hoyt again finished third. So the points is really tightening up between Matt Hoyt and Caden Berry. So we'll see how this turns out at the season finale. But their season winding down. They got a few races left, but it's going to be a tight race all the way to the end, it looks like.
5: So where else do these cars run? I know Bear Ridge has got to be one of them, right?
6: Bear Ridge. They go to Albany, Saratoga. They used to run it. What's that one in Vermont? Devil's Bowl.
4: Devil's Bowl, okay. Yes.
6: Yeah, yep. I'm not sure if they have that on the schedule this year, but they're going up to Unity, Maine again. And here's a crazy thing. They're going to run an asphalt race, I think, at Claremont after the season's over. So
4: really?
6: It's a non-points race, but we'll see how many cars show up for that. They want to try asphalt. That'll be interesting.
4: So are they going to use the same treaded tire, or are they going to go to a racing slick for that?
6: That's a good question.
4: Good question. Yeah.
5: I would imagine that has to be an asphalt tire they're going to use.
6: Let's put it this way. So. If I was still racing, I'm showing up with slicks if they're allowed.
4: Yeah.
6: Absolutely. Yeah.
4: Yeah. I think a treaded tire would just shred the darn thing.
6: Right.
4: Because
6: yeah.
4: These cars can carry some speed, especially mm-hmm. if you get a nice smooth surface like that.
5: And exactly. With the wing sprint car with that much downforce, I mean, you're really going to be beating the heck out of those tires. So yeah, there's something harder, I would imagine, is what you've got to have.
6: Yeah, exactly. Yeah, speaking of downforce and all that, you know, the track last night, it got used so much. It did get dry slick, as most of the tracks do, and the guys that are really good at setting their cars up for dry slick are the ones that always come to the surface. So it doesn't matter where we go. All the guys that race good, they always end up front. It's the same track for everyone. So,
4: as the old cliche says, the cream always rises to the top. If you're good at one, you're going to be good at another.
6: And
4: we see that in all forms of racing.
6: Exactly.
4: Of course, we were watching some of the practices and the heats yesterday together,
6: mm-hmm.
4: and somebody asked if Chase Briscoe was going to be there. Well,
6: right.
4: Chase is not doing this anymore, but when he came here, he kicked some tail because he's just that good. That's why he got noticed. That's why he went into the premium NASCAR series.
6: Yeah, he drove Matt Tanner's backup car when he would come and race with Scone. And Matt Tanner prepares a really good race car. He's got all the details sorted out. So Chase was in a really good car, but Chase can drive. So the results were, he won.
4: Yep.
6: Yeah.
4: Ryan Preece and Brad Keselowski went to Thunder Road Thursday night. And Brad was there to observe because he's raced before there. And Ryan Preece. Now, Ryan is no slouch at short tracks and all kinds of different cars. But even though he had a DJ Shaw car.
6: I heard a little bit about this.
4: That's a whole new ball game up there.
6: Yeah.
4: It's tight racing and it's darn good racing. But
6: yeah.
4: Jason Corliss, I think it was a 150-lap feature. It was the Governor's Cup. It was also the third round of the Ken Squire Cup. And Jason Corliss just took him to the woodshed.
6: Yeah. It really doesn't matter what level of racing you are at, even cup level. If you go and race different divisions. Yeah. There's just as good as race car drivers in those divisions as the Cup or any other high level. You have to perform to beat the locals because they know their track, they know their car setup, and they're as good as everybody else. They just don't get the brakes to get to where they need to be.
4: Right.
6: Yeah.
4: Tony, again, with a relationship with Ken Squire, who once owned the track and whatnot, we get some Cup drivers will come up when they're here in New Hampshire. They'll come up for the Thursday night. And I remember the time when Tony Stewart came up. Tony Stewart did pretty well. He's probably one of the best of the Cup drivers that have come there. But he got in a situation where he was changing lanes, and mm-hmm. Thunder Road is you're either in the low lane or the top lane. You're okay. Not blocking lanes. You get the pink flag with the little pig on it. You're hogging the track. You can't do that. So he came down and nudged a car and ended up spinning that other car out. And at the end, he apologized. He says, this car is 2 inches longer than the car I'm used to driving.
6: No excuse.
3: Yeah.
4: And honestly,
3: he thought he was clear.
4: He thought he was clear.
6: Yes, right.
4: And they have spotters, but he felt he was clear. But that extra 2 inches, that's how precise these guys are.
6: Mm-hmm.
4: It's just incredible.
6: It is incredible. Now, last night, there were so many choices in racing to go to. This is the biggest weekend of the year.
4: It was amazing all the different things that were going on.
6: Over at Lee Speedway, they had the Ollie Silver Classic for the big block supers and small blocks. Jeffrey Battle, he's got about 5 wins in a row in the Ness series, and he did it again last night. So congratulations, Jeffrey, if you're listening.
4: And again, these guys know their car. They know they know how it races, and they just dominate when they go out there.
6: And I think in the small block win went to James Wickham, who is Jeffrey's cousin.
4: Yeah, all so in the family.
6: It was all in the family last night.
4: All in the family.
6: Yeah,
4: I was telling Bob earlier, walking through the pits over there. This is a family affair.
6: Right.
4: It really is. You see young children. You see grandparents. It's a family affair. And they travel these tracks together, and they have a good time.
6: Yeah. Yeah. Racing definitely is a family thing. If you've got a strong family unit and you're into racing, that makes the difference. You're not doing it alone. It's hard to do it alone. So you need help. And I was fortunate through my whole career, I had Dad right behind me all the way. Even if I owned the car or Dad owned the car, I was driving somebody else's car. Dad was there. So that does help.
5: And when you get to a professional or at least a competitive state, it's not just, this is your hobby. Like, this becomes your lifestyle. This becomes what you're doing. If you're off the track, you're fixing the car. If you're on the track, you're fixing the car. You're doing something relative to racing almost every day. I was working with a team throughout this year, Derek and Doug Roby, another family affair. And they put in 40 hours a week working on the car.
6: Yeah.
5: They have full-time jobs that they're working 40 hours a week, but it's, working on this car, getting it to a competitive level.

0: less time for me.
1: Spend some time at the lake, you know, go to the movies.
0: Yeah,
2: Yeah,
0: exactly.
2: and the pay is just as bad too.
0: The pay is just
2: Just
0: as
2: as bad.
0: great.
1: I would say you probably make more money doing this and not spending it there.
0: Well, people ask me, how much time you put in at that museum? Less than I did when I was racing.
2: Yeah.
0: And they're like, how much do you spend over there? Less than I did when I was racing.
2: You ain't making anything, but you're not spending anything either. So, yeah. And I'll have to admit, Jim has done a wonderful job as president here. All you have to do is look around this floor and see all the great displays. And he and Tall Steve are swapping things and moving things around here weekly. So if you're in the area and you'd like to come to the museum, please do. But if you think you've seen it all in one stop, I'll beg to differ with you. I think you could probably come here, oh, every other month or so, and you're going to see something new. And I've had people come here 2, 3 years in a row, especially for Cup Weekend, and it just I still haven't seen everything. And then you moved all this new stuff in. And,
0: Yeah,
2: yeah,
0: sometimes I
2: fun.
0: feel like we moved displays too quickly. We didn't get enough visitors to
2: Yeah.
0: appreciate the new display, but it's time to move it, and we do it anyways.
2: Well, again, that's you and I and Bob, and we're in here so often. Oh, it's like an old pair of jeans, you know. Oh, we've seen this too much, so we got to move things around, and we forget that people come through the door. A lot of them are, this is their first time, and
0: I get excited
2: yeah.
0: when we got a new vehicle coming in. It's a lot of fun. You know, like last week, we got the Mike Scrivani Midget. That was the 1981 Driver Championship car, but it was also the 82 champion car for ARDC, which is a New York and Pennsylvania-based dirt track midget club. And we got the car that did it right here, and it's beautiful. What a restoration they did on that one.
2: Yeah,
0: So if you like midgets, we've got a few for you to look at. That's where it all started in New England, was midget car racing. We got the early cars with Offenhauser engines in. We got one with a flat head, and we got Mike Scrivani's car that won the championships with a VW. Most people look at that and they're like, "What the heck kind of a motor is that?" And I'm like, "That's a VW." And I raced with them, and they are good.
2: And why did they use a VW? Because it was cheap.
0: Well, not
2: not really.
0: necessarily.
2: Well, after they were done, the original was
0: So the original VWs, you know, we all modified the original versions, and we were burning heads and everything like that. So Autocraft got involved, and they came out with all their aftermarket parts. So when you got done with a VW engine that was built by Autocraft, it's an Autocraft. That's what you called it now.
2: Exactly.
0: But what makes that engine so great here in New England on the quarter miles, the engine's low, it's opposed cylinders, so nothing is higher than the top frame rail, and there's no radiator, no fluid.
2: Exactly.
0: So this thing is light.
2: That
0: I
2: was the
0: mean,
2: bane of the Beetle.
0: yeah.
2: But it was great on a race car.
0: So, you know, as time moves on, there's other engines that provide more power, but I still think around here on the quarter miles, the little VW would still do the job.
1: And over here on the other road course, the Formula V's, you know, still put a really good field together, and they're probably using the same Autocraft motor, you know, for that on a regular basis. So it's still alive and well and being used in motorsport, you know, all over the country.
0: I remember when we had our midget in 1981 that was the championship car that year. We had an engine, it was a VW engine. We bought it from Don Kenyon, Mel Kenyon's brother. So, and that engine still sits in that car today. I bought it back. I found it and bought it back. I'm going to restore it and make it look like it did. But yeah, there was a lot of guys building these VWs back in the day. Right now, the closest one around here that I can think of is Mikey Seymour down in Massachusetts, who does the Autocraft version of these VWs. So he keeps that tradition going. So we're happy about that. And of course, the Seymour family and midget racing, they're still doing wonderful things with Jake Trainer at the wheel. That's, you know, I think it's Bobby's son, Matthew, that's running the operation now. And they've won the Little 500 twice. So they're having a really good, you know, bunch of years here, putting it together with Jake at the wheel.
2: Yeah, and the little 500 is before the Indy 500.
0: Correct.
2: And we were able to interview him.
1: Yes, up at Bentley's.
2: Up at Bentley's.
0: Yeah,
2: a couple of years ago. Yeah.
0: So they were all up at Bentley's.

0: this past week
1: Yep.
0: when Mark Martin showed up, and they had Jake was there, Matt Seymour, and Scotty Martell. He's involved in that. I saw Marty Scotty last night over at the Flat
1: Yep.
0: Track. So
1: Yep.
0: he's a great friend of the museum. As you remember,
1: Yes,
0: Jim
1: absolutely.
0: Martell.
1: Yes. Yep.
0: I watched Jim race forever. I
1: Yeah.
0: mean, God, he was my hero when I was going to Star Speedway as a little kid.
1: Yep.
0: Yeah, so we watched him a lot. I think he's got like 21 wins one year in the number 14 Nova looking car.
1: Yep.
0: Yeah,
1: Yeah.
0: it was a great car, and he did everything with that.
1: Yep.
2: That's the voice of Jim Lowry, president of the New England Racing Museum, joining Ian Cook, Bob Bianchi, and myself, Bob Artis, broadcasting live from the New England Racing Museum on race weekend. The only big news I have for you this for today is the Cup race start is going to be 1 hour earlier on Sunday, 2 o'clock instead of 3 o'clock. We've got the Craftsman Truck Series at 1:30, and we have the Whelen Modifieds at 4:30. Jim, what are you looking forward to? Which race of the weekend? I'm speculating the
0: Well,
2: Modifieds, but I don't know.
0: yeah, coming from the modified world, I'm pretty partial to those. But I'm always curious what the Cup cars will do. It's an interesting series, and their format is changing over the course of time. And it's interesting to try to, keep up with what's going on. So we're looking forward to that, and we'll see how it goes.
2: What else do we have new for material in the museum? And do we have any announcements to make on any dignitaries, VIPs, or who that may be coming in?
0: Well, we're hoping for surprise visits. Let's
2: Okay.
0: just call that. We have nothing arranged at this point in time.
2: Okay. We had Mark Martin popped in on
0: Yes,
2: Thursday.
0: Mark Martin was a surprise visit. Maybe Tom Crompton had something to do with that when he went up to
2: Okay.
0: Bentley's. He might have urged him to
1: Yeah.
0: pop
1: Stop
0: in.
1: in. Yep.
0: But Mark's got his new book out by Bones Bercier, so we're really hoping we get some of those copies to put into the gift shop to sell to our customers. We had a couple people asking for them yesterday.
1: It's not released until next week, I believe.
0: Yeah, he
1: Yeah.
0: has a few early
1: Of course, he
0: copies,
1: has the early copies, yep.
0: but he needed to keep them. He didn't want to leave any with us. So I'm like, but we have his contact information, and so we hope to have those here for sale. But yeah. So we have no surprise visits that I'm aware of. We're hoping for a few, but you still need to get in here because we've got so much to look at. We got Andy Santerre's. We're sitting right in front of his number 44 Bushnell race car. He won Dover, Delaware with that one back in 05. That's a great car. We got Mike Rowe's car that he won the Oxford 250. Now that we should talk about that a little bit. This year's Legends Day is main winners of the Oxford 250. So if you want to see a great event, it's November 15th. Go to our website and or Facebook, find out when that event is, and you can buy tickets to that. We usually sell out, so the ticket sales are going really well, but there's still some available. So you'll get Ricky Craven here, Mike Rowe, and there's a couple others. I wish I could bring their names up right away.
1: I have that problem. See, he has an old flyer. He always uses the old flyer.
0: Yeah.
1: So, just so you folks know, our website is nermuseum.com, and if you go there, our new website is
0: Yeah.
1: very, very informative. It's very well, and I just have to wait for our internet here to catch up. We got to talk about our internet service here.
0: I wonder who we could talk
1: Yeah,
0: to.
1: probably that guy that handles building and ground stuff. But so all of our different events are on there, and you can find out or get your tickets. You can buy your admission tickets too here at the museum
0: So
1: through
0: I
1: our
0: should
1: site.
0: add, Dave Moody is going to be the MC for that.
1: Yes, he
0: Now,
1: is.
0: many of the listening viewers, they might have heard Dave Moody on his NASCAR network and all that kind of stuff. So he will be here emceeing our Legends Day. It should be a fun event.
1: All of our Legends Days have been legendary in their
0: Legendaries.
1: sense. And let me say really quickly, how did we get to this Legends Day thing? Well, Russ Conway, who was a reporter for the Eagle Tribune, down
0: Right.
1: in the Lawrence Eagle Tribune, and he was instrumental in saving the NHL Players Association from Eagleston, who was a nasty individual. He is the reason Bobby Orr left the Bruins. He is the only reason they left. And he saved the Players Association, and he is the only non-player in the NHL Hall of Fame. Well, Russ Conway said, when you go to a hockey game and you go to a basketball game, what do they have up in the rafters? They have banners honoring individual players, their championships. We're going to do that at the museum. So our first Legends Day was Georgie Summers, Bentley Warren, Eddie West, and Ollie Silver. That was and I think we did. Yeah, we did a lot. We had Ron Bouchard and Bugsy Stevens too. I'm looking at the banners.
0: Right.
1: So their banners are hanging in the museum in perpetuity. So every year we do that in November. We have a Legends Day, and we have a roundtable discussion. We have a nice meal, buffet meal, and they just sit on our little elevated stage, and they just talk about, and you just sit there and listen. And Dave Moody has hosted a couple of those before when we had the my term as president. I called up Dick Bergman and told him, Dick, I know who we're honoring this year, and you have no say in it. Okay, well, who are we doing? I said, we're going to do Mike Joy. Oh, that's a good one. Ken Squire. Oh, that's a real good one. Is Ken doing all, well, Ken's health was not good, but Dave Moody has agreed to fill in with him. We're going to do Jack Arute. Oh, that's a real good one. And we're doing you. Oh, no, we can't do that. Remember, I told you I had no say in this. Okay.
0: That was a fun one. Yes.
1: And we had a great time that evening, and the stories that went around that panel was just absolutely amazing. And this year we have Maine winners of the Oxford 250. And I can remember a few, but I can't remember them all. So I have to go to, I've got them now. No, they're all set, Jim. I got them now. We're honoring Travis Benjamin, Ricky Craven, who has been a friend of the museum from day one, Dick McCabe, Ben Rowe, and Mike Rowe.
0: There you go.
1: So there's our lineup. That's for our lineup. Our Legends Day. And if you see the banner, you'll see Moody in his natural pose with his mouth open.
0: I think the real show will be between Dick McCabe and Moody. I'm probably Ben Rowe might get involved in that one, but Dick's a character.
1: I've met
0: him.
1: Yep.
0: And oh, he's an interesting guy to listen to.
1: Yeah. And if you ever listen to Dave Moody's Legends series, his Legends series interviews, Dave is a great interviewer. Excellent interviewer, right up on par that he learned from Ken Squire.
0: Sure.
1: Along the lines with our own Dick Bergman. They're just great interviewers. I'm really looking forward to that day. And if you're in the area on November 15th, or you're going to be around here, I strongly encourage you to buy a ticket. You'll get a good meal. You'll have a wonderful day, and it will be really something in your memory banks. And again, we'll have banners hanging for all of them. I'm starting to run out of space here.
0: Yeah.
1: But I will figure it out how to get those up there, because they will always be hanging here as long as this museum is here.
0: And the only way to buy a ticket is to go to our website. You have to buy it from the website.
1: Right.
0: And
1: because that makes our life much easier. I know we have some older fans out there that don't like to do that electronic stuff, but sometimes you just have to bite the bullet and do it.
0: Somebody can help them.
1: Yep. Somebody help them. If you have a 10-year-old grandson, he'll come, or a granddaughter, they'll come in and they'll do that for you, lickety-split, and you'll have your tickets, and you will definitely enjoy the day.
0: Yeah. I know Ruth will help them. You know, Ruth is our executive director. She does a fantastic job. Museums hopping all the time because of her. And she will help you. She'll assist you through this. If you just call the museum, she intercepts all the phone calls.
1: Yep.
0: So she'll work you through this. We need to sell out once again. So,
1: And we always seem to.
0: Yes.
1: And are our VIP tickets sold out? Probably sold out by now.
0: Not yet.
1: Not yet. Okay.
0: Not yet.
1: So a VIP ticket gets you in earlier. It gets you a little bit more of a personal audience with our honorees.
0: Mm-hmm.
1: And naturally, Moody will be here and Berggren will be here and some of the other dignitaries. The Bob's Racing Report won't be on air that time. We would put you on the air if you wanted to.
2: We will be doing the mixing.
1: We're doing our sound.
2: So, as I've pointed out to Alan Bestwick, who has emceed in the past, as I've pointed out to Ray Everham, and I've asked them, I said, have you ever had a lawyer doing your soundboard? Because you do today.
0: You do right now. I might mention, too, if you buy a VIP ticket, you get to get into the museum an hour earlier and mix it up with all the honorees.
1: Exactly, yes.
0: So that'll be a fun thing.
1: And some photo opportunities.
0: Correct.
1: So, yeah, it's a heck of an event. It's a lot of fun.
0: Yeah, yeah. And you mentioned Russ Conway. I got to tell you, when I was a little kid, he had the Bruins going to Star Speedway.
1: Sure. Yep.
0: And they would, after the races were over, guys would loan them the cars, and the Bruins were out there racing in the cars. It was fun. Yeah. And I'll never forget that.
1: They're hockey players, obviously, but they're at a level that nobody else is. Let's face it. They're the 1/1,000,000th of a percentage of the population that can do what they do.
0: Sure.
1: But when they do something else, they're usually darn good at it.
0: Well, they're athletes.
1: They really are.
0: And
1: yeah.
0: they got great, you know, coordination, and that's what it takes.
1: It's the eye-hand coordination.
0: Right.
1: It's that things that happen fast to us do not happen as fast in their brain.
0: I mean, if you think about it, hockey is a very high, you know, fast-paced sport.
1: Yeah. Yep.
0: I can't even find the puck sometimes. They'll say, score, and I'm like, where? Wait for the replay. Yeah.
1: Now, you might be familiar with Mark Rober on YouTube. He's the fellow that makes the Porch Pirate glitter bombs and whatnot.
0: Mm.
1: He took his buddy, who is a professional pitcher. I think he's in the minor leagues, but he played a little bit in the top leagues. Took him to a fair where they have the different games, and just to see how would he do at those.
0: Okay.
1: Now naturally the pitching and throwing, knocking the bottles over, you know, he's good at that. and then the gist of it was, why do these games, why are they so hard? So the next one was, they did the basketball throw. He says, well, he's a baseball player. He did that one really well. And then he went through all these different games at the fair with this professional athlete, and he did well at all of them.
0: Right, yeah.
1: And they're all rigged. I don't say they're rigged. They're scientifically set. They're configured.
0: They're configured.
1: It's not a regular basketball rim.
2: To have a propensity that the house wins.
1: There you go. The bottles are weighted just so fine. The basketball net is not a regulation size net. There's different things that they do that gives the house the advantage. And this guy was just cleaning house.
0: Yeah, professional athletes figure it out.
1: They just needed a few other people to carry the big stuffed animals for them. So when you put, you know, somebody might say, oh, you put hockey players in a bunch of race cars, that must have been a disaster.
0: No,
1: they did pretty well because their brains work at a higher level.
3: I get the feeling that doesn't work the opposite way, though. If we took a bunch of race car drivers and had them play ice hockey, I don't think that would work out so good.
0: I tried. I can't.
1: There'd probably be a lot of weak ankles out there.
3: Yeah.
0: I don't skate very well.
1: No. But I thought that's very interesting. There is a book about Conway's work with Eagleston and stuff, and it's a great read. I never knew that happened. I, like most everybody, the other person in New England, Bobby Orr's leaving.
0: Yeah.
1: Leaving Boston.
0: Well, if you do come into the museum, we have a whole exhibit about Russ on the
1: Conway.
0: Wall. You can read about it. It tells the story. It's very interesting when you get right down to it.
1: He was a character. He really was.
0: Yeah.
1: And
0: I mean, we got a sign over our lobby exit. It says, bring your friends, tell your friends.
1: Yep. He was a marketer extraordinaire. Of course, he was a writer.
0: Yes.
1: So he had a real gift with words. And our first generations of flyers were all Conway's hand, you know, his patterns and whatnot with stars all around the
0: right.
1: the border and whatnot. And people would look at that and say, geez, does Russ Conway do this? Well, yeah, as a matter of fact, he did.
0: As time goes on, we've been getting away from that.
1: Yep.
0: And I think Dick is like, oh, no, we like that. He's about the old school. Yeah.
1: It is. And it's hard to change with what you grew up with.
0: Sure.
1: And this is a problem that, you know, I'm 63 now. I'm down that road. Get off my grass.
0: Well, you're a young guy.
1: Yeah, right, yeah, yeah. We all found that out at our Lime Rock competition last year when Bob had to tell Peter, the organizer of the charity go-kart event, that Bob was the youngest of the group and he was 55. Oh yeah, you're in the Masters group.
0: We're in the Masters.
1: Yes, you're in the Masters group.
0: Have you told your listeners about that?
1: Yes.
0: Okay.
1: Yes.
0: Great.
2: We touched on that on Wednesday, but for anyone who missed it, last year the New England Racing Museum put together a team to go down to Lime Rock to compete with professional go-karting series and a track that Lime Rock was recently opening and promoting. And it was a charity event for the Michael J. Fox Foundation, along with Whelan, the sponsor for the Modified Series. And also we have the Whelan Corvette, and Whelan is a big sponsor for the museum. So we put together a team, and they asked me to lead and said, can you contact Lime Rock and give them the names and whatnot and figure out the logistics for it? And come to find out, you had to put together a team. All the cars have to have the same amount of weight. So each driver was assigned ballast, lead weight that you had to take with you in and out of the vehicle. You had to do so many pit stops, so many driver changes, so many stop and goes as part of this course and event. And when I called up and started rattling off five names, and they said, most people are only three. And they said, why should we let you have more than three? And I said, I'm 55 and I'm the youngest. I said, I got three guys in their 60s and a 75-year-old. And he goes, you can have five. And if you want a sixth, let me know. And then I wasn't done with Peter then yet, because once I got to the track, they sent me the rules package and the where to check in and where to go and what to do and what to expect and lunch orders and all that kind of stuff. And when I got there, I asked for a meeting, and they looked at me and I said, paragraph 12, subsection 6 mentions this, and on page 3, it references that. Can I do this, this, and this? And three or four people looked at me and said, no one has ever asked those questions before. And they're waiting, and I looked and I said, well, I'm an attorney, and I'm here on behalf of the museum, and I plan on taking home a trophy. So can I do that? And they said, straight up, we can't confirm or deny. And I said, I'm going to take that as an admission, because it was not a no, you can't do it. So we executed the way that we executed.
1: We did very well.
2: We did very well.
0: We did very well.
2: We won our class. There was no injuries. There was no incidents.
0: And don't forget, we got a fast lap award. Which means we had one of the fastest laps of the day.
2: That was you.
1: That was you.
0: I was following Ryan Preece. I think that's where that came from.
1: Yeah, I just got bumped out of the way by Ryan Preece.
0: I was drafting.
1: Yes.
2: So Lime Rock has reached out to us and invited the New England Racing Museum to put the team or send a team down. So we are putting the team Jim Bob, two Jims, two Bobs, and a David. But we are known as Team Jim Bob, and we will be looking to defend the Masters title the third week in September at Lime Rock. And Mr. Lowry, I made a correlation on Wednesday that no one will understand except Mr. Bianchi and I, but I'll share with you for what it's worth.
0: What do we got?
2: So last year at Lime Rock, Mr. Bianchi just referenced, he got bumped by Ryan Preece.
0: Okay.
2: There was Jesse Love, Connor Zilich, Ryan Preece, Whelan modified drivers in the Trans Am and the Mazda
1: Whelan
2: series.
1: Mazda team.
0: I remember you got bumped by somebody.
2: Connor Zilich.
0: Yeah, there you know, and you were very proud of that.
2: Yes, I was. So I saw Connor after, and I told him, as I said, look, at the time he had 7 or 8 wins in the series. And I said, I do a radio show, and I said, I'm going to go in and talk about that you, Mr. 7-8 time, you know, Xfinity winner, couldn't get around me. You had to move me. And he looks at me and he's like, I'm sorry if I ruined your day or did like he was. And I said, no, don't be apologetic. I'm going to wear this as a badge of honor. That I was just not so slow that you zipped around me. You had to move me. I got as wide as Ryan Newman does in a modified trying to block.
0: Was that why you were taking the bumper off that go-kart?
2: Yes.
1: Yes, exactly.
0: You wanted to save that?
2: So this week when it got announced that Connor Zilich will be driving for Hendrick Motorsports in the number 48 after Alex Bowman retires after the 2027 season. So I said to Mr. Bianchi, I go, Connor Zilich bumped me and a year later got signed to Hendrick Motorsports.
0: Oh.
2: Wait. When Mr. Bianchi and I were invited by New Hampshire Motor Speedway to go down to Foxwoods to compete in their go-kart event when Foxwoods opened their indoor karting track, we went down and we were there with some other members of the media. And Kyle Larson was there. Kyle Larson bumped Mr. Bianchi out of the way.
1: He spun me on the front stretch.
2: Spun him out. The crowd went wild and did this.
0: Oh, really? You got spun out even.
1: I did, yeah.
0: Must have really been in the way.
1: I thought I was staying to the inside, and next thing I know, I'm spinning. And the crowd's going wild.
2: Shortly thereafter, Hendrick Motorsports signed Kyle Larson to a deal.
0: Oh, so whose contract are we completing this?
2: Well, so I said, for all we know, Mr. Bianchi, you and I now are watched by Hendrick Motorsports scouts that said, who can get in the way? And if these guys can get around them, maybe we want to sign them. They're not signing Bianchi and Bardas, but they're looking to see who we're racing with.
1: We're their mules.
2: Yep. And let that own legend live in my head, Mr.
1: Yes.
2: Lowry.
1: Yep.
2: Do not interrupt.
0: I'm still trying to figure this one out. Yeah.
1: I've been hearing these things, this brain up here is a very, very interesting contraption.
2: Yep. Go ahead.
1: He has been a NASCAR hauler driver because we picked up
2: Joey Logano's, Austin Terrio's car, yeah. And the 226.
0: Right.
2: So when we went to Kenny Schrader's
1: shop, yep. Okay.
2: Picked up a race winning Daytona car, Austin Terrio's car.
0: Where is Kenny's shop?
2: In North Carolina.
0: Oh, that's okay.
2: I don't remember in particular.
1: Down, well, in Concord, North Carolina.
0: I know
1: Carolina,
0: he's from the Midwest, but okay,
1: he's since sold that facility.
0: Okay.
2: So my tongue-in-cheek story is we left Kenny Schrader's shop with Austin Terrio's champion car in the back.
0: Okay.
2: We went to Charlotte Motor Speedway. We watched races for the Cup Series and whatnot. We left Charlotte and drove to on-site at New Hampshire Motor Speedway. So I got on the air and I said, I'm adding to my resume that I'm now a hauler driver of a champion winning car and I've traveled from track to track.
0: Well, you're in the Hall of Parade even.
2: Yeah.
0: And here's Bob Bardas pulling in right now.
1: Yeah, there he is. Yeah. Yeah.
2: And my claim to fame is spotting for the gentleman sitting across from you, Mr. Ian Cook, and his SK modified.
3: And it was successful at that. Although now that I know that this is how the scouting works, the next time you and I are on track together, I know what I'm going to do. Oh, wait, what kind of lawyer are you?
2: Anyone you want.
3: Yeah. Well,
2: first retainer wins.
3: Well, I'm going to say, maybe it's not such a good idea. Maybe I should leave my bumper where it is.
2: So, Mr. Lowry, Ian Cook asked me to spot during a SCC New Hampshire event where Steve Locke was one of the officials.
0: Oh, officials in the
2: corn. So I told the story earlier that he went by and Locke cited Cook for being too loud.
0: Ooh.
2: I then filed my letter of representation and it's on appeal and Steve is no longer allowed unless counsel is present.
0: Yeah.
2: So, but part two of that is I went out and did, I said, what do you want me to tell you as a spotter? I don't have any experience being a spotter. And he goes, you know NASCAR enough. Tell me what you think and see, and we're doing it. Yeah. So we did that. I came back into the pits and he goes, great job, do it again. And he went out for round two. And as I'm talking to him, all of a sudden I heard, Jim, can you get more paper cups out of the trailer and the something other? And Bob, can you get this? And so our frequency was now walking over someone else's frequency. So as I'm trying to key the mic to him, there's a husband and wife dispute or something else going on at the trailer and they're placing orders for lunch for a team or something. So I realized my job is to spot for him.
0: Right.
2: If I key that mic and let it go, somebody else can interrupt and I might not get a message to him that's important while he's on the track. So this lawyer brain goes, key the mic and never let it go. So I don't release the frequency. Yeah. So the whole time he is on track, he got play-by-play, non-stop me in his head.
3: Well, and it was necessary because I think that's the point where I was stuck in third gear and couldn't go anywhere.
2: You did get the pole for that race.
3: Yeah. Oh, that's right. Yes, I got the did get the quick lap.
1: Yep.
0: How was that? Yep. Was that a great experience?
3: Oh, that was fantastic. Yeah. Absolutely. You know, the coolest thing about having a modified in a road course race is you're the coolest guy there no matter what.
0: Oh, I imagine.
3: It's like they've never seen. I mean, you know how the modifieds kind of surge when they're going through the pits, like,
0: sure,
3: you know, they kind of got the hump, hump, hump, yep, you know, rumpf. It's, you know, like nobody's ever seen that.
0: Yeah.
3: Nobody understands, like, you know, they're geared down so low. They're so light. They got so much displacement. So they're all looking like, whoa, what's that?
0: That was one of my favorite things, you know, coming out on the track, though. Riding the cam, I call it.
3: Yeah, that's right. Yeah, I always got to be popping the clutch a little bit to kind of calm it down.
0: Yeah.
3: But I mean, once, you know, man, once I got the setup right with that, once it was started, you know, behaving, you know, in a predictable way, I mean, it was so awesome.
0: Yeah.
3: I wish more people would want to build some of these cars with me. That's like, that's my goal in my head. It's like, who else can I get to build these?
2: But since a Lowry and Cook conversation after the show,
3: I want to. Yeah, someone's got to be a fabricator. Come on.
2: All right, they are throwing cross flags. No, we're way past that. They are throwing checkered flags on the Bob's Racing Report. We're going to get you ready for the Dollar Tree 301 with a 2 o'clock start on Sunday afternoon, 1 hour earlier than anticipated due to the inclement weather coming in Sunday night. Today, Craftsman Trucks at 1:30. That'll be on FS1 and broadcast live on WSMN. Thank you to Johnny Anchors for making the switch to the Performance Racing Network for that. The Modifieds will go off at 4:30. And do not forget the Freedom 250 in Washington, D.C. tomorrow on Fox. We cannot carry that race due to the overlap in coverage. Toyota week, maybe a Ford week.
1: We don't know.
2: We'll see. But the Bob's Racing Report will be back in the showroom of Allen Mello Dodge this Wednesday to give you a full recap of everything that happened here at the Magic Mile. 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
5: USA Radio News, I'm Chuck Brady. It's been a busy week for President Donald Trump on the campaign trail for Republican Senator Darlene Graham. The president showed his support for Graham during remarks in South Carolina yesterday.
6: We're going to elect Senator Darlene Graham to fight for South Carolina and to always put America first.
5: The president headlining a rally at the Myrtle Beach Convention Center. Graham facing Congressman Ralph Norman in South Carolina's Republican Senate primary runoff August 25th. The governor appointed Darlene to serve out the remainder of Lindsey's term, and she's running for his full term as well.
6: The first step is winning the runoff election this Tuesday. You have to get out August 25th. You have to get out and vote. And we need every South Carolina patriot to go to the polls and vote for Darlene Graham. And with your support and Darlene fighting to go with South Carolina in the Senate, we're going to make sure that she gets there. We will continue to make America safer, stronger, and wealthier than ever before.
5: The Supreme Court says President Donald Trump can continue building the White House ballroom for now. On Friday, the High Court issued a stay on the lower court's ruling that paused work on the project, and that stay will remain in place as the High Court continues to weigh Trump's appeal of the lower court's ruling. The lower court's injunction had been set to go into effect on Saturday, but the president argued the ballroom project is a matter of national security. The president also set to award the Congressional Space Medal of Honor to the crew of NASA's Artemis II mission next week.
7: A White House official said he will present the award next Friday at Johnson Space Center in Houston. NASA astronauts Reid Wiseman, Victor Glover, and Christina Cook, along with Canadian Space Agency astronaut Jeremy Hansen, were the first humans to travel around the moon in more than a half century in their 10-day mission. They splashed down safely April 10th. I'm Chris Caraggio.
5: America's News Network, USA Radio News.
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14: You don't owe anyone land. You don't owe anyone a benefit. None of these people deserve any of these things that they're demanding. I just think that certain people are incapable of actually integrating into certain societies. There's nothing that you can do to compete with basic centuries of that kind of barbarism that teaches people and affirms that this behavior is okay.
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16: Underneath President Trump's leadership, we're almost at 16 months with zero illegals released into this country. And by the way, these same authorities that the president has used to secure our border, President Biden could have done the same thing, but he chose not to. And so every single death. So when you said a while ago that the blood is on their hands, you're absolutely correct, Sean, because every single death that has occurred by an illegal that was released into this country underneath a Biden administration, every one of those is 100% preventable. And the Biden administration turned a blind eye, and thank God the American people put President Trump back in office. He used his authority and he secured our border, the most secure it's ever been in history. Underneath President,
17: we've had relentless recruitment. We have impressive candidates. These candidates fit their states, but we're all united in the issues we're fighting, the cost and chaos and corruption of the Trump administration. And the message might be different in Iowa than in Texas, than in Alaska, in the way each candidate makes it fit the needs of their state, but the overall theme is exactly the same. We built multiple paths to the majority. No one ever thought That's we'd build any path to the majority, but now there are multiple paths.
14: He's trying to make it to where it's, look, the socialism is okay. It's not so bad. Look, which is multiple paths, guys. Well, what the hell does that? Well, I don't want, what if people don't want that path, right?
18: All those paths lead to nothing.
14: So you have political ideology that's getting redefined on both the right and the left, and I find it insufferable. We're going to talk a little bit about that today. Welcome to the radio program. Dana Lash with you, top of the first hour. So that's it. It's something that we're going to talk about quite a bit. And I think, honestly, any other programmer, if they were smart, would be talking about it as well, because there's a monumental shift that's taking place in both the right and left. And with the left, you're seeing the socialist aspect. You see the socialist aspect of it. And then on the right, it's kind of the same, but they call it post-liberalism. It's the same stuff that we fought during the Tea Party. But all of these people who are fame whores desperately want to convince you that it's no. It's just common good. If anyone ever sits here and lectures you about the common good, that person is not a conservative, because it's Marxist claptrap that they're trying to repackage. Here's the problem getting into this, and this is what Democrats don't address it. We handle our business. You know what I mean? Like, we handle it. Republicans, their immune system, as it has been put, kicked in. It kicked in with this. And the idea that in any way that Republicans would do what Democrats have done and elevate and promote this kind of ideology is insane. But yet we have some doing it, as I said. But with the left, this is, I don't want to have a socialist left. I really don't. As much as I dislike them, I don't want to have a socialist left, because the worst, like, it feels like the worst that the Democrats get, Republicans want to follow. Oh, because Republicans love big government. Make no mistake, they love big government. The Tea Party was about trying to rein them in, because they thought, oh my gosh, well, the Newt Gingrich of the 90s, that whole thing is over. All those people were leaving office. There were all these new seats up for grabs. And the establishment was going to pop them all full of establishment toadies, for the lack of a better way to put it. And the Tea Party really opposed, this was when Bush was still president, opposed a lot of this. And now we're seeing it repackaged and repurposed today, which we're going to be discussing later on. So all of this stuff, I see it on the left. I look at it and I don't, that's why I'm not like really celebrating the collapse of the left, because it portends something wicked for the right, especially with the people chasing influence. So true, it is what it is. So we're going to get into that. We're also today, we're going to talk about data centers and walk people through the real truth with data centers. You've heard me discuss it before. There's a massive psyop that is being pulled on Americans right now to get them in any way possible to get them to oppose data center creation. Now, keep in mind, because I always feel like this is lost in translation, keep in mind that when you're talking about data centers, no one is talking about putting a data center in the middle of a subdivision. No one is talking about bypassing all of the existing zoning laws, all of the other ways that the citizenry can rein in construction, zoning, etc. All of the laws that are applicable to every other development are applicable to data centers. The problem comes in when people, and I'm going to say it, it's going to make people mad, but it's true. I'm not going to avoid telling the truth to make people easier in their apathy. The truth of the matter is, with a lot of this, people just simply aren't paying attention. They don't pay attention until you get halfway through the process, and then pretty much the development has been approved, and now you got to fight over zoning, or you have to fight over drainage, or you have to fight over something, traffic, you know, surveys. I mean, that's really what has happened in some of these areas, where you have data centers that have not been wisely built or wisely situated. Now, that doesn't mean you oppose them altogether. Here's why. If you hate data centers, get off your phone right now. Get off your internet. Get off your phone. Never use your social media again. Never watch another video. Never stream another program or film. Never play another video game ever again. Because if you hate data centers, you are fueling data centers with every single one of those activities. That's the truth of it. The other part of that truth is that you have foreign powers like China who desperately would love nothing more than to get Americans to position themselves against progress, to position themselves against creating and curating our own information, having our own data centers, having our own AI centers. They want to oppose all of that. They want you to oppose it. They don't want to have to do the heavy lifting of military kinetic action. They would love to split the American perspective on this. And that's what has been happening for quite some time now. This push to get people to oppose any kind of progress at all whatsoever as it pertains to data centers, etc. That's the true thing. And so this op is now, I mean, it's having some consequences. This is all misinformation, and it's being pushed by bad people. It's misinformation that is being pushed by people who want China to control all of the information in the future. What gets me is that people like coal power plants near their homes at a higher rate than they do data centers. This is just absolute, this is like, it's just a panic. It's like reefer madness, but with data centers. Like reefer madness. Back, when was that? Was that the 50s or 60s when that was a big PSA? Like the 50s or 60s? Yeah. There's just no other explanation for why the hysteria is the way that it is. Other than, and I've seen it, and we know for a fact, because there have been people who have been paid to mislead people about it, and we know for a fact because China's algorithm within TikTok is all anti-data center, trying to convince Americans to turn against their own self-interest. China wants to control all of this. Now, think about this. If you are suspicious over AI now, and if you're worried about the control of information now, because these are two separate things, then how are you going to feel if China controls it all? Do you think it's going to be better? Do you think it's going to be better? It's a real question. The answer, obviously, it's rhetorical. It's no. But there exist real conversations that need to be had about the incorporation of data centers, the building of data centers. And we have to talk about people not being apathetic and paying attention to what the hell happens in their own town halls. I can tell you every single development that's coming up in my town because we pay attention and we get locked in and we can do it with busy schedules. There's literally no excuse. The only excuse is people who want to be situated in their freedom and they believe that freedom is a guarantee of happiness and they don't want to do any of the heavy lifting. So they're proud and happy to outsource it like political welfare queens to the same group of activists year after year. We have to have harsh conversations about this because we are coming up against the wall on it. I do not want China to eclipse us in this, but it literally is a major influence campaign to mislead you about data centers. So we're going to correct some of the myths coming up, including the water usage and the power usage and the property values and taxes and all of that stuff. Because there's literally no reason at all whatsoever, if you're looking at the facts, to have such a moral panic about it. There really isn't. And I don't think everyone realizes the people who are driving the moral panic organically. I don't think they even understand what data centers do and how much power they use. I mean, I see members of my own family sharing things, and I'm like, what are you doing? That's not even in any way accurate. That's completely false. So I get it, but it's a huge issue. It's only going to get worse, especially as we go into midterms, because the same people who are driving this narrative about opposing all of the data centers, et cetera, they're using this also to divide the numbers going into the election. They would like for this to be a standalone issue for Republicans in the same way that gun rights or right to life is, and for other issues. They're trying to make the opposition to data centers similar in terms of importance. So we're going to dive into all of that. And of course, the latest with Podcast to Stand, we're going to look at some domestic issues, et cetera, as we move. The folks who help make the program possible, Burn a Gun, which, you know, I always carry. I tell you guys this every single time I mention this. I have no problem using lethal force. I'll sleep happy at night. I do not care. But I also understand that we have to go to places sometimes as big kids where local or municipal property restrictions mean that you can't exercise your Second Amendment right. You're deprived of security, but you need to still be secure. So what do you do? Or what if you're a college student and you got to walk back to your student housing or class to class at night? What do? You're not old enough to carry a handgun. This is where the Byrna comes in. Byrna CL, which stands for compact launcher specifically. What it does is shoot chemical irritant projectiles that can deter threats from up to 60 feet away. But it's not a gun. 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

0: And now, all of the news you would probably miss. It's time for Dana's Quick Five.
1: Okay, so let's see. Nancy Kissinger passed away age 92. Henry Kissinger's wife, if you're keeping score of the death pool. Dana, that's mean. Guys, I'm just delivering the news. I'm not going to sit here and act like I'm best friends with every single person that's in every one of my headlines. And we're just, you know, lovely. I'm sure they were lovely, but I'm just giving you the news. And some people keep track. So does this technically kick off the new rule of three, Kane?
2: I think so.
1: Dear, good night. Seriously?
2: I think so.
1: All right, we need to start putting hedges of protection around some of these other old people. I'm just saying, because we can't have them be part of rule of three. I'm just saying. New York City might give grants to local grocers losing business because of stupid commie terror simpy nepo baby Mam Donnie's city owned stores. It's like dealing with, I don't know, I can't say it.
3: So they acknowledge that they're undercutting their own.
1: Yeah, yeah, yeah, yeah.
2: But
1: yeah.
2: The taxpayers have to.
1: Uh-huh. $70 million. $70 million, Kane. So the senior vice president of groceries, I didn't know there was such a thing. I would like to be the grocery vice president. What do? Groceries. Food. It's for the Economic Development Corporation. Spark City Hall to attempt to backpedal after backlash, etc. They said the grants could be used to support independent businesses alongside the city-owned stores because, just as Kane said, they're being undercut. This is the dumbest stuff ever. I can't deal. Can I just say that I don't want a freak to be in charge of anything corporate. You're only allowed to be a barista or a tattoo artist. You're not allowed to do anything else. Or work at a record store if they exist still. That's it. No other jobs for you. Let's see. Zuckerberg buys a Gothic castle in Ireland. Apparently, a bunch of people got killed there over the years, just pretty much with anything. I don't care. He's a rich person. I would buy a castle, too. By the way, this is how you could tell I've sold out. Is if all of a sudden I also own a crazy Irish Gothic castle. He and his wife, they said they're excited about their historic home, blah, blah, blah. They also have a place in Hawaii, but honestly, the Gothic castle's where it's at. I mean, you couldn't get me out of this thing. I would be in there forever. You would have to send a drone in to inspect the premises. It's a really cool place. There's also apparently a death hole on the property, which makes it even more attractive to me.
2: What?
1: Yeah, death hole. No, that's not what feminists call their copulatory organs. That is actually, it's literally a hole that the dude who owned the property, like way back in the days of yore, they threw people down the hole. It's great. I love it. I would love to have something like that. Oh, this is where we put, that's our train station. We put people we don't like here. Let's think about it. I mean, they had train stations like they did in Yellowstone back in the day. Too much TV shrinks the brain.

showed larger volumes in several of those same regions. Guys, just mentally active form sit. Just mentally active sit, whatever the hell that means. They said that these TV watching associations held up even after accounting for exercise, blood pressure, diabetes, smoking, drinking, and body weight. And it was much stronger, the pattern, in men than women. And they can't explain why. So that's another fun study for them. 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
1: Welcome back to the radio program. Dana Lash with you. We are at the bottom of this first hour. It's Friday. Your kids are already back in school. You're probably either super happy because it's summer outside and the house is quiet, or you're sad because that means that you dropped a kid off to school and all of that good stuff. We should talk about that because it is that time of year. I wrote something several years ago when my oldest left the house and went to school for the first time. I promise you, parents, it gets better. And then the moment they sass you, like, all of that sadness goes away. It's crazy. That's what nature does. Nature is like, remember you wanted to kill him a second ago? Now you're sad that they're moving into a dorm? Really? Nature rolls its eyes at you. It's okay. Did me too. So welcome back. A few things. We're getting you set up for the weekend. And I want to get this one out of the way just so I can get it off my plate. I do not get into the Oprah type topics. Like, I'm not Oprah, right? I'm not white Oprah. I don't do that. I don't get into we ridicule, we make fun of people. We talk about politics and culture. This is part of it though. Now, the reason that normally I wouldn't talk about the redheaded whining ginger and his Z-list game show wife, very little, Kane, correct? Have I talked about them? Very, very little. Sure. But did you guys see the post? Let me pull this from Arlington National Cemetery. Did you guys see this? This was literally just 2 days ago. So they tweeted, quote, on August 19th, Prince Harry participated in a public wreath laying ceremony at the tomb of the unknown soldier at Arlington National Cemetery. And they said, oh, he visited these sections and he was meeting with families and at the graves, etc. What? I'm really shocked by this. This guy is supposed to be a private citizen. He's an entitled foreign brat who trashed our country. He went after our First Amendment, said it was bonkers, and just trashed it. He inserted himself into American politics. He and his Z-list wife were trying to tell people how to vote. They were saying, oh, don't vote for, what do they say? Don't vote for hate speech or some stupid nonsense like that. Don't vote for hate speech is what they had said. They tried inserting themselves into our politics. I want to know why an entitled foreign brat who trashed our country and trashed the rights and ideals that the soldiers lying in Arlington defended, why he's being allowed to use our national cemetery for his latest PR stunt. I just find it incredibly disrespectful. He keeps he's swanning through Arlington Cemetery with his title, Prince Harry. I'm surprised his game show wife wasn't up there throwing herself all over the wreath. That's what she does in every other instance. I just find this monumentally disrespectful, especially the way the guy's trashed our Bill of Rights, which he has. And he's swanning around Arlington and doing it for photo ops. He did the same thing in Los Angeles in November of 2020, where he was at the Los Angeles National Cemetery. And this was after he and his desperate, desperate, fame-hungry wife were denied, I guess, taking part in some sort of military appreciation or exercise in Britain. So they decided they were going to do something in Los Angeles, and they went to the Los Angeles National Cemetery. And I know you guys remember that he brought his own film crew traipsing through the cemetery with a film crew. I have no words. Making sure he was getting the right angles. It was so incredibly just garish and tacky and just blah. I cannot stand those two. They're apparently moving back to Britain. Good riddance. It's Britain's problem. You deal with them. But to do this, and the timing of him leaving to go back to Britain, the announcement, and then this, that's all organized. What is a guy who's trying to shove his British title down everyone's throat? Why is he LARPing around in our national cemeteries? Now, you could say, well, Dana, he served. I don't know. I've heard some differing accounts of what his service entailed. And there are, I don't look as a civilian, military can handle military matters. But there were a lot of British soldiers and apparently some American ones who had familiarity that were criticizing, saying that all he did was sit in his tent and play Xbox. I don't know. I don't care. That doesn't entitle him as a foreign titled member of some other noble royal family to come over and LARP around in our cemeteries. I don't think I'm being too sensitive over that. He really trashed our free speech. He said he didn't understand our First Amendment. It didn't. And oh yeah, he did. As Steve reminds, he lost because he was trying to sue Daily Mail because he kept saying that his privacy was violated. And then he ended up losing that case. And he's got to pay money, apparently millions that he doesn't have, to settle the case, which might explain why he has to go back to Britain, because him and his wife can't make any money over here because they're idiots. I've never seen anybody try so hard to fail in my life. It's like they wanted to fail. I've never seen anything so stupendously ridiculous. Launching business after business. There's no identifiable brand. No one can actually identify anything other than Wickless Candles and Runny Jam for her stuff. Nobody knows what the hell he does. What the hell does he do? He was pulling six figures advising some kind of startup that I've never heard of again. I don't know what he does. Does he just, what, take money out of the Invictus stuff? I don't know. But it's ridiculous. I just don't like somebody with a title coming over here running their mouths about our First Amendment and then LARPing around our national cemetery. Doing act like he had to have a whole little, you know, a whole little group walk with him. He had to have his whole squad just for the photos. It just looks disrespectful and ridiculous. I just do not understand these two. I do not. Oh, here's the other thing, too. There was an article that came out. This is not going to surprise you. So these two, and I tweeted about this, this article that came out, they apparently really asked for everything under the sun. They thought that they were entitled. So you have this desperate fame whore of a wife that goes over there. She purposefully hunts for and marries the dumbest member of the royal family. Then they come over here, live off everybody, sponge off everybody, Marx style. And then this article from the New York Post comes out where apparently after she gets back over here, she just assumes I'm a duchess now. Everyone must recognize my title. They demanded that the Bidens host them at the White House. There's receipts. There are receipts. There are all kinds of emails, etc. They apparently were demanding that the Bidens host them at the White House. They demanded a free stay at Blair House. Now, Blair House is the house that all of the visiting dignitaries, heads of state, etc. It's like the bougie guest room, but it's a whole house for visitors, you know, of note to the White House, right? They stay at Blair House. So Harry and Meghan, they demanded a stay at Blair House. They demanded that Gavin Newsom appoint her. She wanted to be appointed to fill Kamala Harris's Senate seat when Kamala Harris was added as the VP on Biden's ticket. Can you imagine? She actually felt entitled because she had married the dumbest member of the British royal family and scored herself a duchess title. And she thought that that somehow, if it wasn't her giving oral sex in a 90210 series, surely this will qualify her to run for Senate. Yeah, that happened too. She did. That's the kind of acting she did, apparently. Demanded the appointment of the Senate seat. So I can't believe I'm saying this. I'm about to do a give credit where it's due, and I can't believe I'm about to do this, but I am. They also, at one point, when the Bidens were over in Britain, they had asked, they were there for the Harry and Meghan were there for Invictus, I guess, and the Bidens were there for, I guess, meeting prime minister, et cetera. And they had demanded to be, they had asked, oh, can we get a ride with you back to the United States on Air Force One? They actually expected to be flown back on Air Force One with the Bidens to the United States. Now, to their credit, the Bidens said, hell no. I can't believe I'm giving them credit, but they at least said no. And they said no to the Blair House demand, and they said no to the private White House meeting. So they kept telling them no. Now, they did score a meeting with one elected official, Gavin Newsom. They apparently were able to get a meeting with Gavin Newsom to talk about Megan with her wickless candles and runny jam to get her that Senate seat, which apparently never came to fruition. She wanted to be appointed to the seat. And there, I mean, and they did meet with Newsom. That's apparently, there's a memorandum from his office that stated that, that confirmed that they had had this introductory meeting with them back in 2020, but they didn't disclose what they were talking about, but you know what it was. Can you imagine? Now, here's the other thing. Had she been appointed to that seat, that would have been a constitutional violation. Now, why do I say it would have been a constitutional violation? Article 1, Section 9, Clause 8, quote, no person holding any office of profit or trust shall, without the consent of the Congress, accept of any present emolument, office, title of any kind, whatever, from any king, prince, or foreign state, end quote. So you cannot be a member of the royal family and have your title and also serve in our Republican and elected capacity. That's a violation of our Constitution. In fact, it's Alexander Hamilton who wrote in the Federalist Papers, quote, the importance of the prohibition of titles of nobility is the cornerstone of a Republican government, he wrote. For so long as they are excluded, there can never be serious danger that the government will be any other than that of the people. So there you go. Can you believe this, though? They had requested, an Oval Office meeting, Blair House accommodations. Now, to the Biden's credit, I can't believe I'm saying this, they, quote, quickly rejected the idea. They also didn't want to, as the source put it, cause a major diplomatic kerfluffle with 10 Downing Street, the residence of the prime minister and the British royal family. So they said they didn't want to get into a family squabble. Can you believe the thirst of these people? Craziness. They demanded it. They're entitled. We can tell that they're leftists because this is exactly how leftists behave. Gimme, gimme, gimme. I deserve. So now they're apparently going back to Britain. Bye. Fell flat on your ass here in the United States. Nobody wanted them. They made everybody mad, apparently getting dropped by their agents and all kinds of stuff. They made everybody mad. They had a revolving door of staff. They could not figure their way out of a business, much less a paper bag. It's comical. So coming up, data centers and the big PSYOP. This is one of the biggest things right now because this is the future. I think that the data center debate is one of the most important debates in the entirety of the United States. Also, influencers getting paid by foreign states. Another story, more influencers compromised. We're going to discuss that as well as we move. The folks who will make the program possible, it is our friends at Chapter. Medicare is confusing on purpose. I say, hey, this is what happens. If they wanted single payer, here where we go. Ooh. Medicare is confusing on purpose, and you can get into the wrong plan and end up paying so much more money, but yet getting so little service, so little coverage. When people are getting paid to recommend stuff, you should be like, who are you actually working for? This is why I like Chapter. 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
10: Thank you. It's been a great day. Love to all.
11: Thank you. Darth Vader.
1: Oh boy, he's really committing.
12: The Emperor is a fan of Flock, and we must continue utilizing Flock technologies so that we can follow and surveil the rebel scum as they move from playground to playground, from playground to pool, from pool to gymnasium, because we all know that the Flock cameras are not only following the license plate readers, they are following children. They are following children in parks and gymnasiums, and we need this. I need this so I can stalk my ex-girlfriend.
1: I feel like he could probably have done a better job at that. I'm just saying, you know, like nobody likes the Flock cameras. I'm one of them as well. I don't think that just being in public is consent to be recorded. Your privacy can still be violated in public in such a manner because you're not at a public event. You're just out and about. I think there's a difference.
13: I have a problem with, so if it's a regular citizen doing it, I have no problem because everyone can film in public. It's your responsibility to be, you know, to secure your privacy if you're in public. But if it's an authority like the city or some sort of other government entity, yes, I am 100% against that.
1: I don't know. I don't even like that. So the other day we had a drone fly over, not the other day, the other week, a couple of weeks ago, we had a drone fly over our house and it was like 30 feet above the roof line. Yeah. So I'm not saying that I did anything that is a felony. Yeah. I will never know. I will never say, but I did like mimic shooting it down with a rifle at which point it immediately right the hell out. I'm not kidding. It's like, I feel like they were absolutely, it was out in my backyard. They were absolutely watching. It came into my property.
13: And see there, it's unknown who's doing that, right? So what if it is a government entity doing that to you?
1: I think that it should not be a felony if I want to shoot it out of the sky because it's my airspace and I pay enough in tax. So I pay the blank you amount in tax. So I feel like I should be able to shoot whatever the hell I want out of the sky over my property. I will get it out of the sky. I won't tell you how. But if I see a drone, it's my drone. Free drone for Dana. That's how I look at it. I will take all your property. If you're stupid enough to have something fly over my property and it's a package, it's mine now. I don't care what it is. Unless you're the neighbor down the road and you have weird things Amazoned. That's a whole other story. I'm not allowed to share it, though. At all, but I do want to set it on the table just to, you know, because it's intriguing. What'd you say, Juan?
14: You did already.
1: Yeah, it's pretty bad. All right, so we're going to talk about the local data center because it's actually costing communities, believe it or not. It's a PSYOP. Stick with us. We've got a lot more in store. Second hour.

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10: Welcome back to the program. Dana Lash with you. We're at the top of this second hour. So look at a lot of stuff we gotta jump into. Because we've been having this huge, huge, huge debate about post-liberalism. And I've explained to you before, what is post-liberalism? We talked about this last week. So if you missed anything, obviously, you know, you can go back to the podcast and download it. But if you missed it, just for the jumping off period here, the idea of post-liberalism is, and you're going to hear this a lot as we go towards midterms and even more as we go towards 2028. This is what you need to know. All of this stuff that the Tea Party protested against in the early aughts, too big to fail, the consolidation of power at the federal level, everything that Republicans did, you know, for compassionate conservatism was the phrase, is back. It has a new name. It's called post-liberalism. And instead of compassionate conservatism, it's for the common good. But they never actually tell you what common, what good, and what is the common. They don't ever actually define what the common good is. Now, why are we having this conversation? We're having this conversation for several reasons. First off, I think the post-liberals are morons that completely showed their cards way too early as they try to posture for 2028, right? The loudest activist amongst them, not everybody, but some. The reason that we're having this conversation is because we're seeing a rise. This is how it started. We're seeing a rise in socialism on the left, but we're also seeing it on the right, but not so much socialism, authoritarianism. You have people on the right that think that the problems caused by big government can be fixed by more government, which we all know isn't the case. And this is the same argument that we had back in 2008, 2009, 2010, 2011, 2012, during the height of the Tea Party fight, right? We were fighting against all of the stuff, all of the bad big government stuff that Republicans did, and then they just handed Barack Obama the keys to it, and he scaled it up and made it even worse. So it's back. Now, it is this philosophy that does not, conservatives in the Tea Party grassroots movement believe in free markets and limited government. This philosophy of post-liberalism, they don't really believe so much in prioritizing free markets and having a limited government. They actually advocate for using aggressive state intervention. That's a big thing. They want to orchestrate specific social and economic outcomes using the lever of government. That's, they believe that the government can be a tool. They don't believe that government should be a neutral presence in the lives of Americans. Post-liberals believe that it should actively go after reshaping the economy, promoting the traditional nuclear family, even going after enemies, weaponizing bureaucracy. They believe all of these things. In order to do those things, what must you have more of? Big government. And whether it's using the government's federal regulatory power to reshape the economy, whether it is looking to go after corporations, whatever, it is all distilled down to using big government power. That's it. Now, there's a huge post-liberal faction within the Republican side. Now, how this came to be even bigger of a conversation, this was discussed as a way to remedy those individuals that seemed to be more favorable towards socialism or authoritarianism, not just on the left, but on the right, because you had these people who were like, oh my gosh, a $20 DoorDash burrito is so expensive. And then we had a big discussion about the burrito economy. We talked about that with Carol Roth yesterday. And also Phil Magnus. It was, I think, Monday. So it went from that to the vice president saying that he thinks that the dollar should not be the world's reserve currency. He thinks it promotes the resource curse, which I disagreed with vehemently earlier this week. The resource curse, again, is not the strength of the dollar. The resource curse is big government regulations, high taxation, excessive government spending, which this administration is doing in spades. I have consistently called that out. And I said it in the very beginning, right when after the election, Republicans have got to get a handle on the spending. I said this Trump's first term. Republicans have to get a handle on the spending. You can cut. He started off great, cutting the bureaucracy, cutting all of the dead weight in government. I mean, all the people were crying and moaning, well, government workers are getting fired. Government's too big. But then that kind of sort of stalled out and the spending continued. And then COVID happened and it just got even worse. But the spending, even with this new term, halfway through, has continued. So now we have record high deficit. That's from the Wall Street Journal just this week. It's not great. The spending has got to stop. But you're going to have big spending with big government. So we had this conversation about burrito economy and tariffs and all of this other stuff. We've been talking about multipolarity, the idea that the United States should shrink to this particular sphere and allow China and Russia to rise. And then you add the vice president who said, yes, I don't believe that the dollar, you know, he's like, this is probably super heterodox, but I don't think the dollar should be the world's currency reserve. We played that ad nauseum and we disagreed with it. But then other video came out where he has consistently said that, and I watched the whole video. The whole video does not make it any better. In fact, I did not just, and I have a post coming out about this later today. I watched the whole video. There's a ton of other clips where he talks about the dollar should not be the world's reserve currency. Tons of different video speeches, interviews that he's given where he said this over and over again consistently for a span of years, even before, even like when he was in the Senate. And he's also said that he's a post-liberal. He's called himself literally post-liberal. He has said that verbatim numerous times, actually. And so if you wanted to know what that meant, that's what this means. They think it's something different because it's a new label. Post-liberalism is not new. Now, post-liberals, they share social views with constitutional conservatives, but they share, that's where the similarities end. Then they go to big government, regulatory control, big government run economy, all of that. And that's not what conservative constitutionalists believe. So that's the major difference. You see some of this emerge in policies like, and I'll use this because it's one of the best and most immediate examples, the Trump accounts. The Trump accounts are post, it's a post-liberal policy. Now, by the way, Trump himself, I don't think, is a post-liberal. He has completely disagreed with Vance on the dollars, the world's currency reserve. He's got interviews saying the exact opposite. He and Vance are not on the same page economically. But the Trump accounts, for instance, that's a socialist wealth redistribution scheme. Because it's not just the Dells that are giving private money for those accounts. That is $1,000 per child taken from our treasury, that's our tax dollars, and redistributed to newborns born in a specific period. And there is no limitation on the immigrant status of those newborns' parents. So anchor babies are included. I've read the bill. I not only have read the bill, I linked to it in a Substack post, and I screenshotted it for people too damn lazy to click the link and annotated it so you can literally have it almost read to you. It verbatim includes anchor babies. There is no debate about that. It verbatim does not check the legal status of the participating parents. There is absolutely no debate on that. This passed. It's already part of it. This was one of the accommodations that was in the One Big Beautiful Bill that was ancillary to it. So that being said, that's an example, of a big government policy, right? You could argue that tariffs, to the extent that they are being used, is similar. There's all kinds of stuff. The post-liberal faction that included some lawmakers that were promoting the idea of paying women to have babies because they said, look, Viktor Orban did it in Hungary, and look how well it worked, except it didn't work in Hungary. They incentivized families to have babies, and they were basically giving them a stipend. I think at one point they were giving them a vehicle. And what happened? It didn't do anything. It was a Band-Aid because all of these other issues were suppressing the birth rate. If you're not dealing with the issues, all of the other economic, societal, et cetera, issues that are suppressing the birth rate, simply paying people to have kids is not going to fix those issues. And guess what happened? They never fixed the issues. They just threw money at people, welfare. And then the birth rate, after this little experiment was over, plummeted to a lower point than what it was previously before they started this program. That's a fact. Also, I've written about that and linked it gratuitously over at Substack Chapter and Verse. So we thought there were post-liberals that thought they were going to try it here. I've had debates with some of them about it. I'm like, that's welfare. Welfare does not work. And it didn't work in Hungary. And it hasn't worked here in the United States. You're talking about more welfare. But they're like, well, Republicans are pro-family. You know, we should do things that are pro-family. But we're also anti-big government, or at least the conservative constitutionalist, which is why I don't call myself a Republican. They're too lefty for me. The post-liberals are the leftist faction of the GOP. And what they're trying to do is what the Whigs did back in the day. And they're trying to appropriate and hijack words and say, no, no, no, that's actually the people who are against big government. I had one of them tell me that today. Mike, are you on crack? I'm endlessly amused, and I'm going to get really, I'll get a little snotty about this because I feel like I paid the cost to. I get really pissy when people try to lecture me about what post-liberalism is when it's the same big government, big Bush, too big to fail nonsense that we all protested against during the Tea Party days. I was in the streets. I was at the very first one. I was on the very first phone call. I helped recruit and fundraise and canvass and phone bank and elect numerous candidates across the United States to fight this. So I'm not going to be lectured by people who weren't there, who are going to try to play semantics with me, leftist style, about renaming bad policies that have already failed. We're not doing that. So another part of this, because that's post-liberalism, that's what post-liberalism is, and we're going to get into this coming up at the bottom of the hour. One of the other big things is they try to argue, instead of debating the merits or lack thereof of their post-liberal ideas, what they try to accuse people of is, well, the Tea Party didn't do anything. Well, coming up, I'm going to share with you all the Tea Party wins and how everyone can bow down and kiss the backside of the movement that enabled Trump to take office. Again, people who weren't there trying to redefine what happened so that they can push on you big government, big Bush League, too big to fail nonsense. And they're doing it again. History always repeats. Rinse, wash, repeat. Rinse, wash, repeat. Same thing over and over. Coming up, we're also going to talk to Brandon Herrera. He's scheduled to join. We'll see. But about some of this ATF NFA stuff. So you had the ghost gun ban. Remember, after SCOTUS upheld it on statutory grounds, well, a judge struck it down. And also the whole suppressor issue is very interesting because we're waiting to see what the ATF does with the whole suppressor issue. Is this something, because we got to go into September before we find out if it's permanent. And there are some FFLs that are not selling suppressors just yet because they're waiting to see if the ATF tries to appeal. So we'll keep an eye on that. We got Brandon Herrera, who's running for office, is going to join us as we move. 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

0: 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It's time for Dana's Quick Five.
1: All right, so bears apparently are no longer happy just getting in the woods. Now they're going to come knock on your door. So if you hear this, and you go, who is it? And they go, pizza delivery. It's a bear. I'm kidding, but still. A man at a Colorado apartment complex. It's like the land shark, by the way, in SNL. A man was attacked by a female black bear. He was doing laundry in his Colorado complex in Eagle Vale, and a bear attacked him. He was leaving the laundry room. Bear scratched his arm. He tripped, injured his foot while trying to escape. Did it steal his clothes? I'm curious. He was taken to a medical facility and treated for injuries to his arm and his foot. He was later released. But yeah, you just got to be... Everybody that I know that lives in Colorado, it's like bears are a part of their everyday lives. I would be afraid to let my dogs outside because there's just... I had a friend who took a picture of a bear on her deck. Yeah, just sitting on the deck, chilling in the morning. She was going to go out there with a cup of coffee. Bears chilling on her deck. Right? Terrifying. Bodies of climbers who vanished 34 years ago were found on a melting glacier in the Swiss Alps. Well preserved. Belgian climbers, 34 years ago, they were found freed from the ice. Two bodies on the glacier in southern Switzerland near the Italian border. They were taken to the Institute of Forensic Medicine for identification. And I guess they said that they're establishing their DNA profiles. And they know who they are and they're notifying their families. So they didn't give out their names, but goodness. Let's see. Also, speaking of bears, they will get in your car. Apparently, a 250-pound black bear got trapped in a Colorado car and died. That's so sad. It died in a car. That is so sad. They can open unlocked doors, but then they can't get out of the cars. So this bear became trapped in the vehicle, and it just totally destroyed the interior, and the heat killed it. I mean, it looks like a bomb went off in the car. I've never seen anything like, I mean, the inside of the car doesn't even look like a car. It's crazy. But yeah, this poor bear. So people are told to keep your windows and doors closed. Keep your cars locked. You know, you've got to keep the bears out. They're able to open unlocked doors. They're like raptors. And don't keep food and all of that. That is so sad. This car is completely destroyed. That is insane. I mean, it kind of looks like there was a fire in it.
2: I mean, I wonder how much, because apparently there was more than a couple days that bear was stuck in there.
1: Yeah, that's so sad. Ugh. Oh, it's heartbreaking. Popular eye drops are recalled due to potential contamination. Oh, the eye drops used to treat red and itchy eyes are being recalled because they might be contaminated. 40,000 bottles of Clear Eyes are being recalled due to a lack of assurance of sterility and possible contamination. Look up. I mean, I'm not going to sit here and read all these lot numbers, but you can look at FDA's website and look for Clear Eyes and you'll see how to check that because there's a lot of numbers there to read. And then apparently a woman who died, she died and came back to life and got a park just in time to get a parking ticket. Of course. Yeah. It was in Auckland, New Zealand, a woman who received a parking ticket for staying too long. She actually was dead. Apparently she died and came back to life. I don't know. 54 years old and it was in a supermarket parking lot. We got a lot more on the way. Stick with us. 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
1: Welcome back to the program. Dana Lash here with you. We're at the bottom of the second hour. You can listen coast to coast. You can watch the stream, Channel 347, DirecTV, YouTube, Facebook, all that good stuff. As aggravated as I get with a lot of these Texas races and the way that the GOP is performing in some of them and some of the campaigning, there's one race, though, that's kind of a bright spot. It's like, oh, everything's going correctly. And now the polls, you're seeing some momentum being measured. I was actually looking at the breakout of this. So right now, Brandon Herrera in Texas's 23rd congressional district is +6 over his opponent, whose name isn't worth mentioning on my valuable, precious, holy airspace. And so this is really, because remember, they were trying to gaslight you into thinking this guy can't win. He's just a gun enthusiast from Texas. He doesn't know anything. Well, he actually does, and he can. And he joins us now via video, because all he does anymore is live on the road, going out and talking to the good people of the Republic of Texas that are going to vote for him coming up. Congratulations, by the way, because you're well out of the margin of error. And I noted that also the average of all of the polling recently even has you a little bit higher than that, measured against this

0: socialist candidates. So that's huge. I mean, clearly voters in the 23rd are responding well.
1: Absolutely. Well, I appreciate you having me back on, Dan. It's good to see you again. We're out there doing everything we can. You know what? They can outspend us. They can throw a bunch of California money, New York money, DC money at us. They'll never outwork us. So I've been out pounding the pavement in all 27 counties in the district. I'm right now dropping off signs out here in the Big Bend region and Alpine. Just pounding the pavement, talking to people, and making sure we get that message out there, because I think the people of West Texas resonate a lot more with what we consider our values than they do a lot of the Democratic Socialists that the DNC has to offer these days.
0: Well, and the other choice on the ballot is someone who's not only against their way of life, but against the industry that pays for the roof over their head and pays for the food on their table. And just, I mean, by implementing all of the policies that DSA is wanting that they're proposing, I mean, I don't see how the way of life out in West Texas continues as it is with that kind of leadership. I mean, clearly, I mean, there's a reason why they're leaning towards you.
1: Absolutely. And not only is it just a gun issue, I mean, that makes up, I think, very little of what people talk about in West Texas. It's the data centers. It's keeping water. It's stopping oil field theft. There's so many issues that you need a competent leader for. And one of the issues that she's talked about, and this is just a reminder, the biggest border district in the entire country, Texas District 23, has more border with Mexico than any other district in the country.
0: Interesting.
1: And she's talking about returning to catch and release. She's talking about returning to the Biden border crisis. And anyone who's lived in any one of these border counties knows exactly how bad it was during the Biden administration. And they know that we can't go back to that.
0: Right. And also the illegal crossing issue in Big Bend, because you were really outspoken on this, because there was some construction going on in Big Bend as it pertains to the border. And you were one of the ones saying, we got to make sure that we're doing right by the land and that we're not, you know, actually changing the land and altering the resource out here. Tell me a little bit about that, because it seemed like that Customs and Border Patrol agreed.
1: Sure, absolutely. And that was great to see that they were jumping on board with that. I was a very vocal proponent for this, directly to the White House. I talked to the White House political team. They've been very receptive. We talked to DHS about this specifically. But the biggest thing is that Big Bend is not only one of the most beautiful national parks in Texas, one of the most beautiful in the country, but it also the entire Big Bend sector made up, I think, less than 2% of all illegal crossings at the peak of the Biden border crisis. It's just not an area that's traversable. It's the terrain is, you're talking about putting a 20-foot fence on top of a 100, 200-foot granite cliff. It just wasn't something that was necessary, and it only served to destroy the tourism industry that this area heavily relies on, and just everything that this area needs. All of the local sheriffs that touched this county, all of them were against it, and not just the Democrats, but it was the Republicans, it was the independents. Anyone in this region was against that wall because they knew that it was unnecessary, but it would just harm the tourism economy, harm the ecology. And it was just something that we didn't need and we didn't want. Yeah. So listening to the people here on the ground and understanding that nuance that, yes, we want a secure border. We fought very hard to get. And that was one of the things that President Trump campaigned on. We want a secure border. We want America to be Americans. We want to put Americans first. But we also want to protect that America. And so finding that nuance and finding ways that we can still enforce the border policies and still make sure that illegal aliens are not getting into our country and draining us of resources, but not necessarily needing a physical barrier in places like Big Bend. Okay. And I think finding that nuance is why you need people on the ground that actually understand the needs of the district.
0: That's a great point. That's such a beautiful area out there. I don't think if people aren't familiar with the Big Bend area, when you think of like the traditional West and that, you know, American iconography, that's that area. That's what they think of. We're talking with Brandon Herrera, the AK guy, AKA the AK guy. Your opponent also suggested raising the purchase age of firearms to 25, which I never understand DSA and that side, because they want to lower the voting age to like 16 or fetus age, whatever, while simultaneously raising the age to own a firearm to 25. I mean, you're talking about suspending someone's constitutional rights and making it dependent upon being 25 years old to exercise them. You obviously oppose that. What do you say to your opponent?
1: Well, so she said specifically that she wanted to raise the age because that your frontal cortex wasn't fully developed. And most, you know, scientific evidence today points to the fact that your frontal cortex isn't really finished developing until 25 to 30. So that's a wild thing to say. And even if you're just talking about raising the age to 21, you're talking about a market of a ton of people, right? A sample size of a ton of people who are over 18 They're legal adults. They're able to serve in the military, fight and die for their country. They're potentially responsible for protecting their own families, their own children, and you're denying them access to a firearm, a constitutionally guaranteed right. I find that to be absurd, especially when those same people that say, oh, well, you're not adult enough to make decisions for yourself, are saying that at that age, oh, you should be able to not only vote, you should be able to chemically castrate yourself, perform transgender surgeries, get tattoos, drive a car. It just seems like they stop at firearms. They want you to be able to do everything else, but they want to have a restriction on your right to defend yourself, your property, and your family. And I just completely disagree with that. And I think West Texas does too.
0: Oh, completely. Yeah. I just, my jaw dropped when I saw her say that, because she, I mean, it feels like other Democrats kind of very reluctantly would sort of push it. She just went full on running at the wall saying, no, increase the age to 25. I wanted to ask you last question. The suppressor issue for people following, there's a little bit of a legal, I don't know how to put it. I'm just going to say, just for the lack of a better way to state it, like a weird area right now until we see what the DOJ does, which I don't think that this DOJ is not going to, I don't think that this is going to be made a, it's going to be rescinded. But right now, currently, you know, depending on where you are and if you're a member of certain groups, et cetera, you can get a suppressor, which you did. You videotaped, you recorded yourself going and making a purchase. What was that like? Because I could never, I, for the life of me, do not understand why these things are NFA items, because anywhere else you're looked at as a hillbilly if you go hunting without a suppressor. But in the United States, they act like it makes guns shootier or something. Talk to me about your experience, because that was huge. I think you were one of the first.
1: Yes, ma'am. So that was, if you go to places like in Europe and different areas that are a lot less gun friendly than the United States, it's considered common courtesy. It's looked at like, you know, if you don't have a suppressor, it's like driving a car downtown without a muffler.
0: Yeah.
1: But it was beautiful, and we appreciate Gun Owners of America, Silencer Shop, all of our partners that that helped on that. But yeah, it was one of the, it was if not the first transfer. That's, I mean, we did it at midnight in Silencer Shop headquarters. The first transfer of a suppressor without an NFA tax stamp in over 92 years. And so being able to do that and be a part of history is just, it's so cool to me. And to be able to not only just talk about, you know, being a gun advocate, but really putting my, you know, my life on the line, my my legal standing on the line, to be the tip of the spear on that is the honor of my lifetime. And so the what we're waiting for now is legal guidance from the ATF. So don't harass your local FFLs for not selling you a suppressor without the NFA, because there's a lot of questions that haven't been answered yet.
0: Yeah.
1: You know, how do you remove it from the NFA books? How do you legally go through that process without the ATF coming back, let's say, in a less gun friendly administration? Let's say we have it 2 years from now. I hope we don't, but we might. And then how do they do this and go through the process without losing their licenses later down the road and losing their entire business?
0: Yeah, because
1: so that's
0: weird,
1: where we're waiting on the ATF.
0: We're in this weird gray area, because previously, especially under the last administration, the Biden-Harris administration, I mean, there were people that were having their licenses yanked, FFLs having their licenses yanked, because they would have just like this, like maybe they used an Oxford comma, or it was like a stupid grammatical errors. There's a list out there on the internet somewhere showing all of just the dumb grammatical errors that they were using as justification to pull these licenses from these retailers, which is stupid. So you obviously, I hope people, and I think what you just said is a great point. I hope people, you know, give a little grace to some of these retailers, because they've been through it the past several years.
1: Absolutely. Considering, yeah, what you're referring to is the Biden administration's zero tolerance policy through the ATF, where FFL revocations were up like 500%+ because they were finding any excuse to go after these mom and pop FFLs that didn't have the lawyers, that didn't have the ability to fight it. And they were just they were stripping them of their livelihoods. And so what they're trying to do is we're trying to avoid that in the future and try to figure out the way to do this the right way. But either way, this is the battle done or is the war done? Absolutely not. But we did win the battle.
0: Yeah.
1: Now it's on to the next thing. Yeah. So now it's, you know, focusing on individual states, and it's pushing this further to where this applies to everyone, and the further dismantling of the unconstitutional National Firearms Act.
0: Yeah. Actually, this will be the last question for you. I lied, because I think one of the reasons why you resonate with so many people is because you're very practically political, if that makes sense. It's not, you know, it's not like some brand ideology. It's just practical, common sense politics. That's it. And obviously people, I think, walk through that Second Amendment door with you and got to understand you better through that perspective. Taking that, you know, to elected office, how are you, how would you be able, how can, or how do you plan to leverage you know, the authority invested in you by people in Texas to kind of change that environment, particularly with the ATF? Because it seems like a lot of lawmakers in D.C. just sort of look the other way, like, well, you know, we'll deal with the ATF later. Is that, would that be a priority for you? And what could you do in your capacity to maybe either bring it to the attention of the White House to limit the authority of the ATF or do it yourself?
1: Well, so it's hard to be one of 435 members of Congress and say that you have any sort of authority on paper. But in reality, when you're talking about it, you're talking about voting margins of sometimes just a couple votes. And especially with the House having control of the purse strings, you have a lot more authority than you think. You have a lot more ability to affect change positively. And so that's something that we're going to try to leverage. And again, just be backup to guys like Andrew Clyde, who is a huge warrior on this front.
0: Fantastic.
1: Incredible congressman.
0: Yeah,
1: and
0: great
1: being able to do
0: and you're
1: going to
0: be one too.
1: I hope so. I'm working pretty hard to try to get there and give those guys backup. You know, just really like with what he did in the Big Beautiful Bill fight, we tried to go farther. We didn't quite get to where we wanted to be, but at the same time, I was telling people, I was screaming from the rooftops, this will be the step that allows us to continue to take apart the NFA. So you're reducing the tax stamp down to zero. It makes it completely unconstitutional by the Supreme Court's own words. Let's fight this in court. And that's exactly what happened. Are we finished? No. But man, we're making strides.
0: My goal is to see you part of like literally a Young Guns caucus, like call it that, and have like, you know, 2A minded in the House, because God knows that they need it. They need more 2A minded folks there. Brandon Herrera, I'm so happy to see that you're really pulling away now and this momentum is kicking into gear. And we have, I know, the information in the lower third where people can go if they want to donate or support your campaign. Brandon Herrera for Congress, as always, the AK guy. Thank you so much for what you do. We're grateful. Appreciate you.
1: Thank you, Dana. We appreciate it.
0: We have more to come, folks, as we wrap up the second hour. 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

0: 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It's time for Florida Man.
1: All right. First and foremost, let's get into it. We've got another. Oh, I think we had this guy. I always remember face injuries. I think this is, yeah, we had this guy. This guy's the drunk guy who tried to flee on foot, and he ended up getting caught, so we had him. Let's see. We also have a story of, it involves all of Kane's favorite things, old people, Popeyes in Florida. So a 65-year-old man named Michael Knight was arrested just the other day at a Popeyes because he started exposing his bits. At a Popeyes. He has been in and out of prison for the exposure of his sexual organs, S-E-C-K-S-H-U-L, sexual organs since 1986. How are you busted so many times since 1986 and you're out walking around still? So he's facing third-degree felony charges. He's a registered sex offender. He's back behind bars because he was going to a Popeyes and showing off his Frankenbeans. I'm not kidding. Like, literally taking them out. Sir, this is a Popeyes. But how long do you, I mean, obviously he's not going to stop. No. So how, can we just like take him off the face of the earth?
2: Yes.
1: I'm done with the suicidal empathy. I'm done with it. He's a pervert. He's always going to be a pervert. What are you going to wait until he rapes a kid before we do something? Take him out. Arrest him. Because if you don't, then maybe you're going to get vigilantism. I mean, falling down was kind of a prophecy more less than it was a film. So. But he's, what is that going to do? He's facing third-degree charges. That clearly has not been working. These types of things have not been working with this guy. And why are they always the grodiest-looking people? Let's see. Ooh, a Boca, Florida woman, Boca Raton. She bit off part of her husband's ear as he drove on I-95 in Broward County. Oh, goodness, woman. Oh, I'm taking a peek at her now. Deerfield Beach. Florida Patrol, Highway Patrol, arrested a Boca Raton woman over the weekend because she done bit off her husband's ear while he was driving with his two kids in the car. Her name is Amy Baker, and she was arrested following the incident. According to the arrest report, 911 dispatchers were taking the call, and they sent out police due to a domestic incident in Broward County. They had gone to the medical center, the woman and her husband, after the event. She was the one who called 911 and reported that her husband had hit her. And then when they spoke with the husband, he was wearing a right bandage around his head and had blood all over his face and neck. And he's like, yeah, we were coming back from a boat party in Fort Lauderdale, and we were arguing about past problems in the relationship. And she called me a gay slur. And then he told her, who's the one with the felony? And then she slapped him, and then she bit his ear off, Mike Tyson style. Wow. So they had a one-year-old and a seven-year-old in the car. And apparently the woman laughed and appeared to not take the severity of his injury seriously. So she's facing aggravated battery causing bodily harm and disability, two counts of child neglect without great bodily harm. And I guess she bonded out, but I don't know what her bond is. I just feel like getting drunk at a boat party and driving back home is not the way to do anything. Driving, boat parties, kids. I mean, clearly.
3: Pray for those kids.
1: I'm telling you, those kids are in it. Not to win it. Oh, man. We have a lot more on the way. Third hour coming up. What did the Tea Party accomplish? I'll answer that post-liberal question coming up.

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10: Blaney, bottom of the racetrack. Chastain makes it three wide. He'd like to take a spot here on the backstretch.
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10: Ross Chastain shot out of a cannon from the sixth starting spot. He has already moved up to second. Here comes Larson, just like I said. He'll try to get the lead on those new tires really fast. He's going to pull it off at three.
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13: You don't owe anyone land. You don't owe anyone a benefit. None of these people deserve any of these things that they're demanding. I just think that certain people are incapable of actually integrating into certain societies. There's nothing that you can do to compete with basic centuries of that kind of barbarism that teaches people and affirms that this behavior is okay.
9: The Dana Show with Dana Lash.
13: Welcome back to the program. Dana Lash with you. We're at the top of this third hour on Friday. I hope everybody's having a little fun back to school. Back to school. I'm telling you. I actually like the back to school. There's something about getting new school supplies that I have loved since forever. When I was a kid, I had to get like hand-me-downs. But then when I first could actually get my own mechanical pencils and that, it was amazing. Just, I love school supplies. All right. Anyway, it's awesome. School, going back to school is awesome. All right. So we've been having this big debate about post-liberalism, and I was explaining to you post-liberalism and how it's all the stuff from the old big Bush days of compassionate conservatism. When did you first hear that phrase? Do you remember hearing that?
14: I do.
13: Someone asked me, where did that come from? And I had to Google it. I'm like, that was the phrase used by so many Republicans, like in the early aughts, to describe their policies of using government to manipulate and get certain outcomes.
14: What did Google say when that started? So like 2005-ish, or was it in 2008 when Barack Obama came into play?
13: It was before then. This was during Bush's term.
14: Yeah.
13: I think it was the first term, maybe. The phrase was, I mean, it really was used to describe all of that. I'm going to actually go. I have to search my tags.
14: It's synonymous with suicidal empathy.
13: So technically, it started... So per my notes, technically it started in like 79-80, the first time it was used. Now, but it did not come into mainstream until George W. Bush. So a guy named Doug Weed, and I'm going to bring all this, you're going to need to know this. A guy named Doug Weed, he was arguing that, now you'll understand why, because this comprises the backbone of all of the big government stuff. Doug Weed in 1979 was arguing that the Republican Party needed to shed its image of not caring about the poor, right? Which I always thought that played into the narrative that Democrats were trying to establish about the Republican Party, which I don't like. But he did this thing where the Republican Party has to shed its image of not caring about the poor anymore, right? So that's where it kind of started. And then... one of George W. Bush's advisors worked with him in the late 90s as he was getting ready. This is when he was governor, before he was getting ready, as he was preparing his presidential run to develop this as like an ideological tentpole, for the lack of a better way to put it, for addressing Republican policy. So he had this book that came out in 1992, and it was called The Tragedy of American Compassion. And that was the way that he addressed everything from education to healthcare to like everything fell into that. Like the Republicans need to be seeing you dealing with poverty and all of these other issues through conservative principles compassionately. And then it really came full circle when Bush had said this of it in an interview, quote, "It is compassionate to actively help our citizens in need, and it is conservative to insist on accountability and results." So this was, it became one of Bush's like key slogans going into the aughts. And it was viewed as, oh, it's so nice. It's the, we can, that conservatism and compassionate, being and compassion could go hand in hand. That has never been the issue. The issue is the means through which you address these problems. And you had people that were saying it was compassionate to use large government or the lever of government for this purpose. That was the big thing. So this has snowballed, and now we have post-liberalism that's using the same thing. Now, you remember, we had the No Child Left Behind. We had all of this other economic assistance, because the compassionate conservative philosophy of Bush during that era was, well, we need to make sure we provide for the American family. We have to steward for the American family, and the poor need society support, et cetera, et cetera. And if that all sounds well and good until you realize that their method of dealing with it was through larger government, that they literally had to expand government to address these issues. And that's the problem that real conservative constitutionalists have, because that's not what the government is supposed to do at all. In fact, we view the presence of a large government to be the problem. It has caused all of these issues, subprime mortgages, I mean, everything, name an issue. It's been caused by big government. You don't fix these issues with the introduction of more government. It just never works that way. So I lay the ground with that phrase, because now, instead of compassionate conservatism, now the phrase is common good. It's the same principle, new phrase, common good. Now, during my criticisms of post-liberalism, post-liberals get very upset. They get super upset when you criticize and you draw these very legitimate and completely inarguable analogies. And then I get this all the time, and I'm sure you've seen this, Kane, because I've said, look, during the Tea Party days, we fought against this stuff. I am not about to be lectured to by people promoting the same stuff that we fought and defeated back in the early aughts and repackaging it to me as post-liberalism. Well, then the post-liberals get mad, and this is what they go. This is what they say. But what did the Tea Party accomplish? What did the Tea Party accomplish? So back in 2009, actually, let's go earlier, 2008, I have been very critical of big government. And I was critical of No Child Left Behind. I was critical of Too Big to Fail. And I got it from a lot of Republicans at the time. I started my radio program on October 28th of 2008. Before then, I had a newspaper column and I wrote online. I had a website and I wrote online. And I was very critical of a lot of these big government policies. That really kicked off the Tea Party. If you remember when, you know, you had the, you know, that whole thing on, what was it, Fox Business, Rick Santelli, who said we need a modern day Tea Party. And that was sort of like the catalyst for the creation of it. The next day we were on a conference call, a Sunday conference call with people, and then we were planning the Tea Party. The first one we had, the first day where they had them around the country, we had one under the arch in St. Louis. And we were very clear in that we were what we were opposing. It wasn't even Democrat or Republican. We just didn't like big government, period. The Democrats tried to invalidate it because they saw it as a threat to the big government they were pushing through Barack Obama. So they called us all racist when it wasn't. I mean, there were Black Americans that were part of the Tea Party because nobody likes big government. That's just very simple. So fast forward 2009, have the first Tea Party, and it grows from there. And I was all over the country. I helped other Tea Parties. We helped recruit candidates. So let me tell you what the Tea Party accomplished. Because I think I should write a book on this. It feels like maybe. So the first, I think, let me start at 30,000 feet. One of the biggest accomplishments of the Tea Party was completely, I would say, stopping the juggernaut of the Obama agenda. Not entirely, but we threw enough obstacles in its way that it slowed it down precipitously. And we single-handedly halted the legislative momentum of one of the most popular, youngest Democrat presidents who had the momentum of cult of personality behind him. We swarmed town halls, and I can't tell you how many town halls I went to or how many town halls I recorded, how many fights I saw. I mean, it's crazy. We swarmed town halls in 2009. We absolutely destroyed the media's illusion that Barack Obama and Democrats had a wholehearted progressive mandate, that the nation just gave them a full-on statist mandate. We destroyed that narrative, and that's incredibly important because the media told everybody back then. Remember the one thing that said, we're all socialists now? Those headlines aren't new. They were saying this back in 08, 09. We destroyed that. We also completely destroyed the media's ecosystem. We exposed every single one of these hacks. We exposed the game. We explained how narrative building works. And we forced the press to address its bigotry, hatred of Flyover America, and really expose how they are not representative of Flyover America. That's the 30,000-foot view. I would also add to that, we just gut punched the Republican establishment. Absolutely gut punched it. We were willing to primary and destroy every rhino out there. We started our first race, was one that I kicked off against Didi Scozzafava up in New York's, I think it was New York's 23rd. A Democrat recruited actually by Newt Gingrich at the time. To run against a conservative guy who wasn't charismatic and he was a nerd, but he was a good conservative. And we were like, well, if you're going to play this game, we're going to tank the whole damn thing. Newt Gingrich, actually, after this race, because they lost, called for a meeting with grassroots activists in St. Louis with me and to pick other grassroots activists that came in. And he got it right away. He saw, just as he saw in the 90s, there's a new conservative movement. This is it. And he saw what was happening here. And he agreed. And he was really amenable about it. And I still to this day give him tons of credit for that. He was the only one in that first year that came around and was like, I get it. Because he sees this stuff. And he's a smart man. So that's the 30,000 foot view. I can go on. I can talk about, you know, the ruling class and get all of this stuff, but there's others. So to get more specific, the biggest test was that midterm election in 2010. We snatched that majority from Barack Obama and we took 63 seats. 63 seats. We were flipping blue districts. 63 seats. I was, they actually, because I was a Tea Partier, they had me, it was my very first election night coverage. I had me go up with ABC with George Stephanopoulos and Diane Sawyer to do election night coverage for midterms. So I got to see all this stuff as it came in. And it was really, I mean, it's like drinking from a fire hose. And it was really exhilarating. And I love this stuff. And I could see that we were winning big. And the mood on that set was just dismal. It was like being at a funeral. These people were so sad. And we were just getting seat after seat after seat, 63 seats. Obama had to address it the next day. And his quote was, we took a shellacking. We created the House Freedom Caucus. We politically eliminated numerous swamp creatures who stood in the way of reducing the size and scope of government, who were standing in the way of reducing regulatory abuse, who were standing in the way of lower taxes, less government spending. We took them out politically, and we replaced them with the most conservative candidates that could win. We blocked Merrick Garland. Imagine that guy on the Supreme Court. That was a Tea Party win. We forced budget limits and sequestration through the Budget Control Act. We pressured leadership to end earmarks in 2011. We fundamentally altered how bills were negotiated. We stopped the move along to get along style of GOP governance because we played hardball during debt ceiling standoffs. And we refused to cave, which led to the 2013 shutdown, which only actually scored us more seats in the next midterm. We fueled that whole red map initiative with aggressive redistricting fights. We swept state legislatures that allowed for the GOP to redraw the maps for the next decade. We rejected federal Medicaid expansion, right? We won restrictions on public sector unions. Wisconsin is the biggest note of that. We stopped the federal government. Remember this, they were going to try to make the states run the federal ACA exchanges, and we stopped that. We blocked multiple assault weapons ban attempts, attempts at nationalizing red flag law. We expanded concealed carry across the nation, won tax cuts in multiple states. And you know what? We destroyed narratives right and left. We were too few in numbers. No one's ever actually tried full-on constitutional conservatism. They half-ass it, and then they go, oh, well, it failed. No, it's because none of you people, including a lot of the post-liberals, don't have the balls to do what it takes. And in fact, some of them don't. It's not about spine. It's that they don't want it. A lot of these people really want big government. They're rhinos. 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You can run two networks off one phone. 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

0: and now. All of the news you would probably miss. It's time for Dana's Quick Five.
1: I went really long last segment, so I'm real short this segment, but I'm going to make it up to you. 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Look, if you're going to fly and your kid needs a seat, they got to have a ticket. That's completely the way that that works. Also, Gallup poll, Americans drinking remains at a record low. 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
1: This actually is the perfect song for this because I'm going to start with a Jill Biden video, and then I'm going to tell you exactly what big government republicanism, a.k.a. post-liberalism, has done. So buckle up, kids. Woo! All right. First and foremost, guys, do you realize the reason Joe Biden sucked out loud so bad and was like losing like it was his job is because he got roofied?
2: What?
1: Yeah. What's up? This is Cut 12, Jill Biden. I'm not kidding. This is not AI.
3: Still to this day, you don't have a gut instinct on what was that moment?
4: No, I mean, there's all kinds of theories. You know, he had been traveling. I know he was tired. He didn't feel well that day when I saw him, but there was nothing definitive that I could point to. And I had been on the road for 2 weeks up until that moment. So I wasn't with him. I didn't see him days before, weeks before. I saw him maybe 1 hour before.
3: And there's no way anyone could have, God forbid, laced his drink or
4: something.
3: Like,
4: oh my gosh. Right? Who knows?
1: Can I do this? I feel like I should be her for Halloween. Hold on.
4: So you're telling me that there's like no way that anybody didn't spark his drink?
2: Stop.
4: Is that what you're telling me?
2: Stop it.
4: That nobody sparked his drink?
1: I can't stand the vocal fry. It makes me, honestly, when I hear vocal fry, it makes me want to try to talk like a dude. I feel like I want to talk like Randy Savage. When I hear chicks like that, I just want to talk like this. I just can't help it. Right? Oh my gosh.
4: Baby.
1: It's that whole like late 90s, early aughts Britney Spears vocal fry. I can't. Kane, if I ever do that, will you throw something at my head?
2: Yes, I will.
1: Gonna have to talk like this the rest of the show.
5: I almost just did it.
1: What?
5: I almost just threw something at your head.
1: Well, I was imitating.
5: Right.
1: I
5: held myself back.
1: So hold up for a sec. You're telling me that it's not because he's literally, he had a stroke and he's got all kinds of stuff. He was just maybe had his drink laced before his debate with POTUS. Or you suck. Let's just admit it. You know what? I would have more respect for him if he came out and was like, Jill, shut up. You know what, folks? I just sucked out loud. That's what happened. I blew it because I am horrible at this. You know how you really can do a save? Be like, I'm much better with policy and kicking the beans out of people behind doors. I don't sit here and do this performative clown work. I mean, there's a million different ways he could have done it. But no, he's got to be protected. It's maybe because he had his drink laced. I can't with these people. What are they going to do to make money? They're earned, what is it called? Earned to spend ratio. What am I thinking of? Is completely out of sorts.
5: Profit and loss.
1: Yeah. They spend way more than they bring in.
5: Yeah.
1: There for 1 week, I kid you not, I saw her in like no fewer than three different Dolce & Gabbana outfits. And she looked like a damn slip covered sofa in every single one of them. I'm like, how are you doing that to how are you doing that to Dolce & Gabbana? I mean, you're supposed to wear the clothes, not the clothes wear you, which is why your girl wears all black. And I literally got this shirt off Amazon. I'm not even lying to you right now. It came from Amazon. And it was, you know how much this shirt that I'm wearing was? $12.99 without tax. That's how much this shirt was.
5: Yeah.
1: I'm not even messing. There's certain things I'm super bougie with and certain things I'm like, no. But this, his drink was laced. That's all. Okay, I wanted to also do really quickly, this New Jersey governor, Mickey Sherrill, who says, well, just listen to this.
6: It's easier to get an AR-15 in the United States than it is to get an abortion.
5: What?
1: Yeah.
5: What?
1: You know what? She's exactly the type of girl at last call who's trying to look and find a hookup partner before, because no one else approached her until the... And they're not going to approach you after the lights came up, especially. First off, she says it's easier to get an AI. What? Are we still doing this? Are we still doing this? Is it Mickey Sherrill? Her name is Mickey Sherrill, not Mikey, right?
5: Yeah.
1: Oh, it is Mikey? Oh, I don't like her even more now. She took a man's name. How dare you? First off, this is one of the stupidest things I've ever heard. Both of these, for it's a blanket statement. It's a dumb blanket statement. It is not easier, by the way. And also, you're talking about an abortion as birth control. Let's be real. An abortion as birth control. That's how they're putting this. I mean, anybody can walk in. You can walk in and they can, I mean, you, in fact, it's not even where you go really into a brick and mortar anymore. You just do the pill and they send it to you in the mail now. That's like, that is becoming, those abortifacients by mail, that's actually becoming like bigger than walking into a Planned Parenthood. It's not the way it used to be anymore. What gets me is they're like, women have to have waiting periods, 24 to 72 hours. Can you believe it? Oh, like you try to make us do with guns? Huh. Wow, imagine that. This is, it's just a stupid thing to say. And I mean, the fact that we have lawmakers out there, grown women, it's just, it's embarrassing. But no, that's not even remotely true. She, was signing, so that press, the presser that she was at was at this press conference for a SHIELD law bill that was aimed at, let me read this, aimed at protecting access to individuals seeking reproductive and gender-affirming health care. What is gender-affirming health care? I don't understand the gender affirmation. Words are important. I don't get that. Like you look, pull down somebody's pants and go, yep, you're a girl, or yep, you're a boy, I see it. I don't know. What is that? I affirmed you. You've just been affirmed.
7: It's like saying cancer affirming healthcare. Like, are you affirming cancer?
1: Yeah, it's just, it's weird. I don't get this. And she goes, the sentence that she said after that, she goes, and the attack on reproductive healthcare is literally killing women. You're literally killing women. Does this stuff still work with people? Does it work? I mean, you're talking about owning a firearm and killing a baby. One is a constitutional right. I don't think killing a baby is a constitutional right. Why do they always go after that? Why not go after, it's easier to have free speech than it is to kill a baby. Can you believe it's so hard to kill a baby? My gosh, are we even free in this world anymore? Is this a free country if we can't just kill our babies? Now you see why all these broads are out there, mommy sleuthing it up with that Clancy lady. Right? You get it now. Part of it, I think, is that culture, too. Even Bill Clinton said that it should be rare, never on demand. Boy, that has changed, hasn't it? Goodness. I wanted to switch it up before we go, because one of the things that I had mentioned, talking about this whole thing with post-liberalism, and I hear so often, like I said, the big Bush League era folks that want to rebrand themselves and their ideas as being post-liberal. And they go, what did the Tea Party accomplish? Well, I just answered some of that. But I can tell you what big government republicanism, the second part of it, what that has accomplished. I wrote about it. Compassionate conservatism. That's the new slogan for the common good. That's just a restructure of that. So debt explosion. Record high deficit. We have record high deficits right now from absolutely unbridled spending. Republicans still cannot get the message that they need to stop spending. Entitlement expansion, Medicare Part D, particularly. Everybody remembers Medicare Part D. That is in Medicare Part D, the ultimate irony, $700 billion TARP, the TARP intervention. You guys remember TARP, right? That's literally like big government republicanism on steroids. Using federal power to distort the market on the way up, and then using more federal power on the way to rescue it on the way down. That is post-liberalism. That is the poster child for post-liberalism is TARP. Oh my gosh. Fannie and Freddie, nationalizing Fannie and Freddie, $5 trillion in mortgage liabilities directly into the taxpayer's ledger. How nice was that? That was such a nice little gift, Kane. It was so great. Yeah. Or what about, so TARP was 08. So that, all of that, buying all these toxic assets, creating a permanent moral hazard. I could go on and on. Ooh, one of my favorite topics, quantitative easing, Federal Reserve bailouts. This is from my post. It's going to be here coming up on Substack. we started that massive era of quantitative easing and like literally forever entangled the government in the day-to-day operations of the daily pricing of financial markets, for the lack of a better way to put it, right? That makes sense. This is all stuff that big government Republicanism accomplished. Bailouts and subsidies, negotiating the decline with Obamacare and failing to repeal the 2020 CARES Act. Let's not forget that. Federalization of education through No Child Left Behind. The subprime mortgage crisis. And remember the phrase ownership society? I know you guys remember the ownership society phrase. Kane and I were just talking about that. Or what about the, the list is long. So that's what big government Republicanism, just some of what that got us, AKA post-liberalism. So whenever they ask you, well, what does the Tea Party accomplish? Tea Party's accomplished a hell of a lot. But we didn't run the country into the ground as much as big government Republicanism / post-liberalism accomplished. Here's the other thing, too, that people need to realize. Our numbers were very few. Constitutional conservatism has never been implemented. Not, just like capitalism, we don't have full capitalism in this country. We have crony capitalism. You can't sit here and say that capitalism failed when we've never actually even had pure capitalism. It's always been a form of cronyism. So you can't sit here and go, well, I don't like this. Capitalism's failed. Well, it's not capitalism, chuckle nuts. It's not capitalism. It's crony capitalism. It's a bastardization. It's not even the full realization of what we could have. And we've never had literal, actual constitutional conservatism implemented. Why? Most lack the spine to do it. Most of these lawmakers lack the spine to look the electorate in the face and say, you know what? We're ending entitlements. Sorry. We're going to introduce some austerity. The government, they lack the courage to introduce the austerity to induce prosperity amongst the people. I will never forget, I said this the other day, a Republican candidate from Missouri who works in he's in the administration now on the periphery, always wanted to work in government, leapfrogged all these different seats, looked me in the face one time and told me that they would never be able to support privatizing Social Security publicly because too many people look at it like you're taking people's health care, which is not what it is, or Social Security rather, which is not what it is at all. They don't want to tell people that because too many Republicans, frankly, are too many people in America who identify as Republican are too comfortable with big government. They act like they're limited government, but the moment we start talking about reducing entitlements or taking them entirely, oh my gosh, everyone loses their damn mind. So that's part of the problem. Also, the rhinos, which notice how we stopped using that term. Do you know why? Because those are the post-liberals. They're not going to use anything that's damaging to their own brand. They're trying to rebrand themselves. These are people who love using government and they love government spending because power and spending means more big government. That's why you're not hearing that word anymore. So all of this has been tried. Don't allow them to lie to your face and repackage it. And say, no, it's different. It literally isn't. It's the same stuff. It is the exact same stuff. Always has been. We have more on the way as we roll out of this third hour. Our partners that bring you the program. 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Going back to school, so more device usage, more screen time, more online accounts, more, like, think of it, your grades online, medical stuff online. 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
1: So I think we can all agree, ladies out there, gents, that the mom group chats for the school are a curse upon this earth. So I just retweeted one, because this one's very funny to read, where these moms are losing their mind because one mom asked the other moms to not send their kids Oreos in their lunchboxes, not because of an allergy, just because they're not allowed to have Oreos at home. And oh my gosh. Like, for instance, the mom was asked, well, why was she upset? And the mom says, we don't allow that kind of thing at home. So she wanted them when she saw someone else eating them. And that upset her. And someone goes, oh, I thought there had been an allergy issue. And the mom said, no, can we just agree not to send things like Oreos, chocolate, and candy so the kids aren't comparing lunches? I know. Oh, no. And the one mom goes, I mean, I sent the Oreos. And she goes, oh, would you mind not sending them again? And the mom's name, Charlotte, goes, why? She goes, oh, well, my girl was really upset. I think it would be easier if we're all consistent. And someone goes, oh, you're trying to control what everybody packs, though. And it just went on. So now this mom put it to a song, and she put it up on Instagram like a dummy. And she's like, I'm debating moving my daughter from this school. Oh my gosh. Why don't you debate deleting your whole account, you bored ass woman? Oh my gosh. People like you are part of the problem. Women like you, broads like you, are why I hated the mom's group chats. So I'm like the Winona in Heathers. Okay. I just can't with this. I have never been the mom who's been in the group chats like, oh, I'm not that mom. I don't know that. Maybe it's because I'm a boy mom. I don't know. But I will have to tell you this. So we had at our school, not only did we have all the moms group chats, but then we had the boy moms and then the girl moms. And the girl moms would get like 200 messages every day. And the boy moms maybe once every other couple weeks. Because we know where it's at. I'm just saying. All right. Today in Stupidity, Kane.
2: All right. You took it last segment, but it was that Mikey Sherrill, New Jersey's governor. Can we play this again? It's cut 13. Let's just play this and just highlight it.
3: It's easier to get an AR-15 in the United States than it is to get an abortion.
2: Oh, I went to Walgreens the other day. I couldn't get an AR-15, but yeah. I saw a lot of Plan B available.
1: Yeah,
2: which is weird.
1: I mean, I don't know what she's talking about. It's always these people who've never ever purchased any.
2: Yeah.
1: Thing like that at all. I get it. So one of the things, because we ran out of time today, but one of the things we're going to start on Monday is this exploration of data centers. So this is something that you're going to want to turn into, because we're going to look at all of the myths around the data centers, where these narratives began emerging, and the actual real stories of data centers and communities. And we're going to debunk and explore a lot of this stuff. That starts Monday, so you don't want to miss. Have a great weekend. 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
10: Laney, bottom of the racetrack. Chastain makes it 3-1.
11: This is Lane Riggs. Lane Riggs, he will win the opening stage.
12: The following is a production of the NASCAR Racing Network, home of the tough trucks of NASCAR. today at New Hampshire Motor Speedway is the final race of the regular season for the NASCAR Craftsman Truck Series before their chase begins 4 weeks from now at Bristol Motor Speedway. Lane Riggs currently has a 61-point advantage over last week's winner Caden Honeycutt for the top seed. But there's a four-truck battle for the final two chase positions, with Daniel Hemric having a 35-point advantage over the cut line and teammate Tyler Ankrum at plus 20. Stuart Friesen sits at minus 20 with Jake Garcia at minus 21. Find out the 10 drivers who will compete for the 2026 NASCAR Craftsman Truck Series Championship. The team EJP 175 from New Hampshire Motor Speedway is coming up next.
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16: It is a beautiful day here in Loudoun, New Hampshire, as we get set to race 175 laps here around the Magic Mile of New Hampshire Motor Speedway. Alongside Nick Yeoman, my name is Brad Gilley, and Nick, it is the final race of the regular season for the Craftsman Truck Series, and it just so happens that the top two drivers in points were also the top two drivers yesterday in qualifying.
17: You say that like it's a surprise. I'm not sure it is, because Lane Riggs and Caden Honeycutt have both had just charmed seasons so far, and they backed it up in qualifying yesterday, as those two, who have combined for 7 wins so far this season, will lead the field to the green flag. But you heard it there in the open, Brad. A lot of the attention is a little bit further in the field, with the drivers trying to be a part of the 10-race chase and the 10-driver chase for the NASCAR Craftsman Truck Series. So much on the line this weekend here at New Hampshire. Final race before we reset the points and go racing at Bristol for the NASCAR Craftsman Truck Series. This is going to be a lot of fun today here in the Granite State.
16: It is going to be a lot of fun. We also have some fresh faces in the starting lineup as well. Corey Heim is the defending winner of this race, or I should say the most recent winner, because he's not in defense of that win. Instead, driving that number one truck at Tricon Garage, Gavin Bochelle, and he's got a pretty fast one as well. He's going to start 7th on the track here today. A couple of driver substitutions we saw after qualifying yesterday. Tony Breidinger was going to drive the number 26 truck. She is out. Dawson Sutton is in. And Luke Baldwin failed to qualify for the race, but Frankie Muniz, who did qualify, a teammate to Luke Baldwin said, look, this is a hometown race for you and the Baldwin family. They race up here in the Northeast. Why don't you hop in my number 33 truck today? And Luke is going to do that. I think that is just what great competitive teammate spirit.
17: Absolutely love to see that. Also love to see a little NASCAR Cup Series flavor in this race as well today, Brad. John Hunter Nemechek is in the Dollar Tree Toyota. He'll race today in the NASCAR Craftsman Truck Series. Christopher Bell, who has won before, only driver in this field that has a truck win, and he did that about a decade ago. He is going to start in the Ream Supply Toyota today. And Connor Zilich makes a Truck Series start, and he's got a good qualifying position, going to start on the outside of row number 2 later today.
16: Yeah, in fact, Spire Motorsports has 3 trucks in addition to Connor Zilich, who will be driving the number 71 truck. You've got the number 7 truck out there, and that is going to be Connor Mozak, and the 77, Tristan McKee, is going to get a start here today in the Craftsman Truck Series. So a nice strong lineup for that Spire Motorsports 3-truck team.
17: But of course, the 4 drivers we're going to be spending a lot of time talking about today, they are the 4 drivers trying to get into the chase. Daniel Hemric, Tyler Ankrum, they enter today's race in the top 10 in points. Stuart Friesen and Jake Garcia on the outside. We'll hear from some of those drivers and more when we return to New Hampshire Motor Speedway.
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21: Wow.
0: tenths. Inches predict outcomes. Momentum earned 3 and 4 wide. The 1.5 mile blink and miss what just happened pivotal postseason battleground is back. This time with everything on the line. The Hollywood Casino 400 at Kansas. The chase for the next NASCAR Cup Series champion continues. The NASCAR Chase Weekend at Kansas Speedway, September 25th through 27th. 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
16: Drivers are making their way to the pre-race stage for the Team EJP 175. You'll hear from some of them when we come back from New Hampshire Motor Speedway. This is the NASCAR Racing Network, home of the tough trucks of NASCAR.
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16: 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We have two pit reporters with us today, both Andrew Curlin and Heather DeBow, who we check in with now.
27: And here now with Gavin Boschel, rookie making his second start here at New Hampshire Motor Speedway. Excellent qualifying effort, your best of your career with only two starts, but that's still saying a lot. How do you think it went for you so far here at your first start in New Hampshire?
28: I think we're pretty good. I had a fast car in practice, and qualifying obviously went pretty good. So I think we have a good race car, and my guys at the one group are really, really good. So I have a lot of faith in them, and I just got to execute today on pit road, and hit all my marks, and I think we'll have a great day. So super excited, and looking to have another good day.
27: All right, Gavin Boschel will roll off seventh today, Andrew.
29: Last week's winner at Richmond, Caden Honeycutt, rolls off in the second position. The driver on the pole is also the driver you're chasing for the regular season. This is the last race before the chase. How do you manage trying to run your own race and also track down Lane Riggs?
30: Yeah, I think we can just do our own deal. We had a really good practice yesterday. Had a good Q effort, just went in the three and just went too hard and got free in and messed up that lap. But, yeah, I mean, I think we had a good session, good runs yesterday. We'll just focus on ourselves, focus on nothing but winning the race. I think, like we've done it every week, don't really focus on anybody else. We just do what our team maximizes down on pit road and not on the racetrack. So, yeah, it should be a good day today. Beautiful day here, Loudon. Nice to have in 70-degree weather, not 95. So, it's we'll have a good day today. We'll see if we can put the 11 in victory lane again.
29: It's always a good thing when Caden Honeycutt is trying to get more out of his qualifying lap, and he's starting second.
27: And starting right behind him in the third position is maybe the home track hero, we shall call him, Gio Ruggiero, just from 2.5 hours south of here at Seekonk, Massachusetts. So what's it like being back at your home track? I saw that you took your team to dinner last night. It looked like some pretty good Italian food.
31: Yeah, it was awesome. I took all the boys out, and we got some good Italian food, ate some steak, and got ready for today's race. So I'm excited. It's cool to be here with all my family and have so many supporters here at such a cool racetrack. Obviously, this is, you know, comparable to, I would say, Talladega, and brings the most fans out of anywhere we go. So it's exciting.
27: All right, that's Gio Ruggiero, who finished fourth here last year. Andrew?
29: Chandler Smith will roll off in the 13th position today. You guys at Front Row Motorsports have a pretty good short track program. How do you get from 13th to that first spot here tonight?
32: Just need to be there at the end, keep all the fenders clean, and just bide our time coming through the traffic and whatnot. I feel like our number 38 Ford F-150 is pretty solid. was pretty good in practice. Driver made an error in qualifying that put us back here in 13th or 12th or wherever we're at. So, yeah, looking forward to today. Got great weather up here. I love coming up to the New England area and racing. The fans are always great up here. So, really looking forward to hopefully putting on a show for the crowd.
29: Hi there, that's Chandler Smith, who's looking to improve his position and hopefully go for a win today.
27: All right, one guy who's on the outside looking in of the chase right now in the 12th spot in the standings is Jake Garcia. You're talking to your teammates here at ThorSport about how good your truck is. You want to tell our listeners at home, do you have what it takes today to lock yourself in?
30: Yeah, I mean, they seem to think I'm a lot better than I am. Yeah, I mean, I feel like there's a lot of improvement to be made after practice yesterday, but we learned a lot, got some good data, and I think we made some good educated guesses at it this morning. So I'm looking forward to today. Obviously, we have to have a good day to make up the point gap to Ankrum, but I think we're capable of it, and I think, you know, if we run top five all day, we can put ourselves in position to be there at the end of the race and have a shot at making it in the chase.
27: That's Jake Garcia, who will roll off ninth. Andrew?
29: Tyler Ankrum is currently plus 20, the last guy in the chase with the last race before we start the chase. How often do you want to be updated on where you're running relative to Stuart Friesen, who's 20 behind you?
1: All the time, every lap, I want to know. But I know, you know, we have pretty strict rules on can't actually say what we are in on or out on points. But, you know, we have a 20-point buffer, which helps a lot. So no matter what, as long as he's in sight, I feel like, you know, we'll have a really good chance to make it in today. Just got to make fewer mistakes than the 52 and the 98 and execute. That's all we really got to do, and not make any mistakes to get into the chase.
29: Guys, that's Tyler Ankrum. He wants to know all the time, every lap. Communication is going to be key today.
17: 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Thank you, Heather. 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
0: Three wide under the lights. 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
16: We're back at New Hampshire Motor Speedway, where driver intros are underway for the Team EJP 175 NASCAR Craftsman Truck Series race. Let's go back down to pit road at Andrew Curlin.
29: Stuart Friesen is chasing Tyler Ankrum, minus 20 points to the cut line. I know you've got an interim crew chief this week in Bruce Cook. Does that throw off the rhythm as you guys try to points race your way into the chase?
6: I really don't think so. You know, Dustin had some surgery on his back, got fixed up earlier this week, so he wasn't able to travel, and Bruce has done a great job jumping in. So Dustin's back at the shop watching all the data and feeding us a lot of information, and Bruce is doing a great job, you know, handling that, and the guys here at the track. So really neat deal. Proud of our guys, proud of the Halmar team, and we'll go out and battle again today.
29: Heather, that's Stuart Friesen looking to battle here today at New Hampshire.
27: Another guy looking to battle is our pole sitter, Lane Riggs. That's your fourth pole so far this season. And I have a fun fact for you. Did you know that all 10 winners started on the front row here at New Hampshire? So that could be some good luck on your side.
7: Wow, I did not know that. I was hoping I could have break that streak last year. We weren't quite good enough. But just super proud of everybody at Front Row Motorsports. Spent a lot of time in the Ford Racing Simulator trying to get better for this race last year. My first time being here last season, I didn't really know exactly what I needed for the racetrack. Once I did, it was a little bit too late to make those adjustments. So this year we came back, had a really good mindset coming here and some good ideas to try, and they all paid off. Super glad we could get the pole. It was by a pretty big margin. It surprised me. Just Front Row Motorsports is bringing a lot of speed to the racetrack. I got bare knuckle boxing on the truck today. Awesome looking. Red and black truck. Same scheme we won at IRP with. Almost led every lap. But we can do the exact same thing today. I'm super excited about it.
27: That's Lane Riggs, who will lead the field to green today, Andrew.
29: 16-year-old Tristan McKee finished eighth at Richmond last week. You're looking to improve that result today. How do you keep the momentum rolling here at New Hampshire?
32: Yeah, I feel good. I definitely had a good run last week at Richmond, so just keep it rolling. You know, I got to run through everything, pit road, just how these guys raced last week. So definitely feeling really comfortable for this week. Got to prepare well, so definitely looking forward to it.
29: What's the biggest thing you're looking to learn here as we progress through this race?
32: I think just keep improving on every little area, pit road, on-track stuff, just a little bit everywhere. Definitely need a little bit in qualifying, just getting used to these tires and stuff like that. But I definitely feel like we're making gains on it.
29: Heather, that's Tristan McKee. It's going to be fun to listen as he races his way through the field today.
27: And Daniel Hemrick is in that ninth point standing position, so not quite locked in, but you're in a good spot. Do you feel like that's enough of a buffer for you to stay in that position, or how hard are you going to have to work to make the chase?
30: I mean, the reality is I've done this a long time, and I've been on both sides of it, so you never feel great, but it's also feel like you do as long as I have. You don't really panic about it. You go do the best job you can. And the best way to do that is to start the weekend with good speed. I've been really, really proud of Kevin Bellicourt, my crew chief, and our leadership to have this Delphi Chevrolet in contention from a speed standpoint. It was literally just 3 weeks ago when I was pulling the fire alarm about our short track program and so on and so forth, and I've felt way more competitive and in the mix over the last, you know, the last 14 days, and that's what you got to have this part of the year. So, yeah, I don't really know what is safe, but I like that we have the speed we have to start the weekend.
27: That's Daniel Hemrick, who will roll off sixth. Andrew?
29: Grant Enfinger rolls off in the eighth position, and you've got an average finish of 5 here at this racetrack. What is it about this place that you like so much?
2: It's a fun, racy track. You know, it's super hard to pass here, but it's a really fun track, multiple grooves. Just our package lends itself to being hard to pass. But I think in general, we've got a pretty good Grand County Motor Chevrolet today. I think we are a little bit better than we were last year. It seemed to, our long run seemed to be our strong suit yesterday. So hopefully we can tweak on a little bit more and contend for this win.
29: And then that's Grant Enfinger looking to capitalize on some long run speed here today.
27: And Ben Rhodes today will start from the 10th position, currently 8th in points. How do you feel about your truck today? You have some good speed in that 99?
30: I hope so. We had a good qualifying lap. It was decently balanced, but, you know, I was a little worried in practice with our long run speed. It's a new truck, though, new chassis for us, so we were working out some bugs. We threw a lot at it, and, you know, I think for today with the weather, with where we're starting, we just need to play it safe. We're almost locked into the chase here.
27: All right, that's Ben Rhodes starting 10th. Andrew?
29: Connor Zilich is making his first ever NASCAR start here at New Hampshire. You're rolling off in the fourth position. So without any track time, what are you looking to learn here today in the truck race?
30: Yeah, first of all, I'm super grateful for Spire Motorsports and Nations Guard and Trackhouse for letting me do this. It's helpful to get laps at a track I've never been to, and you know, I feel really good about our truck today. It was really fast yesterday, and you know, it not often you show up and you're like, I don't even know what to tell you guys. It feels really good. So I'm excited. I hope that translates and we can go have a good race today.
29: No notes is the best thing for Connor Zilich. More from New Hampshire coming up right after this.
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12: Side by side into one. Zilich trying to get the advantage up high. Puts the squeeze on Eric Almirola. Connor Zilich by half a car length on turn two.
8: We have you covered from the green flag to the checkered.
12: Connor Zilich to the lead, but they're four wide behind him.
8: the voice of NASCAR.
12: Here comes Jesse Love to the start finish line. He'll win at Phoenix.
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17: 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All right, Brad Gilley, let's talk a little bit about the strategy for these four drivers, who two of which are sitting pretty in the inside of the chase field. Daniel Hemric plus 35, Tyler Ankrum plus 20. If you're one of those two drivers driving one of those McAnally-Hilkeman Racing Chevrolets, how do you think you'd approach this day knowing that you've got a cushion, but again, it's not much of one?
16: Well, I'll say for Daniel Hemric, they did start out in a great way. Qualifying sixth for this race puts you ahead of those drivers who were chasing you. And I think that's probably the biggest key. As our pit reporters were talking to Tyler Ankrum, his teammate at plus 20, Ankrum made the reference about what can and cannot be said on the radio. Now, Tyler Ankrum's crew chief can tell him all day long, here's where you are. You are this many positions in front of Stuart Friesen, or you're this many positions behind. What the teams cannot do, Christian Eckes, another teammate at McAnally-Hilkeman Racing, Christian Eckes cannot be told what's happening with his teammates in relation to the cut line. What NASCAR doesn't want to do is have anything nefarious going on where one teammate's helping another teammate. You can help or hurt yourself all day long. You just can't do that with another teammate.
17: Yeah, no doubt. Certainly got to run your own race. Love the fact that for Daniel Hemric, who is plus 35, he's a guy who has been in this situation many times before in various series. Got to feel like that experience could help him out. Tyler Ankrum has been a guy that in the past playoff formats has been a player as well. If you're Stuart Friesen and Jake Garcia, Brad, it feels like this is the kind of day you got to take some chances. Got to get up front. Got to secure some stage points to just claw into that 20 and 21 point gap. And then give yourself a chance into the third stage to maybe get yourself close enough. I think those drivers, they got to be on the front foot. They got to take some chances today, maybe with pit strategy as well.
16: I would agree with you. Stuart Friesen starts 13th. Tyler Ankrum, by the way, who he's chasing, starts 15th. But as many points as you can gain before that final checkered flag flies is great. Stage number one ends at lap 55. That sounds like a lot of laps. This is a track that's just over 1 mile in length. Those laps go by very, very fast. Stage number two, another 55 laps. Effectively, it'll be about 49 or 50 after the stage break caution. That can have a big impact on this as well. So you got to do everything you can. Now, once you get past lap 110 and we get to the final stage of the race, Nick, to your point, I think all bets are off. I think that's where you might have to use that front bumper. If you need to gain a position, move someone out of the way. You are racing for an opportunity to go for the championship. I would much rather apologize to another competitor at the end of the day than I would have to go back to my team and apologize and say that I didn't give everything I could possibly give.
17: And the beauty of New Hampshire Motor Speedway, this is the kind of track, Brad, where I think you can use those bumpers a little bit. It is a flat racetrack, just 2 to 7 degrees of banking going into the corner. So if you get a run on somebody down one of these long front or back straightaways, you can certainly lean on each other. And I'm with you. I think those elbows, there's a chance they get a little wide today with a lot on the line here at the NASCAR Craftsman Truck Series.
16: These trucks are already on the edge. It does not take much of a tap just to move them up the racetrack and upset the truck in front of you and do everything you can. That is one of the big things, and that's really the biggest thing we're going to be talking about, as this is the final regular season race for the NASCAR Craftsman Truck Series. That being said, there is a lot of action through and through. Right now, the weather here is perfect. We don't have anything in the forecast coming until after dark here today, but you never know what could come. Should rain get on the racetrack? They do have wet weather tires. Goodyear brought three sets of wet weather tires for the Truck Series teams. Now, that doesn't mean we would race in the rain. That means when the rain stopped, as track drying was commencing, they could put the trucks back out there on wet weather tires and potentially finish that this up. I don't know that we're going to have to worry about that today, Nick, but it is a possibility for this race.
17: Yeah, certainly overcast, but a very mild and comfortable day here in the New England area. Again, we're going to go for 175 laps to decide those 10 spots inside the Chase Field. So really looking forward to that. Again, it is the team EJP175. Let's dig a little bit deeper and see what our pit reporters have dug up with our pit crew preview. Let's start with Andrew Kurland.
29: As you guys have pointed out, this is the last race before the start of the Truck Series. Chase Stewart Friesen is currently the first guy out, minus 20 to Tyler Ankrum. And to make things more interesting, he has an interim crew chief today in Bruce Cook. Now, his normal crew chief, Dustin Dunn, had back surgery this week, and Bruce Cook had a mere 5 days notice to get ready for this weekend at New Hampshire. And while 5 days, you know, that's not a lot of time to get ready to race for a Chase spot, Bruce isn't too worried about it. He's worked with this team on and off over the past couple of years. He said the relationship with them, it feels like second nature. It's not really a big deal. Now, Dustin Dunn will still be a factor today. He is back in North Carolina working in the war room, watching screens and keeping Bruce posted on what is going on. So he will still be a help back at the shop. As for the points battle today, you know, Bruce is not really worried about the points scenario. He's going to stay in communication with Dustin Dunn. And he said, we're going to watch the 18 of Tyler Ankrum and Ben Rhodes behind us. That is certainly something that we're going to be paying attention to, but it's still just another race. And if we can try to win the race, everything else will follow suit. Now, overall, Stewart wants some more rear grip in his truck, but they're pretty happy with the machine. We heard from Stewart pre-race, and he doesn't think the crew chief change will impact their chances at making the chase today. Heather DeBell.
27: And another guy just above him is Tyler Ankrum, who's currently holding down the final spot in the standings to make the chase for the championship. He gained 28 points at Richmond, even after them having a penalty at lap 75 when the crew went over the wall too soon. He eventually finished 11th, which put him 20 points to the good, which we've talked about. Now, I spoke to him earlier about his outlook and how he's feeling about making the chase, and he told me, you know what, we've been here before. He said, this isn't the first time I've had to fight for a spot in the chase. He did tell me, however, he's not feeling great after practice. He said he's a little disappointed in their qualifying effort, but he does feel like they made some good adjustments overnight. And also, he noted with it being overcast right now, he feels that that will also help them with what they need. He said he starts 15th today, and he said right off the bat, I need to get a couple positions and make it quick. And as for the rest of the event, be in a position to flip a stage or get points. But overall, the biggest objective for this team is to outrun the 52 and the 98. We heard him talk earlier about how he wanted to be updated as far as where he is in relation to those two drivers. So we'll be listening for that on the radio. But as far as for his crew chief, Mark Hillman, his message to the team today, execute, do our jobs with no mistakes, and we will end up on top and in the chase.
16: Thank you very much, Heather DeBow and Andrew Kurland. Great pit road preview coming up. We're going to introduce you to another voice that will help us call the lap-by-lap play-by-play in Kyle Rickey. Nick, one of the other new rules that NASCAR instituted a couple of weeks ago could certainly come into play here today. We have stage racing in NASCAR today, stage 1, lap 55, stage 2 at lap 110. Should a caution come out within 10 laps of the end of a stage, that would effectively actually end the stage. And I say that because earlier you were talking about collecting as many stage points as you can. You might not have 55 laps to be able to get there in stage number one.
17: Yeah, it's a great point. The pressure doesn't start to mount in the last one or two laps before a stage. You got to start thinking about that 15 to 20 laps in advance, knowing that if that caution comes out at any point within 10 to go, that could lock the field down and end the stage. So that is something that these crew chiefs have to keep in mind throughout the course of the day as they're going to start counting up those points. But I think we're both in agreement. Love that change by NASCAR. Far too often over the years, we've seen scenarios where we get a caution with 9 or 10 to go, we restart, then we finish out the stage, and we're throwing a yellow for a second time. This should clean some of that up, and it should be very interesting to see if it impacts this race at all today.
16: Yeah, most definitely. Ross Chastain scheduled to join us for the analyst or the analysis of today's race as well with the team EJP 175.

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6: Welcome back to New Hampshire Motor Speedway for the NASCAR Craftsman Truck Series Team EJP 175 alongside Nick Yeoman. My name is Brad Gilley, and fresh out of the Kubota Chevrolet after 50 minutes of practice and a qualifying run, Ross Chastain joining us for analysis of today's truck race. Welcome.
7: Thanks for having me, gentlemen. It's nice to be up here on a beautiful day in the Northeast. Have not seen the sun yet today, and I woke up, and I'll be honest, 67 degrees on the iPhone. I was worried. It's not cold. I thought in the 60s, I don't know, I just wasn't ready for that, but it was. It's been a beautiful day, even nice for a quarter zip, Nick.
8: Yeah, no doubt about it. Before we dive into this truck race, let's talk a little bit about your day on the racetrack for practice and qualifying. Where do you feel like you're at in that Kubota Chevrolet?
7: Close. I feel like 14th, I think, is where we're rolling off from tomorrow, and that feels like about where we were in practice on fire off speed versus long run. So, yeah, we'll see if Brandon McSwain can make some good changes and get us towards that top 10. That's what we're looking for. But, yeah, we're close enough right now.
6: Nice to see you guys getting a lot of that swagger back, for sure. Driving this track here, Ross, we were talking about it earlier. Nick and I were during practice and qualifying. It used to be we come to New Hampshire and see you guys get below the white line going through the corners. And then we put some traction compound. We had two split lanes of that. That changed things up a bit. Now it seems like that third lane on the racetrack seems to be the faster way around.
7: Yeah, third lane, even up to the different asphalt. So here there's three lanes of pavement that look different than the rest of the racetrack. The apron and the fourth and fifth lane, which are very well defined by the white hash marks on the track. We can run out in that different asphalt now. So I'm not sure that the trucks will, but the cup cars definitely do. And if trucks are looking for clean air, you could see them putting at least their right sides in that different asphalt.
6: Going to be pretty interesting to see what happens here. We have got 36 trucks that will start today's race. In fact, we're about to go trackside for opening ceremonies with the prayer and our national anthem here in the Granite State of New Hampshire. It is a beautiful weekend for racing, and we've got race fans from not only all over the country, but also from Canada as well, as this is one of the closest tracks to the northern border of the United States. Let's go trackside to get things started here at the Magic Mile of New Hampshire Motor Speedway.
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10: Let's bow our heads. Heavenly Father, we thank you for giving us such an awesome afternoon for racing here today. Lord, we just pray, Lord, that you would be with each team member that's in these truck series. Lord, thank you for bringing them up here for our entertainment and our enjoyment. And Lord, as each driver navigates this course that you've set before them, we pray that you would cover them with your precious blood and bring each one home safely to their family. Lord, be with each crew member, each official, each track worker, and Lord, everyone that's involved with this event this afternoon. Cover and keep them and bring them home safely as well. Lord, we thank you for the fans. Lord, you brought them here to have a great time. Lord, they're only here because of the freedoms that we have in this country. We just finished celebrating 250 years of freedom, and Lord, we just pray for so many more. But Heavenly Father, we know that those freedoms come at a cost. There's a price that had to be paid and a price still to be paid. But Lord, we just pray that you would bless each service member as they service our country right now. We pray that you would bring them home safely to their family and friends. And Lord, help them to be able to come back here and enjoy a race with us soon. And we pray this in Jesus' name. Amen.
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10: It is the team EJP 175. Got 175 laps teed up for you here in the NASCAR Craftsman Truck Series. Brad Gilley, Ross Chastain, Nick Yeoman alongside, and downstairs, Andrew Curlin and Heather DeBoe. We are at the Magic Mile, Brad Gilley, with a lot on the line for some of these drivers in the NASCAR Craftsman Truck Series. Got a star-studded front row with Lane Riggs and Caden Honeycutt, and certainly a lot of drivers that are going to be counting up some points.
0: Ross, as we get the final regular season race underway here, we see Tyler Ankrum 20 points above Stuart Friesen, and we know what can happen when you find out that you need an extra spot or two. In fact, you famously rode the wall of Martinsville Speedway for the Hail Melon to get into the championship race. What are these drivers who are at or around the cut line thinking today?
14: Well, for Tyler Ankrum, he's trying to protect that buffer he's got, and he's got Stuart Friesen starting in front of him in the race. It is two spots but one row, so he will be on the back bumper of Stuart. So if he just follows Stuart around all day, he knows that he'll make it, and that'll be fine. And for Stewart, he's got to build a bigger gap. He knows he's got Tyler right behind him. So, yeah, we'll see. They've been close in speed this year, I feel like. They're going to race around each other today. If one of them, if Stewart can drive forward, get some stage points from his starting spot of 13th, that's what it's going to take.
10: Stewart Friesen needs a little good luck today. I think Jake Garcia would probably say the same thing. And Stewart Friesen's a guy who, over the last year or so, had a lot of bad luck. Of course, he survived that horrific big block modified accident, and it's just great to see him back on the grid. So if the racing gods are going to swing back in the other direction and help Stewart Friesen out, today would be the day that he needs it.
0: Yeah, Stewart's an awesome guy. Wish him the best of luck. Six drivers are already clinched for the chase. Lane Riggs, Caden Honeycutt, Chandler Smith, Christian Eckes, Gio Ruggiero, and Ty Majeski. The rest are trying to lock themselves in after 175 laps today as we go trackside to get the command with track announcer Jose Castillo.
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18: Starting 36, Luke Baldwin in the Dr. Sheffield's The Original Toothpaste 4. 35th will be Spencer Boyd, the Granite State De-icing Supply Chevrolet. 34th will be Dawson Sutton, the Raisin Cane's Chicken Fingers Chevrolet. Minnie Tyrell starts 33rd in the Ram. 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
10: Starting 30th today, it's Colin Brown in a Ram alongside Andres Perez in the Telcel Chevrolet. 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It's the Cummins Ram for Brennan Queen starting 26th, alongside his teammate Justin Haley in a Ram in 25th. Starting 24th, it's Corey LaJoy in the Mopar Ram, alongside John Hunter Nemechek in 23rd in the Dollar Tree Toyota. It's the JF Electric Utilita Chevrolet for Landon Lewis in 22nd, and starting 21st, it's Michael Christopher Jr. in the Whelan Engineering Toyota.
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10: And now for the top 10. Starting 10th, it's Ben Rhodes in the Campers Inn Ford, alongside Jake Garcia in the Quanta Curb Records Ford. Starting 8th today, it's Grant Infinger in the Grant County Molt Chevrolet, alongside Gavin Bichelle in 7th in the America Land Partners Toyota. The Delphi Chevrolet of Daniel Hemrick starts 6th today, alongside Tristan McKee in the Delaware Life Chevrolet. Starting 4th, it's Connor Zilich in the Nations Guard Chevrolet. Giovanni Ruggiero starts 3rd in the First Auto Group Toyota. And for the front row, on the outside, it's Caden Honeycutt in the Safelite Toyota. And on the pole with a speed of 129.789 miles per hour, it's Lane Riggs in the BKB Bare Knuckles Boxing Ford.
18: And that's your starting lineup for the Team EJP 175.
10: We are just moments away from dropping the green flag at the Magic Mile. This is the NASCAR Racing Network, home of the tough trucks of NASCAR.
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10: Welcome back to New Hampshire Motor Speedway. It is the team EJP 175, the field of 36. NASCAR Craftsman Truck Series machines are rolling off of pit lane as we are moments away from dropping the green flag. It is time for our pit road preview. We'll start with Heather DuBose.
22: Well, the guy I'm going to pick to win the race today has won four of the last eight races, and Lane Riggs will get win number six here at New Hampshire.
10: All right, picks. We're not doing preview. They already did the previews. That's a good pick, Heather DuBose. Andrew Kerlin, who are you going with today?
14: Heather's going with the low-hanging fruit. I will also do that. Give me Caden Honeycutt starting second. He had a very fast truck at Richmond last weekend. I think he's got a fast truck here today. Caden Honeycutt ends up in victory lane.
0: Couple of great picks for sure. Now let's go out to the turns, helping Nick and I call the lap-by-lap play-by-play. Fresh off of hosting an amazing race night last night at Stafford Motor Speedway from Killingly, Connecticut. Kyle Rickey.
23: It was indeed. Thank you very much, Brad, and good afternoon, everybody. From high atop the Turn 2 suites here at the southwest corner of this one-mile oval, Turns 1 and 2 moderately but progressively banked 2 to 7 degrees from bottom to top. The inside lane for years was preferred here when any division raced at this racetrack, but in more recent years, the surface has aged and the groove has really opened up, giving these Truck Series drivers at least three erasable lanes here this afternoon, and how each of those trucks is handling will determine on where they race on the racetrack, and that could change during the course of a long green flag run as the tires wear and the fuel burns off. Should be a great day for racing for the tough trucks of NASCAR. We'll have it all covered through turns one and two and up the 1,500-foot back straightaway here on this overcast and fairly cool afternoon here at the Magic Mile.
0: And, of course, at the end of that back straightaway, they'll see some bumps before they head into turn number three, make a 180, come off of turn number four, try and hang on to those trucks as they hit the front straightaway and head toward the granite stripe. Kyle Rickey, after the truck race today, will move over to the center of the racetrack, and he'll actually call the NASCAR Wheel and Modified Tour race on Flow Racing as well. Nick Yeoman, Ross Chastain here, looking forward to a big, big 175-lapper here at the Magic Mile.
10: Yeah, I wanted to get Ross's take. You know, they touched on those bumps going into turn number three. I saw some shots during your guys' Cup Series practice. It does look like those are pretty pronounced. What do they feel like in the race car?
14: Yeah, they definitely are. And turn three has been the problem spot for a long, long time here, and I love it. I think we definitely keep it. This track is aged, like Kyle Rickey said. We can run all over this racetrack, and we'll see that with the trucks today.
0: You know, we say two of the easiest places to pass other vehicles are either on pit road and or starts and restarts. What do you have to do to have a successful start of this race?
14: Yeah, well, it all starts right now with prepping your tires under caution. We see the trucks working their way down the backstretch and a lot of tire weaving. We just saw them roll pit road. I saw trucks already passing on pit road. There were a few trucks, Ben Rhodes stood out, and our pole sitter, Lane Riggs, that stood out as slow on their pit road roll, so they'll be making those adjustments now with their crew chiefs and engineers to get the right lights, the RPMs right. They're going to do some sort of offset, and then their tacks, where they have the old spec tacks or the older style or the new digital dashes, which they can run in the Truck Series as well. They'll be changing their light call out for their driver, and they're not going to want to get passed because Ben Rhodes got passed by about five trucks down pit road.
10: Yeah, on a day where points are at a premium and they matter just a little bit more, last thing you want to do is speed on pit lane. Again, pit road speed, 45 miles per hour. Front of the field, Kyle Rickey heading to turn number one. Lights are off on the pace truck as we are getting set to go racing here at New Hampshire.
23: Lined up and ready to go with Lane Riggs electing to start this event in the outside lane. Caden Honeycutt to the bottom. That's row one, outside and in. Row two, Giovanni Ruggiero. That's Gio, hometown hero here in New England. We'll start from third with Connor Zilich to his right elbow, Tristan McKee, Daniel Hemric, row three, Gavin Bochelle, Grant Infinger, Jake Garcia, and Ben Rhodes. That'll make up the top 10 as the trucks are halfway up the back straightaway, coming to the green flag this time by.
0: Thank you very much, Kyle Rickey. Appreciate that. We've got a Ford on the outside, the pole winner, and the points leader, Lane Riggs, then a Toyota Tundra right next to him, Texan Caden Honeycutt. Of course, those Toyota Tundras are made in San Antonio, Texas, and from Lexington Lexington, Kentucky. That's where you can find the Toyota Camry XSE pace car being manufactured right here in the United States. And that Toyota Camry, Nick Yeoman, hits pit road.
10: It will pull down pit lane. That hands the field to Lane Riggs and Caden Honeycutt on the front row as we're about to throw the green flag for the team EJP 175. We are racing at New Hampshire as the front of the field hits the turn one.
23: Already fanning out three and four wide.
0: And we have trouble at the start-finish line. Luke Baldwin actually wasn't even supposed to race the number 33 truck, and he wrecks as they cross the granite stripe, and it looks like the caution number one is going to come out on lap number one.
14: Ton of damage for several trucks in the field. We're going to see several trucks having to pit for front-end damage. Lane Riggs, our pole sitter, brought them down, I'd say, relatively slow in the whole field accordion, and that goes all the way back to the final row where Luke Baldwin piled in the hardest.
0: That is tough. We are under the Hardys caution for the first time here on lap number one. Buckle up, NASCAR fans. 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
10: And Ross, one of those trucks that got ran into was one of those drivers that we are tracking in the points championship, and that is Jake Garcia and that Quantra Ford. Quite a bit of damage there to the rear of that truck.
14: Yeah, but it's square. The rear spoiler looks intact. Both quarter panels, especially the right side, looks intact. I don't think they're going to have to do much. The fenders are clear of the tires, which is a really good thing. The fuel fill hole where the gas man will fill the truck all day is intact and still looks like it's attached. Really close with Stuart Friesen and Tyler Ankrum. They were really close. Maybe a little bit of tire smoke off of Ankrum's truck as he checked up. But just a bit of a misjudgment. And then it kept according back all the way through the field. And unfortunately, Luke, who wasn't even going to be in the race, who got in Frankie Muniz's truck, doesn't even... Well, he did make it across the start line backwards with the radiator and oil cooler knocked out of his truck. He, I believe, will be done for the day.
0: Man, what tough luck. And you know, the next time we see a green flag, they'll be coming through the Echo Park Automotive Restart Zone. Now, Ross, that restart zone is on the front straightaway, right at the exit of turn number four. It is a straight part of the racetrack. But if you're back in the field, you're still restarting on a curve as well.
14: Well, you are, but it was so slow. They were checking up as they got to the restart zone. The wreck for Luke actually happened after the restart zone, right in front of us. We're just offset to the turn four side of the start finish line, and that's where the wreck happened. I mean, from our vantage point, it's so obvious, but in the truck, you cannot see it in front of you whenever they're stopping.
10: Luke Baldwin brought his truck to pit lane. The hood was up. Now it is being buttoned back down as they try to fix some of the damage to the front of that car. But unfortunately for Luke, he has already fallen a lap down. So Lane Riggs being shown as your race leader as we have gotten off to a bit of an inauspicious start here at New Hampshire in the team EJP 175. There were some pretty good evasive maneuvers, Brad. Honestly, you get a couple looks at that at the start of the race of drivers that were pulling way out of line, moving almost all the way down to the pit wall, just trying to avoid and getting caught up so that this wouldn't be much more of a mayhem than it already was.
0: Yeah, Connor Mozak driving the number seven for Spire Motorsports. You saw a pretty big evasive maneuver for him, and good for him that he got away. For Luke Baldwin, I feel for him. He's really had some bad luck this year in the trucks. Hasn't had a lot of opportunity to go out and make all the laps. He's actually racing later today with the NASCAR Wheeland Modified Tour, and the son of Tommy Baldwin, a Daytona 500 winning crew chief and former team owner. So, you know, they're working on the truck right now. It doesn't necessarily look like yet, Ross, that they're pushing him back to the garage. So, hey, maybe he can get out there and make some more laps.
14: Yeah, it's tough to say right now. It doesn't look promising as they're trying to find the hood pin bar to attach it all back together. Nobody else on pit road. Pit road is open, and nobody else feels like they have enough damage to matter. I'm amazed. I thought there was going to be a half dozen trucks, and I thought that first one was going to be Connor Mozak because he was the first one I thought to make contact and jump out of line, but he must have gotten out of line in time. So, yeah, it's a no-no in NASCAR to get out of line, but that was pure panic, pure just disaster avoidance, Nick.
10: Yeah, I don't think there's any doubt. And just to kind of illustrate how this thing started all the way at the front of the field, Jake Garcia, who was one of those drivers that did sustain some damage, he qualified in the 10th position. Check that, in 9th in row number 5. So for that driver to get some damage all the way up there, I think we're probably fortunate, Ross, that could have been a lot worse. Certainly that's not going to comfort Luke Baldwin in any way, but certainly with how far up that started, we could have had a lot more carnage on the front stretch.
14: Jake Garcia has a significant amount of damage. It will not affect his truck. I think it actually helps to get that rear bumper and tail pushed up and centered up, closer to the fuel cell. But who hit him and where is their damage? How in the world is there not somebody with nose damage the way the back of Jake's truck looks?
0: Yeah, by the way, with no bumper foam on your cup car, you can't do that tomorrow.
14: We have it.
0: You'll get it.
14: Yeah, we have it. This is a fast enough track that we have it.
0: Oh, well, good for you then.
3: Well, in that case, I think Brad is suggesting you should try that, though, right? No, maybe not. Maybe that might be a bit of a stretch.
0: Nice. All right, Kyle, Ricky, we got one to go. We're going to restart this on lap number 5.
23: And they are lined up and ready to go in their rows of 2, much like they were about 5 laps ago. Lane Riggs selecting to restart this event in the outside lane. Caden Honey cut to the inside. Then Gio Ruggiero and Connor Zillage inside and out in row 2. Tristan McKee and Daniel Hemric. Gavin Bochel, Grant Infinger, and Jake Garcia and Ben Rhodes will try it again. We'll see if they can make it to turn 1 coming to the restart.
3: All right, so here comes the field through turns 3 and 4 here at New Hampshire Motor Speedway. That 2026 Toyota Camry XSE pace car pulls ahead of Caden Honeycutt and Lane Riggs and will dive to pit lane as we are just about ready to restart this race, and we will do it here on lap 5. Again, we'll go 50 more. For stage number 1, field enters the Echo Park automotive restart zone. Green flag is in the air, and it's a good jump for Lane Riggs as the field heads to 1.
23: Ford and Toyota on the front row as they come to turn number 1. Lane Riggs in the outside lane with the jump. Diving into that second spot is Connor Zillage. They fan out 3 and 4 wide mid-pack off of turn 2 and up the back straightaway. Everybody's okay as they race to turn 3 for the first time, chasing Lane Riggs.
0: Connor Zillage had a big move, actually changing lanes before turn number 1, diving into the second spot, but that is under challenge now as Caden Honeycutt wants to take it back. Honeycutt on the inside of Connor Zillage. Zillage will try and clear him before they get to 1.
23: Good run for Caden Honeycutt up to front straightaway, trying to pull up alongside Connor Zillage, who hangs on to that runner-up position for now. All of this racing from second on back has really allowed Lane Riggs to pull away already to a healthy 5-truck-length lead.
3: Yeah, Lane Riggs is not wasting any time. He has opened up the gap on Connor Zillage, then Caden Honeycutt, who runs in third. Daniel Hemric wrestled away the fourth position from Gio Ruggiero. In fact, Ruggiero sees a truck slipping to his inside. That's Tanner McKee as they all set up for turn 1.
23: Gio Ruggiero backsliding just a bit since the start of this race, or the restart of this race a couple of laps ago. Tristan McKee closing to within a couple of truck lengths, but now he finds pressure. Here comes Gavin Bochel to the inside. That's a race from 6th on back.
0: Give Gavin Bochel a lot of credit. He was actually putting a challenge on that number 77 truck of Tristan McKee. McKee got away from him. Now Grant Enfinger drives to the outside of Bochel. We've got Bochel in a Toyota Tundra for Tricon Garage. Grant Enfinger in his Chevy Silverado on the outside.
23: Enfinger has it wound up in the outside lane off of turn number 4. Carries that speed up the front straightaway and right around Gavin Bochel, who falls in the line in about the 7th position for Grant Enfinger. Now looks to reel in Tristan McKee about 3 truck lengths ahead as they race to turn 3.
3: Right behind those two, we see a late dive by Jake Garcia. He jumps to the inside of Chandler Smith. They'll go door to door through turns 3 and 4. The advantage is to Jake Garcia. Chandler Smith, though, comes fighting back on the outside. They are side by side as this is the battle for the 9th position.
23: Jake Garcia sporting a little bit of damage from that opening lap front stretch incident, not slowing him down as he goes to the inside of Chandler Smith for a spot just inside of the top 10. Stuart Friesen also very much a part of that battle and needs every position possible here to try to make the chase here in the Truck Series. He's just behind him.
0: This will complete lap number 10, 45 to go in stage number 1. Lane Riggs has led every lap so far as we pause 10 seconds for station identification on the NASCAR Racing Network.
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3: Back at New Hampshire Motor Speedway, alongside Ross Chastain and Brad Gilley, I'm Nick Yeoman. Joining us in the turns is Kyle Ricky. Our pit reporters today are Andrew Kurland and Heather DeBow. Your race leader is Lane Riggs as he dives it off into turn number 1.
23: As he has been since the drop of the green flag several laps ago, although the margin that he had once built beginning to close just a bit. Connor Zillage there in the second spot. Caden Honeycutt has settled in the line in third. Then a large gap back to Daniel Hemric running unchallenged in fourth.
0: We can tell you that Luke Baldwin has made his way back out onto the racetrack. A lot of Bear Bond on the hood of that race car. As we watch coming off of turn number four, a battle shaping up for that fifth spot. Gio Ruggiero has it right now. Tristan McKee in Aspire Motorsports Chevrolet is catching his rear tailgate.
23: Tristan McKee has closed within about a truck length and a half here in turn number one, has applied the pressure to Ruggiero the last couple of laps, but has been unable to find the momentum and speed on the bottom of the racetrack to make a pass as there's trouble behind them. One truck spins, that's Landon Lewis up and into the outside wall. Solo incident happened upon entry into turn number one. Not sure if there was contact or not, but a tough hit for Landon Lewis, who ends up into the outside safer barrier in turn two.
10: So that'll put us under the caution, the Hardy's caution, for the second time today here at New Hampshire Motor Speedway. Problems for Landon Lewis.
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0: The story behind America's fastest sport, NASCAR Americana. Three-part docuseries Sunday after the race, only on USA. From the Magic Mile in New Hampshire, this is the NASCAR Racing Network, home of the tough trucks of NASCAR.
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10: Welcome back to New Hampshire Motor Speedway, working the second Hardy's caution of the day involving an accident that claimed Landon Lewis up in turns one and two. He got that car turned back around and is driving at the pit lane. Pretty heavy rear damage to that number 45 truck. In fact, he will come to the attention of his pit crew right now. Let's go downstairs to Heather DeBow.
22: And Christian Eckes, one of the trucks in right now. They're going to make a major adjustment here for him. He came over the radio and told his crew chief that the truck is atrocious. It's just really loose. So big adjustment there for the 91.
0: All right, thank you very much, Heather. Christian Eckes already locked in. He's clinched a spot into the NASCAR postseason. And, Ross, for Landon Lewis, that truck out of Nice Motorsports, they do a heck of a job coming out here. Man, just tough luck for him. A lot of damage on the back. But the good news is at least they're on pit road fixing it.
14: Yeah, it took him a lap. Unfortunately, he did lose two laps. He lost trying to get it refired when he was pinned up against the outside wall. And, just for Phil Gould, that truck that I share with Landon, we split it this year. I ran my full eight, I'm allowed. And we front-loaded that as much as we could so that Landon would have the balance of the year to truly get into a rhythm, and him and Phil Gould for Landon to learn. At only 20 years old, this is his first real, you know, significant amount of races in the National Series, and letting the Nice Motorsports team led by Phil Gould on that 45 truck for the JF Electric team to you know, to teach Landon. And today, I have not gotten a good replay. And I'll be honest, I'll probably biased if I do see it, but because I have not seen Landon, you know, just lose it as far as, a race car driver goes. So, we are getting a first look at it here in contact with John Hunter Nemechek. Three wide on the front stretch, John Hunter on the bottom. That's racing, and I'll honestly put that on Landon that he didn't need to be. Those two had been going at it quite a bit, and he did not leave John Hunter, I don't think, enough room with John Hunter's left front being on the blue and double white line on the apron, which defines the apron from the racetrack, which is definitely in play for racing. And you might see cars down there tomorrow, but yeah, I think if Landon just gives a breath there and lets John Hunter roll to his inside, he beats him off of turn two.
0: Ross, you have actually maximized the amount of NASCAR racing you could do this year. Cup Series veterans could run 10 races in the O'Reilly Series, 8 in the Truck Series. You got that big win at Charlotte in the Junior Motorsports number 9. Probably coulda, woulda, shoulda at Iowa Speedway were it not for a late race caution. But is it kind of strange now? You're only racing on Sundays.
14: Yes, it is quick. I am selfish. I want to race as much as I can, and I'll continue to do it as long as I can put it all together on paper.
3: That just means you're a race car driver. Of course, you guys want to be behind the wheel as much as possible. And again, it's going to be a long day for Landon Lewis. Two laps down, I'm going to bring that Nice truck back to pit lane. Meanwhile, front of the field making their way down the back straightaway. Lane Riggs has led them all 17 laps so far. But now all of a sudden, Connor Zilich, who rocketed his way into the second position very quickly at the start of the race, going to have an opportunity, Brad, to line up on the inside as the field is getting set to enter the Echo Park Automotive Restart Zone.
0: Lights are out on the Toyota Camry XSE pace car. We're going to restart with 37 laps to go here in stage number one of the NASCAR Craftsman Truck Series. Echo Park Automotive, every car happy owner at Echo Park Automotive. Lane Riggs takes him through the restart zone. He is on the outside. A nice push from Caden Honeycutt. Connor Zilich on the inside getting a bump from Gio Ruggiero.
23: Here they come back to turn number one. Lane Riggs in the outside lane. Connor Zilich angled to the inside of the racetrack and in good position to get a run up the back straightaway. We'll have to fall in the line in second, just in front of Caden Honeycutt. Crossover move into turn number three for the runner-up spot.
3: Big move by Caden Honeycutt to get to the inside of Connor Zilich, but he's having a hard time finding that forward momentum through turns three and four. Zilich has a little momentum out of turn number four, but they are still side by side at the start-finish line.
23: And that allows Lane Riggs to break away at the front of the field already by about five truck lengths. Here comes Caden Honeycutt back to the inside of Connor Zilich, just in front of Daniel Hemric right there in the fourth spot. Gio Ruggiero to round out the top five as they begin to break away just a bit. The battle for second still side by side in three.
0: Daniel Hemric trying to get into this fight. The battle for second is gone. Connor Zilich took it away. Now it's a fight for third. Hemric able to drive up to the outside of Caden Honeycutt as they come off four.
23: Caden Honeycutt to the bottom of the racetrack as they race up the front straightaway. Going to backslide a little bit more now with Daniel Hemric in the outside lane looking to build a run off of turn number two. Top two have gotten away at the front of the field. Battle for third, still the best on the racetrack, led by Caden Honeycutt.
3: It did not take long with those two trucks of Honeycutt and Hemric running side by side to allow Riggs and Zilich to streak away. But Caden Honeycutt has locked down that third position. Daniel Hemric's now got to fend off a challenge from Gio Ruggiero, who takes a peek to the inside.
23: There he comes to the inside of the racetrack, up the front straightaway, had a peek, but unable to make a move. Daniel Hemric hangs onto that spot for now. This is fourth and fifth off of turn two. Battle up front beginning to tighten up just a bit. Connor Zilich has reeled in the race leader, Lane Riggs.
0: Next time by, we're going to come to 33 laps to go here in stage number one. And Kyle, you are absolutely right. Lane Riggs has enjoyed the front of this race for the entirety of it since the green flag dropped. But now Connor Zilich catching up to within about five truck lengths.
23: He's enjoyed it up front, but that enjoyment may be going away here soon because here comes Connor Zilich. What was six or seven truck lengths just two laps ago has been cut to about three off of turn number two. They race up the back straightaway. Zilich, no doubt, closing in on Riggs.
3: Lane Riggs has a 1.6 second lead over third place running Caden Honeycutt. Zilich is right there in the picture within a half a second. They're separated by two or three truck lengths off of turn number four as they streak across the start finish line. It's another lap lead for Lane Riggs.
23: Two truck battle up front, and it is stabilized this time through turn number one. About two truck lengths between our race leaders. Large gap back to Caden Honeycutt running all by himself in third. Daniel Hemric fourth. Gio Ruggiero to round out the top five has Chandler Smith closing in just the bit as the battle for the lead continues in three.
0: Want to take a look a little further back. Christopher Bell is driving one of the Hallmar Friesen entries. He's in the number 62 Toyota Tundra. Bell is just outside of the top 10. In fact, he just raced his way into the top 10 after getting around Jake Garcia. Kyle Rickey, I think this truck is on the move.
23: And has his eyes set on Gavin Bochelle right now in turn number one. Bochelle will slide up the racetrack. Here comes Christopher Bell digging hard to the bottom of the speedway off of turn number two. Gains about a half a truck length on that battle for ninth. And say a race up the back straightaway heading to turn three.
3: The difference in experience between these two drivers could not be any more different. Gavin Bochelle, very new to the NASCAR Truck Series. Christopher Bell, a veteran of the Cup Series, and he's got a charge, Kyle, at a turn four. He'll pull even with Gavin Bochelle.
23: A multi-time Cup Series winner here at the Magic Mile is Christopher Bell. Goes right to the bottom of the racetrack in turn number one and makes it look easy. Goes to the inside, picks up the spot on Bochelle, and now looks to close in on Grant Enfinger about six truck lengths up.
0: Up in front of them, Chandler Smith is running in the sixth spot, but he wants to take away fifth from Gio Ruggiero. That Ford F-150 of Chandler Smith, a lot of speed, some good turn as he's catching the Toyota Tundra of Gio Ruggiero as they head back to one.
23: Been a good battle just into the top five for the last couple of laps around this New Hampshire Motor Speedway. Gio Ruggiero hangs on to that fifth position. Chandler Smith has slowly but surely been closing in, looking to challenge for that position off of turn number two this time by. Can't challenge for the spot up the backstretch, has to settle into line.
3: It's Riggs and Zilich separated by a couple car lengths up front. Couple car lengths separate Caden Honeycutt and Daniel Hemric in the battle for third. But the best battle is for fifth as Gio Ruggiero is going to try to hang on to it with Chandler Smith putting the pressure on.
23: Racing in pairs right now among the top six, and the battle for fifth is best. Gio Ruggiero, Chandler Smith. Smith going a little lower to the exit of turn number two. Gio has that high side momentum. He's able to carry up the back straightaway and hang on to that spot.
0: A fight for first. We've got Lane Riggs about a truck length ahead of Connor Zilich. A fight for third. We have Daniel Hemric now looking low on Caden Honeycutt. And a fight for fifth is Chandler Smith. He now drops down to the inside of Gio Ruggiero as they head to one.
23: Feeling the pressure to his inside in turn number one. Both Caden Honeycutt for third and Gio Ruggiero for fifth. Side-by-side racing from third on back. Here comes Hemric to the inside of Caden Honeycutt. Behind them, Chandler Smith had a good look to the inside of Ruggiero.
3: Smith's run stalled out. He'll fall into the tire tracks of Ruggiero. Ruggiero looks ahead and out the windshield, and he's seeing two trucks go side by side. It's Caden Honeycutt on the outside. Daniel Hemric's got it pinned to the bottom, and Kyle, they almost made contact out of turn four.
23: They may have made a little contact, swapping a little bit of paint here up the front straightaway. The battle for third, Caden Honeycutt will have to give way. Goes to the second lane of the racetrack off of turn number two. That allows Daniel Hemric to go to the inside and take the third spot away.
0: And that has tightened up behind Caden Honeycutt. Gio Ruggiero has caught his rear tailgate. Behind him, we talk about Chandler Smith. In fact, we see Honeycutt having to go up a groove on the racetrack. Gio Ruggiero trying to take advantage. He'll try to look to his inside, but he's also going to look behind him, shoving him down the front straightaway is Chandler Smith.
23: A big shove into turn number one. Chandler Smith gives Gio Ruggiero. Ruggiero looking to go to the inside of his Tricon Garage Toyota teammate in Caden Honeycutt, who again drifts up the racetrack to the exit of turn number two. May lose another spot up the back straightaway as they are stacked up behind him.
3: Strong charge by Chandler Smith on the outside as he'll nose ahead of Gio Ruggiero for that fourth position, trying to get that run off of turn number four so he can set his sights on Caden Honeycutt. He will clear Ruggiero as they head back to turn one.
23: That battle from fourth on back, a full straightaway behind the race leaders, and that's heating up at the front of the field. Lane Riggs, less than a half a truck length now, back to Connor Zilich, who is poised to attack in turn three.
0: Connor Zilich ducks low. Lane Riggs tries to squeeze him down to the bottom of the racetrack. Now they are door to door. Lane Riggs on the outside. Zilich on the inside. Zilich had to back off just a little bit before coming off of turn number four. That allows Riggs to pull away by a truck length.
23: He'll look to refire this time in turn number one. Here comes Connor Zilich, a little lower on the speedway at this end of the racetrack than race leader Lane Riggs, and it's working for him. Onto the back straightaway within one truck length of the race leader is Connor Zilich.
3: Connor Zilich trying to pass not only the race leader, but your NASCAR Craftsman Truck Series points leader, Lane Riggs, and he's going to go top shelf, moving up a lane, try to build that momentum on the outside, right in the tire tracks, right on the back bumper, Lane Riggs at the start-finish line.
23: Gaining valuable experience for tomorrow's NASCAR Cup Series race is Connor Zilich, and he is battling for the lead right now on Lane Riggs, who maintains the top spot. by less than a truck length over Zillage. The top two continue to not only race for the lead, but break away from the rest of the field.
0: Lane Riggs has a clean racetrack in front of him. Probably doesn't know it. He's having to spend all the time looking behind him as he tries to hold off Connor Zillage. Zillage once again peeks to the outside. He's going to have to settle in right behind him. It's not even a half a truck length as now Zillage looks low.
23: Peeking low to the inside of turn number one. The truck a little upset upon entry into the corner. Speaking of Connor Zillage, but Lane Riggs goes wide. Keeps the door open to the exit of turn number two. Great racing at the front of the field between Lane Riggs and Connor Zillage for the top spot.
10: Connor's going to throw it deep into turn number three. He'll get right to the rear quarter panel of Lane Riggs and try to get the run out of turn number four, and I think he's got it. They are dead even at the start-finish line. Lane Riggs noses ahead, but they are side-by-side into one.
23: Back to the corner they come into turn number one. Connor Zillage will inch out ahead by about a half a truck length, now a full truck length by the time they get to turn number two. Lane Riggs will slot in the line in second, now in the tire tracks of Zillage. Full straightaway back to Daniel Hemrick running all by himself in third.
0: Coming to 19 laps to go. The next time they cross the granite stripe, Connor Zillage now leads Lane Riggs as they come off of turn number four. Riggs was going to try and fight back for just a moment, Kyle, but now he's losing ground to the race leader.
23: Yeah, he thought about it, but fell back into line, and now Connor Zillage tiptoes away by about a truck length and a half from Lane Riggs, who is just trying to keep him in his sights here as we get to the final laps of stage number one. Hemrick goes by all by himself in third. In the fourth spot, Chandler Smith also running on challenge, as is Gio Ruggiero in fifth.
10: So with 19 laps to go here in stage number one, we have a new leader, and it is Connor Zillage from New Hampshire Motor Speedway. This is the NASCAR Racing Network, home of the tough trucks of NASCAR.
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0: Back at New Hampshire Motor Speedway, the team EJP 175 alongside Ross Chastain and Nick Yeoman. My name is Brad Gilley. Covering the action in the turns, we have Kyle Rickey, Andrew Curlin, and Heather DeBoer on pit road. And Heather, Caden Honeycutt is free-falling right now. What's happening?
22: Yes, he has a few laps ago. He said, guys, this is nowhere near what I had in practice. And then just a moment ago, he said, are you sure the right side is okay? He said, this truck is just not driving right. The team said, it does look okay, but you might have a tire going down. So right now, he's just trying to protect the truck as much as possible, not push it too hard, and try to make it hopefully to the end of the stage, which is still 15 laps to go. So we'll see if the 11 can hang on here.
10: And a big checkup he just had in turn number one as they were going three wide to his inside. John Hunter, Nemechek, and Justin Haley. And Ross, you just don't like what you see out of that 11 truck right now.
14: No, he was clear in the third after this last restart and has fallen all the way back to 17th now and no end in sight for him. It just looks, the truck looks slow. It looks like it's bouncing a lot through the corner from our vantage point. Tyler Ankrum goes by him. I mean, these are definitely an issue here on the 11 truck for Caden Honeycutt.
0: He's half a track ahead of leader Lane Riggs. I just want to document that because we're getting down toward the end of stage number one with 14 to go. We'll see if he can hang on to the lead lap. Connor Zillage is leading here at New Hampshire Motor Speedway. Lane Riggs runs second. Third is Daniel Hemrick. Chandler Smith fourth. Gio Ruggiero in fifth. Tristan McKee runs sixth. Christopher Bell is seventh. Eighth is Grant Enfinger. Ninth is Jake Garcia. Tenth is Gavin Bushell.
10: Connor Mozak is in 11th right now. Stuart Freeze
3: seasons in a battle with Ty Majeski. They run 12th and 13th. Ben Rhodes is 14th. Justin Haley just picked up a spot, moved to 15th around John Hunter Nemechek. 17th is Tyler Ankrum. 18th is Andres Perez. Michael Christopher Jr. runs 19th. And 20th is Corey LaJoy.
0: Hayden Honeycutt now has dropped to 21st. Christian Eckes is 22nd. Cole Butcher is 23rd. 24th is Tanner Gray. Connor Hall is 25th. 26th is Parker Eatman. Benny Tyrell is 27th. Dawson Sutton runs 28th. Butterbean Queen 29th. And 30th is Colin Brown.
3: Chris Wright runs in 31st. Patrick Emmerling is 32nd. Timmy Hill just went a lap down. He's in 33rd. Spencer Boyd has also been lapped. He is 34th. And the two drivers that had problems early in the event, it was Luke Baldwin, who got caught up right at the start-finish line at the green flag. He is being shown 10 laps down in 35th. And Landon Lewis got turned down in turns 1 and 2. A lot of damage to his truck. He is 36th, 11 laps down.
0: Ross, I'm watching Caden Honeycutt. I mean, he goes in the corner. Sometimes it almost looks like he's got a broken track bar or something, the way the rear end kind of wants to swing around on the truck. If he has a tire issue, he's having to protect a tire issue for at least 11 more laps.
14: I don't feel good. I don't feel good about this at all. I mean, going a lap down is honestly the least of my worries for Caden. It's crashing. It's being out of this race when we think he's got a truck to compete with Lane Riggs, Connor Zilich, Daniel Hemric, our top three. Just getting here to the end of this, however you have to do it, even if you're a lap down, you've got plenty of enough truck to get that lap back. But I don't feel good about any of this, the way the truck looks. I hope it's just the tire.
3: Again, started on the front row, and this time across the line with 10 to go here in stage number one. Caden Honeycutt has free-falled all the way to the 26th position, so he is just trying to hang on. Let's take a look at a battle for the fifth position as they roar down the front straightaway. Gio Ruggiero has it, but young Tristan McKee is trying to take it away, Kyle, in turn one.
23: As he has been trying to do lap after lap, Tristan McKee going a little bit wider on the racetrack, and that battle for fifth is about to be joined by a third participant in Christopher Bell. He has reeled them both in just a couple of truck lengths back as they race into turn three.
0: Man, we talk about the drive from Christopher Bell, a former winner here at New Hampshire Motor Speedway in a truck, and he is diving right into it. In fact, Tristan McKee wants fifth, but guess what? Christopher Bell now draws to his inside to take away that sixth spot. They are almost door-to-door as they head to the end of the front stretch.
23: Tristan McKee to the outside lane upon entry into turn number one. Here comes Christopher Bell to the bottom. This race for six, just behind the fifth place running truck of Gio Ruggiero as they exit turn number two and race up the back straightaway, having to weave in and around some lap trucks in the process.
3: Christopher Bell started 17th, but he has slowly and maybe strongly charged his way towards the front of the field. Almost made contact with McKee exiting turn number four as they try to get around that lap truck of Luke Baldwin. He'll stay to the inside, and Kyle, he'll let those two race to his outside.
23: And they are racing side by side to his outside, three wide for a moment. Christopher Bell will pick up the spot by the time they get to turn number one. Tristan McKee immediately pulls the crossover to the exit of the corner, back up alongside Bell. That's exactly what Gio Ruggiero wants to see just in front of him.
0: As this fight heads into turn number three, we have seven to go here in stage number one. Christopher Bell on the outside of Tristan McKee. Coming off of turn number four, he is not yet quite able to clear him. Now he does it as McKee tucks in right behind him at the granite stripe.
23: Watching the battle for fifth, watching Caden Honeycutt about a half a lap ahead of this battle, just trying to stay on the lead lap. Connor Zilich about to overhaul him in turn three as the battle for fifth has finally singled out up the back straightaway behind Gio Ruggiero, Christopher Bell, and Tristan McKee.
3: Yeah, it's a good pickup, Kyle. And meanwhile, it was Connor Zilich who dipped below the apron, and he is going to try to put Caden Honeycutt a lap down, and he will do it down in turn number one. So Connor Zilich, the pace is remarkable. And again, Ross, it's a tough break for Caden Honeycutt, but he is just trying to survive these last five laps.
14: Not out of the woods yet. Just has to make it around for these last four and a half laps as he works his way down into turn three. Not going to be the free pass. Don't care. Just maintain that truck and keep the fenders straight on it. Let Scott Zipidelli put four tires on it. Go race for the free pass in stage two. Not worried about it. That's easier said than done for Caden right now. He is probably melting down inside of that truck because he knows he should be up in the top three still.
0: Four laps to go here in stage number one. Ross, how many laps will you go down if you pit here?
14: Under green, yeah, I guess at least I would think, depending on where you're at on track, one and almost two, depending. So Definitely, everybody just going to get to the end of the stage here and then put tires on at the caution.
0: And my point being on that, if they would pit Caden Honeycutt, they probably wouldn't have lost any more or less ground. But what they would lose is a set of Goodyear tires as well. So really, we sort of have an even spot on the racetrack, but an extra set of tires as a result.
14: Yeah, no National Series do I want to pit if I don't have to. And you're going to be, they didn't think they were going to be lapped down 20 laps ago, but it's progressively looks like getting worse, or it took a big step worse 20 or 30 laps ago for Caden Honeycutt. So, coming back to two to go this time, just trying to get there for that 11 truck.
3: And again, if they can get that truck right, I think we'd feel pretty comfortable that he can race his way back up into free pass position. But again, long way to go, and it has been a rough start for Caden Honeycutt. Meanwhile, Connor Zilich has set sail after taking the lead away from Lane Riggs on lap 36. He has opened up a nice gap on Riggs. Got a couple lap cars buffer there as he comes out of turn number 4. He'll see the final lap here of stage number 1. Pretty impressive stuff, Kyle Ricky, from Connor Zilich here in stage 1.
23: You would never know. He had never raced here before until right now for race leader Connor Zilich at the front of the field and pulling away from Lane Riggs in the second spot. He, too, trying to work around some of that lap traffic, as is Daniel Hemric, a distant third as they make their way up the back straightaway for the final time.
0: Green and white checkered flag will be the next one that comes out. Connor Zilich now heading into turn number 4. He has led so far 19 laps of this race. This will be the 20th lap. Connor Zilich will win stage number 1 here at New Hampshire Motor Speedway. Lane Riggs will come across the start-finish line collecting 9 points in second. Then it's Daniel Hemric trying to pad where he is above the cut line. Chandler Smith comes home in 4th in stage number 1. Then Christopher Bell, 5th. Gio Ruggiero, 6th. Tristan McKee, 7th. 8th will be Grant Enfinger. Jake Garcia, 9th. And Gavin Bochel rounds out the top 10 as we are under the Hardys caution for the third time at the end of stage number 1.
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0: Pit stops at the end of stage 1 coming up here at New Hampshire Motor Speedway. 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
1: A lot of good options here, Brad. I think you got to look at the drivers who are on the move the most. We touched on Christopher Bell's charge. He was plus 12 from the beginning of the race. But let's give a little love to Andres Perez, who, again, started this race deep in the field in 29th. He's raced his way up to 17th. So that 44 truck looks like it's got some speed.
2: Give me Jake Garcia. Look, there's a point situation happening here back around the cut line, and there's going to be a lot change up with whenever pit road opens. There's a lot of chaos that could happen, but grab 2 points there, finish ninth in the stage. That's not enough, but depending on where the rest of the race shakes out, that could be the difference. Just grabbing every point right now to get towards the end of this race could be what he needs to pass Tyler Ankrum for that final spot in the playoffs.
0: I like that. I want to give an honorable mention to Caden Honeycutt because he went from second to 32nd, but he didn't wreck a truck in about 20 laps of its suffering.
1: Yeah, his truck is a DIY project right now, and they need to fix it because that thing is struggling. Meanwhile, the pits are open, and here come the leaders as Connor Zilich is going to bring them down to pit lane. We will start with Andrew Kurland.
3: They told Chandler Smith, you're actually faster than everyone but Connor Zilich. He really likes how the truck came to him. He said, I'm a little bit tight. They're going to give him an air pressure adjustment. Christian Rebell is also in. He said, I'm better on the long run. Feet free me up so I can rotate. Tristan McKee is also in. He was loose off and free off, so they're going to make some adjustments for him. Four tires and Sunoco fuel, Heather DeVoe.
4: And Lane Driggs came in that second position. He said he feels good about the entry of that truck, but too tight in traffic, so they're going to do an air pressure adjustment and some wedge. Also, our stage winner, Connor Zilich, really happy with that truck. He said he's just a hair loose off, but wouldn't change anything, so no adjustments for him. And also in Daniel Hemric, two free to fire air pressure adjustments for Goodyear tires and Sunoco fuel.
0: Race off pit road looks like this. Jake Garcia jumps up 8 spots. He would lead the field into stage number 2. Lane Riggs comes out second. Then you've got Chandler Smith, Connor Zilich, Gio Ruggiero, Christopher Bell, Daniel Hemric, and Grant Enfinger. From New Hampshire Motor Speedway, this is the NASCAR Racing Network, home of the tough trucks of NASCAR.
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7: 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He and Hamlin bump.
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9: Loud, intense, inches predict outcomes. Momentum earned 3 and 4 wide. The 1.5 mile blink and miss what just happened pivotal postseason battleground is back. This time with everything on the line. 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
1: Welcome back to New Hampshire Motor Speedway. Stage number 1 is in the books. We mentioned the green flag, the caution flag pit stops for the front runners on the lead lap. Also just had a round of pit stops for those that have fallen a lap down, Heather DeBoe.
4: Yeah, and just checking back in with Caden Honeycutt. They took the tires off of that truck, the right sides especially. They said check that right rear. One of the crew members put his knee on it, and sure enough, that tire was low on the 11, but he was able to hang on and make it to the end there. He did unfortunately have to, he's going to have to now fight back, but the team did confirm they're going to actually use some windshield cleaner, if you will, and try to find the hole exactly what caused that low tire there for the 11.
0: Ross, your crew chief, Brandon McSwain, is going to send you out tomorrow with flat left side tires because that's the way y'all run fast here in New Hampshire. You don't want that to happen on the right.
2: No, flat rear tires for sure on the cup cars is the name of the game these days, and we did see some issues in practice for some other cars, not us. I thought we were way too high because I felt like I took off fast on the fire-offs of both of our sticker sets and then fell off, bled a lot of lap time at the end of the run or really through the

0: middle section. So, yeah, that is the name of the game. How brave are you on the Cup side? Now, trucks, totally different story. Not looking for flat rear tires. I mean, I think a Cup car, if you get a slow leak, it's actually going to help you. It's almost like a bleeder. And, yeah, maybe Caden Honeycutt's bleeder just got stuck open.
1: That's a good way to put it. Right now, Caden Honeycutt is being shown now as the first car lapped down in 29th. And if they got that that situation taken care of, we should expect him to stay in that position because that truck was good enough to start on the front row. But meanwhile, Brad, the lights are out on the Toyota XSE Pace cars. We're going to reset the field here to start stage number two.
2: Kyle Ricci is up in turn number one. How are they looking in front of you?
3: Lined up and ready to go at the front of the field, and we'll have some new faces there when we go back under the green flag, including Jake Garcia, who will elect to restart this one in the outside lane. Pole sitter Lane Riggs, right back where he was at the start of stage one. That's to the bottom of row number one. Connor Zillage will go to the inside of Chandler Smith in row number two. Zillage, of course, the stage one winner. And then Christopher Bell and Gio Ruggiero, the front three rows as the back half of the field now begins to select their lanes. The restart less than a half a lap from now.
1: I think we're going to learn, Ross, a lot about how good Jake Garcia's truck is. Kind of a nice strategy call. We'll see what he can do with a little clean air.
0: Yeah. Give it a shot. You're trying to gain those points. 2 points in a stage is not going to get you there. And with Tyler Ankrum and Stuart Friesen, his two closest competitors being back outside of the top 10, we'll see what he's got.
2: Here we go. Toyota Camry XSE Pace car is about to hit the pit road, and we're going to take the green here in stage number two of the Team EJP 175. As they head through the Echo Park Automotive Restart Zone on the outside, Jake Garcia, Lane Riggs on the inside. Both of those drivers getting a nice shove down the front straightaway.
3: And nobody with an advantage as they get to turn number one. Lane Riggs going to drift up into Garcia. A little bit of contact. Here comes Connor Zillage looking to make it three wide. Christopher Bell is there all the way to the bottom as well with Chandler Smith topside. But it's Garcia to turn three is the race leader.
1: So Jake Garcia has the race lead into turn three. Saw a little paint trading out of turn number two as Christopher Bell got to the inside of Connor Zillage. That was almost a big accident, but it is Garcia, your race leader. Riggs and Smith giving chase in second and third.
3: Everybody gets away okay from a lap to go. This time they'll single out among the top four. Jake Garcia and Lane Riggs, first and second, pulling away just a bit from Chandler Smith in the third spot. Gio Ruggiero in fourth. Connor Zillage backsliding just a bit. Daniel Hemric will bypass him.
2: Jake Garcia came into this race minus 21 to the cut line. He is trying to race his way into the chase, and he leads here at New Hampshire Motor Speedway. Lane Riggs runs in second. Third is Chandler Smith. Gio Ruggiero, Connor Zillage. Now Daniel Hemric getting a lot of pressure from behind.
3: Daniel Hemric will settle into line just behind Christopher Bell and just in front of Connor Mosack. Mosack also has some one truck to his inside. That's Gavin Bochel. A lot of jockeying for position mid-pack. They'll single out into turn three. Top three breakaway.
1: Connor Mosack really had to check up on the front straightaway and almost ran into the back of Daniel Hemric, and that brought Gavin Bochel into the conversation, and Bochel's looking pretty racy. He got a nice run at the inside of the outside of turn number four. Now he'll look to the inside going side by side into one.
3: Battle for the eighth position. Gavin Bochel has a nice run to the inside of Connor Mosack, who slides up the racetrack in turn number two. Will maintain that position for now by a half a truck length. Bochel's going to have to re-rack it over in turn number three.
2: Up in front of them, Connor Zillage on the move once again. He is now driven to the inside of Gio Ruggiero in this fight for fourth, and now a battle for second coming onto the front straightaway. Chandler Smith is driven to the inside of Lane Riggs.
3: Lots of great racing among the top five, all behind the race leader Jake Garcia in turn number two. Here comes Chandler Smith. Bottom of the racetrack. Battle for the second spot on Lane Riggs, who has to settle in the line in third. Behind them, Connor Zillage will take the fourth spot away.
1: That was a power move by Chandler Smith down the front straightaway to get to the inside of his teammate Lane Riggs and then cleared him up off of turn number two. Now he's opened up a two-truck length advantage over Lane Riggs. And Kyle, he'll set his sights on the race leader, who's still Jake Garcia.
3: Truck looked so strong on the bottom of the racetrack last time by for Chandler Smith. Garcia just a couple of truck lengths in front of him as the race leader. Garcia out front, four truck lengths back to Chandler Smith. Same distance to third place running Lane Riggs.
2: Top three have broken away. We see Jake Garcia followed by Chandler Smith and Lane Riggs. Connor Zillage by himself in fourth. The battle for fifth now, two Toyota Tundras. Christopher Bell continues to work his way up toward the front. He has driven door to door with Gio Ruggiero at the granite stripe.
3: Gio Ruggiero in the outside lane, and to the inside comes Christopher Bell, and they remain side by side for that position. It's going to be Bell by the time they get to turn number two. Christopher Bell up to fifth, but has a long gap to fourth place running Connor Zilich, who is all by himself in that position in turn three.
1: Yeah, it's really nice pass there by Christopher Bell to move into that fifth position. And when we threw the green flag, Ross, to restart the race, Christopher Bell was looking really racy. Went down below the apron, about as low as you can go, exiting turn number two. Got a little dicey over there. Now that he's settled in and starting to hit some race pace, that truck looks like it's still got a lot of pace.
0: Yeah, it does. The track really flattens out over there off of turn two on the very bottom. And there's a huge storm drain where a lot of the water in the event of rain that we're not going to talk about this weekend will run to and drain off of the racetrack there. And no telling, I can't see from my vantage point if he clipped that with the left sides, but definitely no grip, flat racetrack, and a storm drain that he was navigating as he was bottom of a lot of trucks there. Trying to make passes on that restart didn't work out, and right now just not the pace to stay with the top four as he runs in fifth, but a gap in front of him that's larger than the one behind him.
2: I know you don't want rain, and if you're in the grandstands, you don't want rain, but you guys do have wet weather tires this weekend.
0: You know, I honestly forgot, Brad, and we were talking about it right before I came up to the booth. Phil Surgeon, my former crew chief, now competition director, I don't actually remember his technical title, but he's over all of us on the competition side, and he was making sure that our tire guys and girls were sorting the rain tires into a way that we could quickly have them ready, and I went, oh my gosh, you're right. We have rain tires. Okay. All is not lost tomorrow. And if it's overcast like this, I have no idea what the weather's going to look like. But we will have options to get the racing going. I've got a great picture of Doug Rice's final lap. And I remember I was trying to cool the left side tires. I was splashing water here. And I signed it up for Doug. And he's got one. And I actually have one. So that's very cool. I didn't sign my own picture, but. Very cool memories from the last time it rained here.
1: Just had a change for the lead, Kyle Rickey, and it happened in front of you down in turn one.
3: Chandler Smith had a great run up the front straightaway. A half a lap ago, was able to get to the inside of Jake Garcia under braking into the corner and take the top spot away. New race leader in Chandler Smith.
2: Chandler Smith better go, because I can tell you right now, sitting in fourth, you've got Connor Zilich passing Smith's teammate in Lane Riggs. In fact, Connor Zilich is driven to his doors. We have 36 to go in stage two.
3: And Connor Zilich wasn't even close a couple laps ago to the top three, and now moves to the inside of Lane Riggs in turn number one. Here comes Connor Zilich, and I think Chandler Smith knows that, which is why he made the move a lap and a half ago, try to take the race lead and get away at the front.
1: It got very tight in that battle for third there through the apex of turns one and two. In fact, they still are nearly leaning on each other, but it's Connor Zilich with a strong charge out of turn number four. He will clear Lane Riggs and take that third spot away as they race back into one.
3: Yeah, Lane Riggs didn't make it easy for him a half a lap ago to the exit of turn number two, but Connor Zilich will take the spot. Lost a little bit of ground in that exchange last time by about a 10 or 15 truck lengths now to the second place running Jake Garcia in turn number three. Back to Connor Zilich.
2: 34 laps to go here in stage number two. Chandler Smith leads Jake Garcia. Then it's Connor Zilich, Lane Riggs, and Christopher Bell, your top five.
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2: Under the Hardys caution for the fourth time now of the team, EJP 175. Spencer Boyd had the truck get around. He tagged the outside safer barrier with the left rear of that truck. From New Hampshire Motor Speedway, this is the NASCAR Racing Network, home of the tough trucks of NASCAR.
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1: Back at New Hampshire Motor Speedway for the Team EJP 175, working our third Hardy's caution of the day for an incident, this one involving Spencer Boyd. And while it's bad news, Ross, for Spencer Boyd, it is good news for one of our championship contenders.
0: Caden Honeycutt, get the free pass here, so we'll get to get his lap back. He's the first truck one lap down, so we'll see if they can drive their way back through the field. He needed this to kind of reset, get some spots before the start of Stage 3.
2: Pit road is open right now, and one of our hopefuls to make the chase, he came in 20 points above the cut line, but now he's on pit road. Talking about Tyler Ankrum, who is headed toward Heather DeBoe.
12: Yeah, major issues here for Tyler. He came over the radio and said, I have an issue with the brake pedal. I think it's the rear brakes. Then he continued on to explain that the harder he presses on that pedal, the more pressure he gives it, the more brake he loses. They believe that he has a brake line that's leaking, so they're going to try to clamp it here. They're working on the right sides. They just took the right side tires off to see if it's on that side. But he said basically there's no fluid from the master cylinder right now, and then just the brake issue. So now they're going to do left side tires. They think they might have found the issue on the right, but a tough break here for Tyler Ankrum as he was hoping to have no issues today to try to make it into the chase. He came into this race 20 above the cut line. We'll see how it goes here, but his crew chief Mark Hillman just making sure that he doesn't lose a lap. Andrew.
13: Yeah, an update on our race leader, Chandler Smith. His only feedback was, I am really, really, really, really good here. Yes, he used really six times. So it's safe to say that Chandler Smith is quite happy with his truck. He had the truck come to him. He told us pre-race he just messed up in qualifying and was able to outperform his race car. And we're currently seeing him rise to the occasion right here as he just took that race lead before that caution came out.
2: Thank you very much, Heather. Thank you very much, Andrew. Chandler Smith will not be returning to the Front Row Motorsports number 38 next year. His name's been in the rumor mill. No official announcement as to what his ride's going to be. But, you know, Nick, we've seen him this year in a lot of these truck races be very, very fast.
1: Yeah, it's been kind of hit or miss. Like, when he's on it, there are races where he's been almost unbeatable. I think back to the race we did at North Wilkesboro and how strong he was in that event. But it hasn't necessarily been the consistency. But that truck looks very good out front. All right, Ross, given what we know of the circumstances involving Tyler Ankrum, where the points are very much in play, how concerned would you be as the driver of that truck given the brake problems and the reports we're hearing?
0: I don't like it. I don't. Another thing that I don't like here is seeing, and what I saw was one of the crew members, I probably shouldn't assume, but maybe the car chief going over the wall. The pit crew pulling the rear tires off and going under the right rear and left rear wheel well, and a head shake of no as his head came out. It was just a natural reaction he had of a left to right head shake, and that's just not good. That's not whatever he's looking at, whatever the issue is not what he's not liking what he sees. So they sent him back out there with tires, and he caught up to the back of the field. He's going to stay on track and keep trying to keep rolling around. He does have front brakes, but not going to be what he needs to go contend with his competitor Jake Garcia restarting on the front row.
2: Field has come to the choose, Kyle. Ricky, they're lining up side by side.
3: They have chosen their lane here on the front straightaway. Jake Garcia to the inside of Chandler Smith. That'll be row number one, Lane Riggs and Connor Zilich. Row number two, then you get back to Daniel Hemric and Christopher Bell in that third row as the rest of the field chooses here in turn number one. And will get set for the restart. Less than a half a lap away as the leaders are already in turn three.
1: And again, those drivers that are right there around the cut line, Jake Garcia is going to restart in second. And we touched on for Tyler Ankrum, he's going to start all the way back in the 28th position. Here comes the field out of turn number four, about to enter the Echo Park Automotive restart zone. The Toyota Camry XSE pace car jumps onto pit lane. That hands the field back to Chandler Smith and Jake Garcia as they'll jostle for position. A lot of bumping as they head to turn one.
3: Big jump in the outside lane by Chandler Smith by the time they get to turn number one on Jake Garcia. And here comes Connor Zilich with a run in the third lane off of turn number two. Takes the second spot away and now looks for the crossover maybe on the backstretch.
2: Connor Zilich now ducks to the inside of Chandler Smith. He drives it deep into turn number three. In fact, he'll clear Chandler Smith, but did he go too deep? Smith now tries the crossover. He drives to the inside of Connor Zilich as we have 27 laps to go in stage two.
3: Fighting back in the outside lane is Connor Zilich to the bottom. Chandler Smith looking to retake the top spot in turn number two. Race leaders door to door up front. It's Smith to the bottom. Zilich outside lane. They are pulling away from a torrid three-way race from third on back, led by Garcia.
1: Yeah, and it was Christopher Bell who jumped to the outside and tried to pass not only Lane Riggs but Jake Garcia as well. And it looks like Christopher Bell is going to get that done. He moves into the third position. Meanwhile, Connor Zilich with a one truck length advantage over Chandler Smith.
3: Did not take him long to get back to the front of the field from his third starting spot a couple of laps ago. Moves to the point and pulls away from Chandler Smith in second. Christopher Bell is up to third as they'll thin out from fourth on back. Lane Riggs in that fourth position. Jake Garcia has been kicked back to fifth.
2: Kyle Ricky just mentioned Christopher Bell up to third. His teammate Stuart Friesen's on the move right now. Friesen is outside of the top 10. He's trying to make the chase in this race here today. He's just raced his way up to the 12th spot, getting around Justin Haley. And Kyle, I'll tell you what, that 52 truck has found speed.
3: Stu the Shoe on the move right now. Just moved around the Haley truck, also passed Andres Perez de Lara, and has a good battle for position just in front of him, involving Grant Infinger trying to work his way into the top 10. Is Stuart Friesen.
1: We'll take a peek at that battle as it's Connor Mozak to the outside, Grant Infinger to the inside, and now Stuart Friesen is trying to join the party as they race off of turn number four. Mozak has that spot ahead of Infinger, but here comes Friesen diving to the bottom, looking to take that 10th spot.
3: Great run to the bottom of the racetrack in turn number one, moves to the inside of Grant Infinger, moves to the inside of Mozak. In fact, they're three wide for that position for a moment. Stuart Friesen on the move to the exit of turn number two.
2: Stuart Friesen now fighting in the top 10. In fact, he's trying to take away the ninth spot from Connor Mozak as they continue to work their way around. This is a driver on fire right now. The best part about it, leader Connor Zilich is not driven away from the field.
3: He has not, only by a couple of truck lengths from Chandler Smith in the second spot. Then it's Christopher Bell in third, keeping an eye on his teammate Stuart Friesen. Freed himself of all that battling for position, has his eyes set on Gavin Bochel, a couple of truck lengths in front of him.
1: It's exactly, Ross, what you want to see from a guy like Stuart Friesen, a veteran who knows he's got to get aggressive and score some points today to make the chase, and making some maneuvers and some passes that are hard not to be impressed with.
0: Absolutely. Without that Spencer Boyd caution, this is not set up for him to do this. Jake Garcia was clear into second, only going to follow maybe to third by the end of this stage. It looked like at the time, that caution, a double offset. So Jake Garcia falls to fifth. He is actually staying with Lane Riggs, which is, for those two tires, is very good. And, but Stuart Friesen minimizing the damage by closing that gap. Only three trucks between them right now as they run.
2: Yeah, doing a great job. Up front, Kyle Ricky, Chandler Smith talked about how happy he is with his truck. He is not letting Zilich get away.
3: We thought a couple of laps ago that that was going to be the case. It looked like Connor Zilich was going to get away, but here comes Chandler Smith wrapping the bottom of turn number two and closing back to within less than a truck length now of race leader Connor Zilich. Top two been able to break away. Pretty good battle up front.
1: Yeah, Chandler Smith is kind of like that fly at the barbecue, just buzzing around the food. You keep swatting at it, but he is hanging right there with Connor Zilich as they go nose to tail down the front straightaway. The gap is just about half a truck length.
3: We heard before the caution flag in the end of stage number one that they were telling Chandler Smith he was faster than everybody on the racetrack. other than race leader Connor Zillage, and he might be a little bit quicker right now, at least staying right with him, about a truck length and a half between Zillage up front. Chandler Smith there in second.
2: All of this happening next time by 19 to go in stage number two. Chandler Smith third in the standings coming into this one. He's already clinched a chase spot, but he wants more. Leaders coming off of turn number four this time by. Chandler Smith now two truck lengths off the tailgate of Zillage.
3: Interval stabilizes this time into turn number one. A little higher on the racetrack in that second lane is Connor Zillage, right to the bottom of the racetrack. Second place running Chandler Smith. Large gap back to Christopher Bell in third, unable to close on the lead duo right now.
1: That's the beauty of New Hampshire Motor Speedway. A lot of room to move around these very flat corners, and they are running two distinctly different lines through turns three and four. Zillage about a half a group off the racetrack. Smith's had it at the bottom as they set up once again for turn one.
3: You can say the same at this end of the racetrack as well. Zillage a little bit higher up on the speedway through turn number two in that second or maybe third lane. Chandler Smith wrapping the bottom and staying with him, still about two truck lengths back. Bell a distant third as the rest of the top 10 has strung out up the backstretch.
2: This time by 17 to go in stage number two. We'll come back 70 seconds from now, give you a full field rundown as Connor Zillage continues to lead at New Hampshire Motor Speedway. This is the NASCAR Racing Network, home of the tough trucks of NASCAR.
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2: Welcome back to New Hampshire Motor Speedway, the team EJP 175. In fact, we're coming up, we're actually just past the halfway point of this race alongside Ross Chastain and Nick Yeoman. My name is Brad Gilley, Kyle Rickey covering things in the turns. Andrew Curlin and Heather DeBow have us covered on pit road as Connor Zillage is leading this race, Nick.
1: He's led 37 laps so far today. That is just two more than Lane Riggs led very early in this race. Connor Zillage's advantage over Chandler Smith is about 0.4 seconds. Smith sits in second. Those two are in their own area code right now. Christopher Bell runs third. Lane Riggs is fourth. Jake Garcia is fifth. Gio Ruggiero is up to the sixth position. Daniel Hemric is seventh. Eighth is the youngster Gavin Bushell. Stuart Friesen runs in ninth, and Connor Mozak has 10th.
2: Andre Perez is in 11th. 12th is Grant Enfinger. 13th is Christian Eckes. 14th, Ty Majeski. Justin Haley runs 15th. 16th, John Hunter Nemechek in the Dollar Tree Tundra. Tristan McKee is 17th. 18th, Caden Honeycutt, as he's working his way up through the field in a nice way. Corey LaJoy is 19th. And 20th is Michael Christopher Jr.
1: And Michael Christopher Jr. just picked up that 20th spot. Got around Ben Rhodes, who's relegated to 21st. 22nd is Cole Butcher. Dawson Sutton runs in 23rd. Connor Hall is in 24th. Parker Eatman being shown in the 25th position. Minnie Tyrell is 26th. Tanner Gray is 27th. Tyler Ankrum, last car on the lead lap right now in the 28th position. Then it's Brennan Queen, one lap down in 29th. Colin Brown, also a lap down in 30th.
2: Patrick Emmerling runs 31st. 32nd is Chris Wright. Timmy Hill, 33rd. 34th is Luke Baldwin. 35th, Landon Lewis. And Spencer Boyd, he was the reason for our last Hardy's caution. He is behind the wall right now in 36th.
1: So again, 11 laps to go. 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Let's pause 10 seconds for station identification on the NASCAR Racing Network.
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2: We've got 11 laps to go in stage number two as Connor Zilich is leading. Next to Nick Yeoman and Ross Chastain, my name is Brad Gilley. Kyle, Ricky, there's been a fun fight for third out there between Len Riggs and Christopher Bell.
3: They've swapped it a couple of times the last couple of laps. Christopher Bell has got to the inside of Lane Riggs, took the spot away a lap ago, and Riggs responded immediately back to the bottom and right now retains that third position.
1: Those two have been like magnets, putting on a pretty good show right ahead of Jake Garcia, who again is on much older tires, at least much older left side tires here in stage number two. Riggs, though, has found a gap. It's about 0.2 seconds as they head back to one.
3: And that gap is growing with each passing lap here over the last couple of circuits around this 1 mile oval for Lane Riggs. Back to Christopher Bell, third and fourth. Both have been able to drive away from Jake Garcia in fifth. The problem for those three, they're a half a straightaway behind the lead duo.
2: And that lead duo now is coming off of turn number four. Connor Zilich leading Chandler Smith. We've got eight to go in stage number two, and I almost get the impression that that maybe Chandler Smith is kind of biding his time, Ross.
0: Don't wait too long. Coming back to seven to go this time, this gap has been pretty consistent, and we saw Connor Zilich get position on him on that restart to get to his outside and then actually cross over and pass him on the bottom into turn three. So, once he established the lead, Connor Zilich has not let it go, and they are continuing to move left and right in the corners. Sometimes their lefts are right at the blue and double white line for the apron. Sometimes they're in the third lane, two lanes above that. So, definitely searching, as is the rest of the field here. A lot of searching here at the end of stage two. And then you need to be able to think about what adjustments do you want to make. Clearly right now we have a two-truck race for the lead, but can Lane Riggs make his truck a little bit better? Can Jake Garcia on equal four tires, presumably they'll take four with everybody else here, can they then keep that 98 truck up front for Jake Garcia?
1: Where this battle for the race lead is going to get really interesting here with six to go is they are catching the lap trucks of Timmy Hill, also Luke Baldwin down the back straightaway. So Chandler Smith continues to dig. He's just about two truck lengths behind Connor Zilich as they set up for turn number three, and they are rapidly approaching those slower trucks. And could that play a factor into it as they roar out of turn number four? Kyle, Ricky, they're going to see just five to go here in stage number two. Connor Zilich has got to worry about Chandler Smith behind him as well as navigating some of this lap traffic.
3: Right now he's built the largest lead that he's had since about 15 or so laps ago when he took the lead, and that's about three truck lengths. They are moving around some of those slower lap trucks now off of turn number two. Timmy Hill will go a lap down to the race leader. Also one other truck, that is Luke Baldwin, just in front of them as they go to turn number three. The gap about three truck lengths.
2: It's almost like when Connor Zilich saw lap traffic, he said, I'll kick in the afterburners right now. We're within 10 to go to the end of stage number two. If the caution comes out at any time right now, it would actually end the stage as the leader is back in one.
3: Chandler Smith beginning to lose sight of the race leader in that second spot, trying to move around the Luke Baldwin lap truck as Connor Zilich free and clear of traffic now up the back straightaway and extending his lead to seven truck lengths.
1: Connor Zilich won stage number one over Lane Riggs. Now he's trying to fend off his teammate Chandler Smith, Lane Riggs' teammate Chandler Smith, to win stage number two. Out of turn number four, Connor Zilich's car has found some clean air as he streaks across the start-finish line with three to go in the stage.
3: Continues to run unchallenged as the race leader, closing in on a few more lap trucks potentially before this stage is all said and done. The Chris Wright truck just a couple of lengths in front of Connor Zilich. Then it's about five more back to Chandler Smith, who's beginning to run out of time.
2: Next time by, it'll be two laps to go here in stage number two at New Hampshire Motor Speedway. Connor Zilich almost working his way around lap traffic at will right now as he comes off of turn number four. He has Chris Wright as the next truck in front of him as they head back to one.
3: Making it look easy right now is race leader Connor Zilich. He can go to the outside lane. He can go to the inside lane. Patrick Emmerling also just in front of him as he moves to the inside of the Chris Wright truck off of turn number two. It allows Chandler Smith to close in just a bit, but he too is going to have to deal with that same lap traffic.
1: We should also point out that battle for third that was very good for many laps is no longer a battle. After Lane Riggs got around Christopher Bell, he has opened up quite a bit of a gap, maybe 10 truck lengths. Meanwhile, Connor Zilich roars across the start-finish line. One more trip around New Hampshire, Kyle, to win stage two.
3: Looking to sweep the stages here this afternoon in New Hampshire. He is at the front of the field, has two lap trucks between himself and Chandler Smith, who is trying to move around some of those trucks up the back straightaway. About to run out of time as they're in turn three for the final time here in this second stage.
2: Next time across the start-finish line, Connor Zilich will lead his 51st lap of the day, and he'll do it underneath the green and white checkered flag. Connor Zilich wins stage number two of the Team EJP 175. Chandler Smith comes home second. Third is Lane Riggs. Fourth, Christopher Bell. Jake Garcia in fifth. Sixth, Gio Ruggiero. Daniel Hemric seventh. Gavin Bochel eighth. Ninth, Connor Mozak. Stuart Free. Reason, the last truck to gain one extra point as the 10th place finisher of stage number two.
15: And Doug.
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1: I'm going to steal Ross's choice from stage one. It's more so me admitting that you were right in stage one. It just took me a little while. I'm going to go with Jake Garcia. I liked what I saw from that truck, Ross. Despite going with the tire disadvantage on the two tires, he held pretty strong and, again, picked up some more valuable stage points.
0: That's right. Yep. Thanks for stealing it from me. yeah, I mean, you got to go up to Connor Zilich and just look at the dominance. It didn't take off great at the start of the race. And even at the start of stage two, he wasn't the fastest truck on the first couple of laps, but man, the long run for that Kevin Bono Mannion led truck, that 71 for Spire Motorsports, getting it done today for sure.
2: Tyler Ankrum trying to hang on to a chase spot, and it's not looking good for him. Brake issues earlier. He actually has come onto pit road before it is even open. We'll get an update on that, but right now the Toyota Camry XSE pace car coming off of turn number four, and that means the rest of the field is going to dive down to pit road. We will start things off with Andrew Kirlin.
13: Chandler Smith wants his crew chief John Leonard to wave the magic wand in terms of adjustments. He said, the worst I ran long and the worst I got. got. He knows he's racing a Cup driver because Connor Zilich is mirror driving. Christopher Bell said, "This is the tightest I have been before. He can't run as hard as the 34 of Lane Riggs." Stuart Friesen is also in. He knows about Tyler Ankrum's issues. He reports that he's tight center, Heather DeBow.
4: Lane Riggs said he needs to fire off better. Meanwhile, Gio Ruggiero is struggling with stability over the seams. And Jake Garcia, we talked about it, hung on with those two tires. He said he was tight that whole stage. His crew chief and him agreed they didn't want to make a big adjustment here because they didn't want to slow down the stop. However, they did have a little bit of a slow stop there for the 98 of Jake Garcia.
2: Here we go. Strategy coming into play. Stuart Friesen trying to race his way into the chase, and they'll do that with pit strategy as he comes off first, gains 9 spots. Michael Christopher Jr. up 18 spots. He comes off second. Third was Lane Riggs. Then it was Tristan McKee. We have Tanner Gray coming off. Connor Mozak, Gio Ruggiero, Chandler Smith, Connor Zilich, and Christopher Bell. This is going to mix it up as we get into stage number 3 from New Hampshire Motor Speedway. This is the NASCAR Racing Network, home of the tough trucks of NASCAR.
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2: Welcome back to New Hampshire Motor Speedway alongside Ross Chastain and Nick Yeoman. My name is Brad Gilley. We're going to give you a Tyler Ankrum update here in a moment. But Jake Garcia is trying to fight his way into chase contention. And what happened on that pit stop, Ross?
0: You're allowed to have a tire out of the box, only the right rear, though, not the right front, which is just a nuance of a rule for the NASCAR National Series. Jake Garcia, in the effort to get pointed out because there was a truck on the tail end of the lead lap coming around him that was going to be parked when he wanted to leave, he nosed out with his number 98 Quanta Ford, and that put the right front tire across the line. They had issues on the stop as well, but to the rear of the field while his competitor, Stuart Friesen, restarts from the lead.
2: And the strange thing is he's going to the rear of the field with Tyler Ankrum, who also technically is under penalty because they pitted before pit road is open. Heather DeBow, what can you tell us about the woes of the Tyler Ankrum truck?
4: Yeah, well, I mentioned earlier that they thought he had a leak in one of the brake lines, but they haven't been able to find one. They actually just said over the radio that it's not a brake line issue. It's got to just be something to do with the brake. And they don't believe bleeding the brakes at this point will help. So they just gave him some big adjustments and told him he's just going to drive really hard and try to get up into the top 15. And hopefully it'll work out for him.
7: Let's get an update from Andrew Curlin.
13: Yeah, on the flip side of that, Stuart Friesen is getting updates about those brake issues that Tyler Ankrum had. They just came over the radio and said that he has issues, so we're in good shape. We're going to play this out and just run your best here. So, and Stuart Friesen constantly in the loop about trying to be the last truck in on the chase, as we only have, well, the rest of this stage decide that last spot, guys.
2: All right, I hate to say this because I'm not a big fan of points as they run. Stuart Friesen right now being shown 28 points above the cut line. He is currently the race leader, however. If he loses that race lead, he loses 16 of those 28 points. So that could change, and we'll give you more updates as the race gets going toward the end.
7: Here comes the field through turns 3 and 4. Lights are off on the 2026 Toyota
1: XSE Pace Car. Lane Riggs has clinched that number one overall seed with his strong run today, but we are going to restart here to kick off stage number three with 57 laps to go and some new names at the front. Into the Echo Park Automotive Restart Zone, Stuart Friesen to the outside, Michael Christopher Jr. to the inside.
3: Homer Friesen Racing teammates at the front of the field, or they were. They are going to swallow up Michael Christopher Jr., who restarted in second, as his teammate Stuart Friesen gets away with the race lead. Lane Riggs trying to take the second spot in the outside lane from Tanner Gray. First time he has broken into the top five here this afternoon.
2: As they go into turn number three, Stuart Friesen has the lead, but this might be short-lived. Here comes Lane Riggs diving all the way down to the inside, the white line of the racetrack. It looks like Friesen will have the advantage at the start-finish line, but not for long.
3: But only by a half a truck length by the time they get to the end of the front straightaway. Lane Riggs is there to the inside and has made the pass in turn number two. Lane Riggs back to the front of the field and pulling away from Stuart Friesen in second. Tanner Gray trying to hang on to third. He has a pack of trucks lined up behind him.
1: It's an absolute fist fight from about third on back. Right now, it's giving it to Tanner Gray, but behind him, he's watching trucks go three and four wide. As Tristan
2: Trouble in turn number four, we have John Hunter Nemechek, who has gone around. He actually got into the inside of another truck that's pointed straight at us right now. I can't get a number on that one, but he's coming on. Oh, that looks like it's actually Christian Eckes, or Chris Wright, rather, in the number 81 truck, and a third truck involved in that one as well.
1: Yeah, those all three trucks are going to pull away from the accident scene. Chris Wright brought his truck down to pit lane. Timmy Hill limps away as well. John Hunter Nemechek was involved. But, Brad, it puts us under the Hardys caution for the sixth time today here at New Hampshire.
2: Yeah, very tough one for them, so we'll get a replay on that one. But we did have Lane Riggs, as he's clinched that number one speed seed, take the lead with 54 laps to go here in New Hampshire.
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2: Left side of John Hunter Nemechek's Dollar Tree Toyota is actually torn back. 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This is the NASCAR Racing Network, home of the tough trucks of NASCAR.
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2: Back at New Hampshire Motor Speedway, 52 laps to go under the Hardys caution for the sixth time. Lane Riggs leads Stuart Friesen. Friesen trying to race his way up into contention. Tanner Gray, Christian McKee, Michael Christopher Jr. round out your top five. Let's check in on pit road with Andrew Curlin.
13: something interesting I just heard on the Chandler Smith radio. He's got four sticker tires when they came in for service at the end of stage number two. But after that run, he said, I don't know if I like this specific set of tires. Ross, what does that mean? You know, sticker tires are sticker tires, but how can sets of tires vary from one to another?
0: Yeah, Pickles, it can vary, and that can be from a crew chief making a small air pressure adjustment that he doesn't know about, and he has to tell him after the fact. Or, look, these tires are built in a facility, but by humans, and for Goodyear, every set is not going to be exactly the same. We have different circumferences, and we measure that with stagger, and we sort these tires into sets based on what the different sizes are, and we use that, and they'll swap sets, 1 millimeter bigger here, Nick, 1 millimeter smaller on this side to try to get it to a spot where the truck is happiest. So, not sure what exactly he's feeling. That could be an air pressure thing. It could just be a tire size thing as well.
1: Just saw Jake Garcia make a trip down pit lane. He is one of those drivers that is tentatively trying to fight his way into the chase field right now, being shown 12th in points. Looked like he got maybe a little bit of damage trying to navigate below the apron when the accident was happening involving John Hunter Dimacek. So he brought his truck to pit lane where they could pull out the fender a little bit. And Jake Garcia has tumbled to the tail end of the lead lap, being shown in the 29th position. Brad, right now, Ankrum 28th, Garcia 29th. And the driver that's right now poised to benefit the most would be Stuart Friesen, who's being shown second on the racetrack.
2: And earlier I said I don't always like to talk about points as they run. It doesn't matter until the checkered flag flies. Here's why. Stuart Friesen leading the race was plus 28 above the cut line. He is now second in the race, and he's plus 7. But I'd rather have a plus in front of my number than a minus.
0: Unfortunately, his competitor, Jake Garcia, is at the back. He's just pitted with nobody else. So, yes, as you look at it, Tyler Ankrum is actually currently closest to him. And Tyler's on pit road as we speak. He's now left pit road trying to catch up. And that's with brake issues. So there's something going on with Tyler Ankrum, Jake Garcia, contact after pitting outside of the box, all unraveling. What? Meanwhile, Stuart Friesen, I would say the Northeast hero in the truck series, up here at Big Block Modifieds, you're either a Stuart Friesen fan or you are a Super Matt Shepard fan. I, having driven one of Matt's cars in a Big Block Modified race, I tend to lean that way. But Stuart being here in the truck series, we'll root for him today to make it, I think. And that would be the popular win for the final truck in the chase.
2: How'd you do in the Big Block Modified?
0: I went 2 laps down and caused a caution. I was terrible. Those Big Block Modifieds, you sit in the middle of the car and you push the gas and brake straight up and down. I was a fish out of water, but it was very cool. TJ Pusher was up there with me. That was his home track, Utica Rome, and we had a fun time. Matt Shepard and his wife, they're great people, and they've hung out with some of our farmers that farm for Mellon One up here in the Northeast. So, a lot of friendly conversation is what got me into that car a couple of years ago. I told him, hey, y'all keep the car. I'm going to come be a fan. I'll watch. I just want to go to the dirt track, drink a Busch Light, watch the race versus driving it whenever I go.
1: They are radical-looking race cars. There's no doubt about that. We're going to see the Asphalt Modifieds in action. In fact, that's a little bit later this afternoon. Kyle Rickey, why don't you give us a little preview? What do you expect to see in that Whelen Modified race here a little bit later at New Hampshire?
3: A lot of big names in that race, including the defending champion, Austin Beers. You have a driver that's on the racetrack right now, and Michael Christopher Jr., who's looking to contend. A couple of drivers that'll be in action tomorrow. Ryan Preece, a former winner here at the New Hampshire Motor Speedway, will be on the racetrack in his modified here. Wasn't the best in qualifying yesterday. He'll have a long way to go from the back of the pack, or at least middle of the pack, just outside of the top 20. Ryan Newman is in the field today, 30 in all. In fact, they are lining up just below my position here in turn number two in their pit area in the infield. The Ground Pounders here in the Northeast always put on a great show whenever they race here at the Magic Mile, and set to go for 100 miles here later this afternoon.
2: Kyle Rickey will be calling that race on Flow, and look forward to checking it out. Let's go back to pit road and Andrew Curlin.
13: It's like Chandler Smith is listening to our broadcast because he just came over the radio asking John Leonard, hey, did you make any air pressure adjustments there? And turns out they made air pressure adjustments on all but the right rear tire. So Ross, nicely done on that. Chandler Smith had some air pressure adjustments that they didn't tell the driver about initially.
0: classic Pickles. That's definitely something that John's just trying to do what he thinks is best. And, for Ryan Preece, back to that modified race at Kyle Rickey, we'll be hanging around long into the afternoon here to call on Flo. Kyle, get a look at that Preece car. If you noticed, there are lots of names on the back of that. Of people who bought shirts, don't press the button after he was fined by NASCAR for intentionally wrecking Ty Gibbs back at Texas. My name's on there. I bought one of those shirts, and I wore it proudly down in Boston yesterday.
2: My name's on there, too, and I have the shirt here with me. It's going on as soon as this race is over.
7: Give me a Sharpie. I'm going to run down there and put my name on it real quickly. I don't think I'm going to buy a T-shirt, but you know how that goes. But, yeah, that's going to be a lot of fun. We got to decide things here in the NASCAR Craftsman Truck Series, though. The lights are out on the Toyota XSE Pace car. It's going to be Tanner Gray lining up to the inside of Lane Riggs. They're about to roar through the Echo Park Automotive Restart Zone. We will restart this race. The Team EJP 175 with just 47 laps to go, and Lane Riggs is not wasting any time as he roars to turn one.
3: With the jump in the outside lane as they enter turn number one. Tanner Gray on the bottom slides up into Stuart Friesen. He'll drift up into the third lane and grab the second spot away as Lane Riggs is able to get away as they come to speed on the back straightaway.
2: Gio Ruggiero will take advantage of Gray drifting up the racetrack. He moves into third. Behind him, a couple of Spire teammates going after it. You have Connor Mozak on the inside of Tristan McKee. McKee got on the gas in a big way off of turn number four. Now he's driven to the outside of Gray as they head back to one.
3: A burst of speed in the outside lane for Tristan McKee will take the fourth spot away from a backsliding Tanner Gray. Here comes Connor Mozak now to within one truck length. They fan out two and three wide behind them, including Michael Christopher Jr.
7: All of this action is exactly what Lane Riggs wants to see. He has opened up a five truck length advantage over Stuart Friesen. Running in third is Gio Ruggiero. McKee has locked down the fourth position. Then your guess is as good as mine who's going to take fifth as Tanner Gray, Connor Mozak, and Connor Zilich dive bomb into turn one.
3: Three wide up the front straightaway. Here comes Connor Zilich. The winner of the opening two stages goes three wide further back. One truck breaks loose, spins, backs it into the outside wall. That is Christopher Bell. Solo truck incident may have had some contact in all of that traffic. That was two and three wide coming into the corner. Christopher Bell will drive the truck off the outside safer wall and pull away.
2: And that'll put us under the Hardys caution for the seventh time here at New Hampshire Motor Speedway. And Nick Ross, while Bell got to the wall, you don't want to do that. It didn't look like he suffered too much as a result.
7: Yeah, and the fact remains, Ross, that type of scenario I feel like could happen just about every single lap because these drivers are really using up every inch of the racetrack at both ends of the track.
0: They are, and I put Christopher Bell as the best driver of my generation. Us that are in our mid to low 30s years old, I feel like across the Truck Series, the O'Reilly Series, and the Cup Series, he continues to cycle himself to the front and win races. Now, today, major setback here after it looked like in Stage 2 he had positioned himself after starting 17th, not having the qualifying effort he wanted, but positioned himself to have a shot, tagged there into Turn 1 and goes around.
2: By the way, Nick's in his late 30s now. He just turned 39 yesterday.
7: Yeah, I'm the best broadcaster of my generation. I don't know who else is in my
2: well, you're the best among all of us. So.
7: I appreciate that. But Christopher Bell pulled away from turn number two and didn't look like there was a ton of damage, but certainly all the track position is gone. This has been a great racetrack for Christopher Bell, only driver in this truck field with a race win. He's got seven wins total across NASCAR's three series, so look like he had a little help down there in turns one and two. He'll fall to the rear of the field, so tough break because I thought Ross... For much of this day, Christopher Bell looked like a guy that could contend for the race win.
0: Yeah, absolutely. I don't think that Halmar Friesen team, both at Richmond, before he stepped out of the truck whenever we were going to run on the same day as the Cup race, you know, it didn't look great in practice and qualifying there. He didn't qualify well here. I did not pay attention too much to him in practice yesterday, but still had executed through the race, and that's what he's done through all of the wins here, is executed through the races and put himself in position at the end. Unfortunately, with all the chaos of two tires and the track position swapping amongst the top 10, that's not where he wanted to be. It tagged in the left rear into turn one, spun around.
2: Pit Road is going to be open this time by. It's a quickie yellow, which means every truck on the track has the opportunity to come down Pit Road on the same lap, not just the lead lap cars separated from the lap down cars. They should have one more set of Goodyear sticker tires as well, but track position means a lot here at New Hampshire Motor Speedway as we now have 42 laps to go. The next time that Lane Riggs crosses the start-finish line here in the Team EJP 175 as expected, we don't see any takers down Pit Road among the top drivers, but that doesn't mean we don't have stories, Andrew Curlin.
13: And Christopher Bell, one of those drivers that was caught up in that last instance, I was at his pit box and the crew immediately sprung to life. He will come down for service. They said the truck looks good. I'm looking at it now. Just some left rear cosmetic damage on the back bumper. They're going to give Christopher a track bar adjustment to help him with a little bit of rear grip and some four tires, Sunoco fuel. Maybe Bell can go on a run late here in this race, guys.
2: Thank you very much, Andrew Curlin. We appreciate that. They're pretty deliberate on the work that they're doing on Christopher Bell. It's not like they have to worry about trying to beat a lot of trucks off of pit road right now, so they'll send him back out. And truthfully, Christopher Bell is a teammate to Stuart Friesen. Ross, honestly, I think any caution that comes out right now may hurt Stuart Friesen. And we have another truck on pit road who I don't know how he's going to see his pit box.
7: That's Patrick Emmerling. He has crept his way. He made it to the pit box, Ross. I'm not entirely sure how. Maybe with help from the spotter.
0: The hood was over the windshield, boys. I don't know. It looks like it's broken free, at least on the rear braces that hold it to the front firewall of the truck right below the windshield. But, yeah, not sure if they had worked on it. I missed if he was on pit road before, but, yeah. That was quite the sight. Just rolling down pit road, hood up on the windshield, and stopped right in his box.
7: Have you ever had anything like that happen? Or, like, what is the most visually impaired you've ever been behind the wheel of a race car that stands out in your course of your career?
0: Now, you just had to.
7: I know. I put you on the spot. I'll give you a second to think about it. There has to be at least some instance.
0: No, it's never happened, but now I'm knocking on the desk here. Now I think it's going to happen. No.

0: Thread the needle through the middle for Stuart Friesen into the outside of Gio Ruggiero. Thought about going to the inside of Lane Riggs, who has the outside lane rolling onto the back straightaway. Riggs to the point into turn number three with Ruggiero chasing him down in the second spot. Friesen in third.
1: First five trucks get single file. It is Lane Riggs followed by Ruggiero, then Friesen, then McKee, then Connor Zilich. Battle is for sixth as Chandler Smith got a nice run down the front straightaway. He's trying to take that spot away from Tanner Gray.
0: Pulls up alongside Tanner Gray, who continues the backslide just a bit further up. Connor Zilich is out of line, goes to the inside of Tristan McKee, looking to take the fourth spot away, just behind Stuart Friesen. Wants to get to the front before the leaders get away, does Connor Zilich.
2: 38 laps to go the next time by as we see Lane Riggs leading this race over Gio Ruggiero and Stuart Friesen, but that battle continues for the fourth spot. Connor Zilich trying to look low on Tristan McKee. McKee is going to power him off of turn number four.
0: Tristan McKee able to fend him off for now up the front straightaway. McKee in fourth, Zilich in fifth. Chandler Smith closing in just a bit in the sixth spot. One truck way out of shape in the corner. That is Tanner Gray. Nearly looped that truck to the exit of turn number two. A nice save with Mike Christopher Jr. now to his inside.
1: Don't look now. Just had the truck of Caden Honeycutt enter the top 10. He's had some issues as Tanner Gray got tagged by Connor Mozak and nearly crashed. Honeycutt will sweep around both of them as he'll streak back into turn one.
0: Then an eventful lap and a half for Tanner Gray, who's continues to lose spots here in turn number one. Honeycutt goes to the inside. Here comes Andres Perez to the bottom. Several other trucks lined up behind him as the race leaders already in turn three.
2: And we see Caden Honeycutt now looking underneath Michael Christopher Jr. as they're in turn number three. Up in front of them, Chandler Smith is once again on the move. He's driven to the inside of Connor Zilich. They're door to door at the line as they head back to one.
0: That's the battle for the fifth spot. Drag race into turn number one. Zilich in the outside lane upon entry into the corner has the advantage by a half a truck length over Chandler Smith, who continues to wrap the bottom to the exit of turn number two and stay right there with him. Zilich in the outside lane. Smith to the bottom for fifth.
1: We don't know exactly what Chandler Smith's racing future looks like. We found out this week very much what Connor Zilich's racing future looks like, but they're putting on a great show still side by side out of turn four.
0: Going to be a bright, long future for Connor Zilich in that outside lane. Well, he transitions in a couple of years to Hendrick Motorsports. Right now, showing well here in the NASCAR Craftsman Truck Series, running among the top five, winning the two stages, and trying to hang on to a position in that fifth spot right now has Chandler Smith hounding him on the bottom.
2: They will stay door-to-door going into turn number three. Right now, Zilich has the advantage on the outside, but coming off of turn number four, shorter line around the racetrack, has Chandler Smith with an advantage. Now Zilich takes momentum. He's still on the outside, headed to one.
0: Lap after lap, side by side for position number five. It's allowing the top four to pull away just a bit. That means Connor Zilich had a tough time of hunting them down as we near the end of this race. He's going to clear Chandler Smith now on the backstretch by a truck length.
1: Those two will dive back into turn number three. Connor Zilich to the bottom of the racetrack now moves up to the middle lane. Chandler Smith has been pretty content running the bottom of the racetrack. Right ahead of them, a battle for the fourth position as Tristan McKee takes a look to the inside of Friesen. Check that, it's for third.
0: Had a great run off of turn number four. Carried that speed up the front straightaway into the inside of Stuart Friesen for position number three. McKee to the bottom, little loose to the exit of turn number two, and have to give that spot back.
2: With 32 laps to go in this race right now, Stuart Friesen has a 7-point advantage over the cut line. He can't really go much further forward, but he could fall back. Jake Garcia just gets around Tanner Gray as they go into turn number three. Garcia's the one chasing him down, so that's going to cut one more point off Stuart Friesen's advantage.
0: That battle continues up the front straightaway. Jake Garcia gets away from Tanner Gray, who falls through the field. Further up, Stuart Friesen also pounding, has a little bit of pressure from Tristan McKee. That battle just into the top five.
1: Into turn number three, Stuart Friesen jumps out of the throttle. McKee closes. Now McKee's got company as Connor Zilich is going to swing his spire truck to the outside, and he got put in the wall. Tristan McKee didn't give him much room. Zilich bounced off the wall as Chandler Smith and Honeycutt get around it.
0: Pretty big impact for Connor Zilich off of turn number four. Chandler Smith goes to the inside. Caden Honeycutt goes to the inside. That'll cost Zilich a couple of spots on the racetrack and a bunch of time to all those in front of him.
2: And that's great for Stuart Friesen because that took a little heat off of him, rather. Up front right now, Lane Riggs is leading this race, running in second is is Gio Ruggiero. He's about 8.

0: Truck Langs back. Then you have Stuart Friesen, Tristan McKee, and Chandler Smith.
1: Top two have pulled away. Stuart Friesen in third. He is also running unchallenged on the speedway. Tristan McKee in fourth. Chandler Smith a couple of lengths back. And then a fast closing Caden Honeycutt, who has cut his way through the field here in this third stage, just out of the top five and closing in on Chandler Smith.
2: Ross, let's revisit what we just saw off at turn number four. Connor Zilich trying to go the long way around Tristan McKee, who is very new to NASCAR and is a teammate. What did you see there out of turn number four?
3: Yeah, Connor Zilich forcing the issue to get to the right rear, throttled up hard off turn four. And when you've got a guy that's it's his first, both of their first times, I think, at this racetrack. But when you've got Tristan, Connor knows what that's like. Just a few years ago, he was just showing up to this scene as well. And putting yourself in position, you realize he might not lift for you. And Tristan did not, and that fenced Connor Zilich. So, yeah, look, I think ultimately the blame does fall on Tristan, but Connor's the one that had he had the final choice to lift or not. Tristan gave him that choice, and he did not lift either one of them, and that put Connor Zilich in the wall. Could have easily hooked Tristan as well, but he gets to fight on.
0: Drops Connor Zilich down to the seventh spot as he was battling for fifth, and Zilich right now is actually dropping back just a little bit more. Caden Honeycutt was able to get around him during that exchange. Chandler Smith was able to get around him during that exchange. And now we see Tristan McKee. Well, he's already forgotten about what happened with Connor Zilich. He has his sights set on third, where Stuart Friesen is.
1: Stuart Friesen continues to hang on to that spot under braking into turn number one, but maybe not for long. Here comes Tristan McKee. Here comes Chandler Smith. A great three-way race for the third spot, led by Friesen, but what was a three-truck length advantage, a lap to go, less than a truck length this time in the three.
2: Stuart Friesen currently plus six to make the chase. Can't afford to give up many spots, but he's got a couple hungry young drivers right on the rear deck lid as they race out of turn number four. Tristan McKee about a car length behind. Chandler Smith right in tow as they set up for turn one.
1: And don't count out Caden Honeycutt wanting to make it a four-way race from third on back, just in front of Honeycutt, who is in the sixth spot. Here comes Chandler Smith to the inside of Tristan McKee. That's the battle for the fourth spot. Had a nose up alongside, but couldn't get the run that he needed up the backstretch.
0: Two laps ago, Tristan McKee was fighting for third. Now he's trying to hang on to fourth with Chandler Smith right there on his back bumper. Michael Christopher got a little deep into turn number three. He had to give up a spot to Connor Mozak. Now up in front of them, Chandler Smith drives to the inside of McKee.
1: So that's the battle for the fourth position. Side by side into the corner. Great run for Chandler Smith on the bottom has been able to wrap the inside all afternoon long, and it's going to pay off, gaining another spot here up the back straightaway. Tristan McKee will fall back in the line in fifth.
2: It's a great point, Kyle Ricky. Maybe nobody better at wrapping the bottom so far today for Chandler Smith. He is very much in position to get a top five, moves into that fourth spot, and now he'll start to work on Stuart Friesen. They are separated by a car length with 24 to go here at New Hampshire.
1: All of this racing from third on back, nearly a full straightaway behind the race leader, Lane Riggs. He's already halfway to turn number three as the battle for third exits turn two. Here comes Chandler Smith back to the inside as Stuart Friesen for that spot.
0: Stuart Friesen right now tracking 6 points above the chase cut line. If he loses his spot to Chandler Smith, that's going to put him at plus five. Jake Garcia is the one chasing him. Garcia's in a big fight going through three and four. Christopher Bell's trying to get around him. Garcia's trying to move forward. This battle with about five trucks hits the front straightaway.
1: And Jake Garcia's going to have to pass them all to have a shot at making the chase here for the Truck Series. They are stacked up in front of him. Grant Enfinger is in the mix. Corey LaJoy is in that pack of traffic as well, as is Andres Perez de Lora, all within striking distance and potential positions on the racetrack for Jake Garcia.
2: At this point, every one of those trucks equals 1 point, and Jake Garcia's got to try to find five now as he gets to the inside of Grant Enfinger out of turn number four. Garcia completes that pass of Enfinger, moves himself into the 14th position, sets up for turn one.
1: He needs to find five, and there are four lined up right in front of him. Now he's going to drift up the racetrack, does Garcia, and may give up a couple of spots in turn number two. Enfinger had a look back to the bottom, as did Christopher Bell, as he is in a gaggle of trucks in turn three.
0: Advantage for Stuart Friesen, now just 4 points as he got passed by Chandler Smith. Tristan McKee's trying to catch him for Jake Garcia. He's the one who can make up ground. Garcia Logan now looking to the inside of Corey LaJoy. He'll tuck in behind his tailgate as they go down the front straightaway.
1: Garcia is trying to move forward. Stuart Friesen trying to stop the bleeding as he is in the four spot and wanting to remain there as he is in turn number three. Garcia exits turn number two in a big pack of traffic. That does include the Corey LaJoy truck.
2: The other truck we have to factor in is Tyler Ankrum, who has had brake problems all day long. He currently sits in the 27th position. He needs to find four spots as well. So Ross Chastain with 20 to go. This is going right down to the wire. Three drivers looking for one spot to make the truck chase.
3: It is amazing to race so many races, so many stage points, so many laps ran across this great country, and it's coming down to the final 20 to go amongst three trucks, one with brake issues, one on two tires, starting to have trucks get closer in his rearview mirror. Jake Garcia, a penalty on pit road already today, trying to hold off Christopher Bell, a teammate of Stuart Friesen, and trying to go forward as well. So we have no idea how this is going to work out. It is it's going to be an exciting final 19 laps just looking at this chase bubble.
2: Oh, and Jake Garcia, the back of that truck, Brad, completely punched in from an incident that happened right as we dropped the green flag. So all three of these drivers have battled through a lot of adversity, and it is getting tight right now. Stuart Friesen being shown with a three-point cushion. That is it, and he's trying to fend off a big challenge. In fact, he's running out of turn number four. Friesen is fourth on the racetrack, but Kyle Tristan McKee and Caden Honeycutt are right on his tail.
1: Both have closed now to within a truck length of Stuart Friesen. Behind Stuart, though, Caden Honeycutt peeking to the inside of the Tristan McKee truck. That's a race for fourth and exactly what Stuart Friesen wants to see. Well behind them, Jake Garcia to the inside of Corey LaJoy in a race for a position. And another point for Garcia as LaJoy falls off the pace in turn three.
0: Way off the pace. It looked like he got up into the wall off of turn number two. In case you're wondering, the tiebreaker right now would go to Stuart Friesen. His fourth place finish at Rockingham is better than the sixth place finishes that Tyler Ankrum and Jake Garcia had had. And if you're wondering, boy, how can we get to a tie? We're now going to be separated by just a couple of points on that cut line.
3: One thing there on the Corey LaJoy machine, he does appear to be back up to speed, 10-plus truck lengths behind where he was with Jake Garcia. These trucks can shift here, guys. Cup cars are shifting every lap, down to third in the corners on new tires, up to fourth on the straightaways. These trucks have a standard H pattern, so they can go to third, but they're only in third for, I'm going to say, one corner, just turn four or just turn two. Really, before you even get back out to the wall, you'll be in the rev limiter in third. You'll have to grab fourth gear. Maybe he missed a shift over there. Don't like to assume, but being that he's back up to speed, that could have been the case as Jake Garcia races on right in the back bumper of Andres Perez.
0: 16 laps to go. Now 15 laps to go. Lane Riggs is leading this race. Stuart Friesen is trying to hold off Tristan McKee. Jake Garcia is trying to work his way up toward the front. He is now trying to drive to the inside of Andres Perez as they head down the front straightaway.
1: A lot of private battles around the racetrack, and they all mean something toward the big picture. Here comes Garcia to the inside of Perez. Lap after lap, he has been going to the bottom of turn number two, trying to make the pass. Perez a little bit stronger in the outside lane, hangs on to that position for now.
2: This is the battle for the 12th position into turn number three. Andres Perez, cut truck, drifts up the racetrack, opens the door for Jake Garcia, trying to get that forward bite off of turn number four. He's got a little bit of momentum and enough to pull to the inside. They're side by side into one.
1: And at the same time, Stuart Friesen may give up a spot off of turn number two. Here comes Tristan McKee looking at his inside as Garcia gets that spot away from Perez off of turn number two. Perez slides up the racetrack on the back straightaway. Jake Garcia goes to the inside.
0: Stuart Friesen was able to hold off Tristan McKee. Caden Honeycutt is a part of this battle. That does not bode well for Friesen. Right now, the point differential is just two between Friesen and Jake Garcia. Jake Garcia continues to work on Andres Perez.
1: And those 2 points are lined up right behind Stuart Friesen. If he slips up the racetrack ever so slightly, or at least one spot for Jake Garcia just in front of him as he continues to move around to the inside of the truck on the back straightaway of Andres Perez de Lora. Here comes Garcia to the inside.
2: Promise you, we haven't forgotten about the race leader, Lane Riggs. He is looking to win his sixth race of the season with just 12 laps to go. But everybody's watching Stuart Friesen as he's trying to hold off Caden Honeycutt in one.
1: He has his hands full. A lap ago, it was Tristan McKee. Now it's Caden Honeycutt who moved around McKee last time by through turn number two. Here comes Caden Honeycutt right to the back tailgate of Stuart Friesen for the position on the speedway in turn turn three.
0: 11 laps to go here in this race. The battle is for the last chase spot. Stuart Friesen, 2 points ahead of both Tyler Ankrum and Jake Garcia. If Caden Honeycutt can get the position on Friesen, that's going to whittle it down to one.
1: This is the battle for fourth on the speedway. Stuart Friesen can't afford to give up many more positions, and he may give up one here. Here comes Caden Honeycutt back into the top five and wanting more. Look to the inside off of turn number two. Couldn't make the pass. It's only a matter of time, though. Here comes Caden.
2: Here comes Caden Honeycutt. Gets to the inside of Stuart Friesen. They'll go door to door. Friesen picks up the throttle, carries some momentum, and he'll hold off Caden Honeycutt with just 10 laps to go here at New Hampshire as they head back to one.
1: This battle for fourth, a full straightaway behind Lane Riggs, who is already onto the back straightaway, entering turn number three. Stuart Friesen hangs on to the fourth position for now. Truck length over Caden Honeycutt. Both of those trucks have been able to pull away from Tristan McKee.
0: Caden Honeycutt has nothing to gain. He'll end the regular season as the number two seed. Stuart Friesen has everything to lose right now. Just 2 points above the cut line. They are fighting in the top four. Friesen has that spot right now. Caden Honeycutt will continue to work to his inside.
1: Here he comes. He's all the way up alongside into turn number one is Caden Honeycutt on Stuart Friesen. Friesen a little bit stronger in the outside lane, then Caden Honeycutt on the bottom. Half a truck length between those two up the back straightaway. Stuart Friesen hangs on to that four spot, but Caden again strong to the inside.
2: There is a lot going on with just nine, making eight laps to go here at New Hampshire. Friesen runs in fourth. Garcia runs in 12th. The 18 truck of Tyler Ankrum is back in 24th. They're all looking for points. Friesen sees Honeycutt get to his inside and one.
1: Lap after lap to the inside goes Honeycutt, to the outside Stuart Friesen to the inside, and another drag race up the back straightaway. This time it's Caden Honeycutt that'll take the four spot away from Stuart Friesen.
0: Caden Honeycutt completes the pass. This is going to make it even right now between Friesen and Ankrum on the cut line. Last year, Caden Honeycutt actually swapped rides. He ended the season in Stuart Friesen's truck, took it to the championship four. Now he's at risk of losing a chase spot to Honeycutt.
1: As they come back to turn number one, Honeycutt has that spot. Then it's Stuart Friesen next in line. Couple of truck lengths back to the next potential spot that Friesen could lose. That is Tristan McKee, about five truck lengths in the rears.
2: Believe it or not, have to take a peek back at 24th. This Tyler Ankrum trying to sneak his way into the chase. He's trying to run down a pair of trucks right in front of him right now, as it is the number 42 truck of Eatman, who is right ahead of him. Connor Hall is there as well as they head down the back straightaway. Brad, there is so much going on. Three distinct battles as we watch this final step.
1: Trouble
2: in the chase.
1: Turn one. One truck hard into the outside wall. That is Gavin Bochelle. Looked like there may have been contact upon entry into the corner. He backed it in at a ton into the outside safer wall. Only truck with damage here at this end of the racetrack for Gavin Bochelle.
0: Under the Hardys caution for the eighth time, this changes so much. One clean set of sticker Goodyear tires lying in the pits. We're likely going to restart this race in overtime here at New Hampshire Motor Speedway, and we have a tie at the cut line. Stuart Friesen owns the tiebreaker based on his fourth place finish at Rockingham Speedway. Right behind him, or tied with him, is Tyler Ankrum. Jake Garcia also tied. A three-way tie at the cut line with Stuart Friesen on the plus side of it. And remember, you've got Ankrum and Garcia a little deeper in the field. They have more opportunities to pass trucks. Stuart Friesen's running fifth. If he wants to pass trucks, he wants to pass the trucks of drivers who have won this year.
3: I had to sit down, guys. I can't.
2: This is wild.
3: I can't. How does this happen? How do we race all year and end up in this spot? All this chaos coming down to within tiebreakers and 1 point back for the third truck in that lineup. You know, as we look ahead, though, Gio Ruggiero running second, probably the quietest fourth place in points guy possible here in the truck series. No noise out of that 17 truck, quietly, silently running second to Lane Riggs in between the two front row trucks. So just want to give a tip of the hat to Gio, because that is what he wants to do as the fourth man in points. Right now, as we end the regular season, holding that over Christian Eckes by just a handful of points, that is really what he wants to do going into the chase now, if he thinks he's going to run with those top three.
2: I'll be honest, Brad, not feeling great about the chance for Stuart Friesen because of incidents like we just saw. We're going to have a restart. There's a lot of cars that could be caught up in an accident that both Jake Garcia and Tyler Ankrum could easily pass because they're up against the outside of the wall. Not as easily for a guy like Stuart Friesen to pick up some any points here towards the end of this race, being shown in the fifth position. So it is so very tight right at that cut line. Again, it's all happening behind Lane Riggs, who has had the truck to beat here over the last half hour or so of this race. But man, oh man, this has been wild stuff and exactly what you want to see. Drivers laying it on the line trying to get into this chase.
0: Hearing it could have been a brake issue for Gavin Bushell, the reason for this caution. 27 trucks on the lead lap. Stuart Friesen is running in fifth. That'd be a pretty big risk to take. Pit road is open. Daniel Hemric is going to lead the field down. And we have several other trucks. Corey LaJoie, Grant Enfinger coming onto pit road. Justin Haley on pit road. Christian Eckes on pit road right now. Boy, this is making things interesting. Stuart Friesen, it looks like his truck, he's stayed out right now. So, man, this is going to change things up quite a bit. All right, let's go to Andrew Kurlin.
4: Yeah, the Stuart Friesen pit, they said there was only one strategy from interim crew chief Bruce Cook. He said, we have to stay out here. We're good on fuel for as many overtimes as we need, but track position is the name of the game for the 52 truck of Stuart Friesen if they want to be the last truck to make it into the chase. Heather DeBow.
5: And Tyler Ankrum, the guy that's battling against Stuart Friesen right now for that spot, his crew chief Mark Hillman told him, hey man, great job there dealing with this race without brakes. Sorry we didn't give you the truck that had everything you need, but you are doing great. Keep it up. He said, on this restart, we saw how many spots you got just under green. On this restart, give it everything you have and go get them.
0: Guess it's time to grip that steering wheel, Ross.
3: Well, all three of our final guys that are trying to make it into this one spot that's left in the chase all stayed on the racetrack. That was the biggest gain for Tyler Ankrum. He is now currently plus 9 points because most of the trucks that pitted were the back half of the field. Tyler was in the back quarter of that. So anyway, by all my rough math, he gained the most spots. That puts him now as a cycle around plus 10. So he has spots to bleed. And Nick, he will bleed spots because he is the second truck in front of Christian Eckes. Well, only one truck in the middle of them, so he has no buffer. They will restart on his back bumper. He will be put three wide, probably four wide. It is just about minimizing in these two laps the damage to that 18 truck for Tyler Ankrum, just trying to not lose more than 10 spots.
2: Yeah, it's a total good news, bad news situation for Tyler Ankrum. The good news, as you pointed out, he just picked up a ton of spots. The bad news is he's going to have a lot of trucks with fresh tires behind him, and we've seen over the years the mid-pack and drivers at the rear of the field. That's where things get really, really crazy. So Tyler Ankrum's going to have to get up on the wheel, Brad, on those older tires and fend off at least 9 of them to stay in the chase right now. This is going to be wild. And again, all of those drivers trying to get in between Ankrum, Friesen, and Garcia are going to be on older tires.
3: Well, and remember the reason Tyler's so far back, there's a brake issue. He's saying he doesn't have rear brakes. He's been easing into his pit box. They continue to look for it. They cannot find a leak, but there's an issue with Tyler Ankrum's truck.
0: This will be an extended caution, by the way. They're putting a lot of speedy dry down right where Gavin Bushell's truck backed into the wall right there between turns 1 and 2. So we'll have time to reset things. We will have an overtime finish. We'll explain those rules as well. First, we'll go to pit road and Heather DeBow.
5: And here now with the crew chief of the 18, Mark Hillman. I heard you tell your driver, you've been doing a great job. We just need you to get as many spots as possible. Where is Tyler's mindset at right now? How do you think he's doing out there, at least mentally at this portion of the race, knowing what you guys are up against at this moment?
6: I'm sure it's tough to deal with, right? He's battling bad brakes, and it's a track you don't want to have bad brakes at, but he's doing a phenomenal job. He found some pace there at the end, just trying to work it through the corner the right direction. I think that the tires behind us could be a potential problem, but if he can just stay on the outside and keep it wound up, we could probably make this happen. So
5: were you able to determine exactly what the brake issue was at this point?
6: No, I couldn't diagnose it, and it's probably something internal that you're not going to fix during the race. You know?
5: All right. Well, best of luck to you here as we go green.
6: Thank you very much.
0: All right. Thank you very much, Heather. We appreciate that. Overtime rules work like this. They'll take the green flag. They'll come back around the second time and take the white flag, then the checkered flag to end the race. if we have a caution before the white flag comes out, that means we'll have another restart. If we have a caution after the white flag comes out, the next flag will actually end the race. And truthfully, I don't know who's at an advantage there or not. I think if you're Stuart Friesen, you might or might not want a bunch of restarts. If you're Tyler Ankrum, you might want to hope the caution comes out right after you take the white flag. That's less laps for you to get passed by cars with fresher tires. And, well, if you're Jake Garcia, you might want to see this one run itself out. He might have the better opportunity to pass more trucks.
3: Yes, a lot of ifs there. I have no idea what I would want if I was a competitor, but hearing Mark Hillman on that interview that Heather DeBow did, that is the Mark that I remember. He was actually the crew chief for my very first Cup start at Dover in 2017, driving for Jay Robinson, and it was the best scenario. I was overwhelmed. I was running the truck, the O'Reilly race, and the Cup race that weekend. It was my first Cup start at Dover of all places, and he just walked me through the weekend very calm. He laid out a plan ahead of it. It was a totally different scenario. We were not competitive by any means, but that is what Tyler Ankrum needs. And hearing his voice through that interview with us brought back a lot of memories for me. So not a better man to have atop that pit box in a challenging situation like Tyler has.
2: Did you like the suggestion that Mark had of for Tyler Ankrum, despite the fact that he's going to be at a tire disadvantage, to move up to the outside of the racetrack? And if those trucks behind him that have the fresher tires, they're going to have to dig on the bottom and search for that grip up off the corner. Makes it a little bit tougher to get around him.
3: It does. You have to trust them.
2: Yeah.
3: And that's a product of what Tyler will have to make that decision. Mark's giving him his opinion. I'm sure his spotter is giving him his opinion as well from the roof. And then Tyler gets to make the final call, choose left or right, and then bias his truck one way knowing he's going to be slower.
0: Andrew Curlin.
4: Bruce Cook is the crew chief for Stuart Friesen. I heard you tell him staying out's the only strategy play here. Obviously, he's only on two tires. What can you tell your driver as he tries to make the final spot in the chase?
7: I don't think two tires is a major thing right now since we ran so many laps. I think everybody's tires are hot, and that's what we've got. So it'll be a fight up front for him, but he's probably the best there is at that Saturday night fight on a couple laps to go. So by no means do I think it's over right now. This is when a lot of craziness stuff happens right now. And Tyler in the back there has got his hands full. So biggest thing is I was brought out this week to do a one-off deal. And we're hoping Dustin at home gets, to feeling better and gets back to the track, very soon. So guys bought a great, great truck for him.
4: Heather, that is Bruce Cook, crew chief for Stuart Friesen. He called it a Saturday night fight, and it certainly is going to be.
5: Absolutely, and the third man in that fight right now is Jake Garcia. I'm here with his crew chief, Josh Hankish. And Josh, we've heard from the 52 and the 18. What do you have to tell us about what you have for these other two guys, and can you go out and get yourself into this chase?
8: We're in a pretty bad spot here now that all these guys pitted and helped out the 18. So we're going to need a little bit of a miracle, but we're not going to give up, and we'll see what happens right here.
5: Good luck.
8: Thank you.
2: Yeah, I think they're absolutely right. I think for both Jake Garcia and Stuart Friesen, I think the only way this happens, Ross, is they have to hope that not only does Tyler Ankrum get swamped by those trucks behind him with fresh tires, but maybe it gets crazy and he gets caught up in an accident. And if it does, then it essentially becomes Stuart Friesen versus Jake Garcia, who can find one spot. But I think both of those teams, and you could hear it from those crew chiefs, they need a little chaos here at the end of the race involving Tyler Ankrum.
3: That's right. Stuart Friesen with the first one of these three to have the option after Lane Riggs took the outside of the front row, Gio Ruggiero inside. Stuart Friesen from the fifth choose spot chooses outside of row three, which goes with how everybody will bias to the top, especially on old tires. That does put Jake Garcia inside of row five for his choose, and then Tyler Ankrum two rows back on the outside. So I have no idea what's going to happen, guys. Kyle Ricci, what do you see from your end?
1: Running for not only the race win here this afternoon, but also a chase berth, a lot of battles through the field. This could be a wild two laps. We'll see if we can get back around to the white flag in just over a circuit from now.
2: Oh, and by the way, Lane Riggs is going to restart as your race leader with Gio Ruggiero to his inside. Chandler Smith and Caden Honeycutt are going to be side by side. They both had fast trucks. So, Brad Gilley, this race win is very much up for grabs as well here at New Hampshire.
0: It is for sure. Toyota Camry XSE pace car hits the pit road. We'll head through the Echo Park Automotive restart zone. It is a race for the race win. It is a race to make the chase. On the outside of the front row, Lane Riggs has the advantage. Caden Honeycutt tries to dip low for second.
1: Here comes Gio Ruggiero to the inside of Lane Riggs. Throws it into turn number one. The truck breaks loose in front of the field, and everybody's going to stack in at the exit of turn number two. Tyler Ankrum may have got a piece of that. Couple of other trucks against the outside wall, including the 26 truck for Dawson Sutton. At least four or five trucks damage after Gio Ruggiero throws it onto the restart and loses the truck in turn two.
2: It's a great call by Kyle Rickey. Gio Ruggiero was going for the race lead, going for the top spot where he got sideways, and then it was like marbles on the tabletop, everybody scattering. It did look like Connor Mozak got a ton of damage. As Kyle pointed out, Dawson Sutton was involved, and it did, Ross, look like that Tyler Ankrum might have caught a little bit of it as well.
3: On first glance, as they cycled around behind the pace car, I didn't see any fenders cracked on the 18 truck for Tyler Ankrum, which is amazing because from our vantage point, all the way looking across the turn two, he was in the middle. There was trucks to the left, trucks to the right, trucks backwards spinning. Man, I don't know how Tyler Ankrum made it through if he did.
0: Here's the great thing. I don't know where they froze the field because Tyler Ankrum dropped a bunch of spots, but he drove right back through to try and claim his spot. But this one happening right up front with Gio Ruggiero, and man, it looks like Ankrum barely got through very cleanly.
3: Yeah, and if he's having rear brake issues, panic braking, jumping on when that 17 truck of Gio Ruggiero spins going for the lead, if he jumps on the brakes too hard, that's going to cause it the truck to go straight. So almost runs into the back of his teammate, Christian Eckes, then almost gets into Dawson Sutton, who has to stop for the wrecked truck of Connor Mozak. But Gio Ruggiero back to the point of this wreck, going for the lead, sent it to the bottom, cut distance on entry, clipped the apron, and was loose all the way up to the door of Lane Riggs. Connor Mozak getting the worst of this driver's side into the wall hard.
2: I can't get over seeing two or three replays now of Tyler Ankrum, who was certainly riding the brakes, trying to slow that truck. As you pointed out, Ross, you don't want to panic and spin your truck sideways and get caught up in it. And he swerves left, he swerves right, swerves back to the left again. And I think you're right. I think that truck got away relatively unscathed. That is just remarkable and very well could end up being the moment of the race.
3: Another truck that kept himself in contention was Chandler Smith. He was pinned against the door of Caden Honeycutt, hard on his door, trying to go lower as Gio was wrecking up the racetrack. They were all making contact, but he got through. And as they cycle right now, he's second to his teammate Lane Riggs. So we'll see what NASCAR says about Chandler Smith, Caden Honeycutt, who has first choice of either inside of row one, or they'll have to choose behind the leader Lane Riggs for the restart.
0: Coming up, we'll reset the field, and we'll let you know where the chase standings sit as we're going to have our second overtime restart. But first, we'll pause 10 seconds for station identification on the NASCAR Racing Network.
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0: Welcome back to New Hampshire Motor Speedway. Gio Ruggiero heading down pit road with some heavy right side damage alongside Ross Chastain and Nick Yeoman. My name is Brad Gilley. Kyle Rickey covering things in the turns. He'll actually cover the modified race on Flow Racing at the conclusion of the Truck Series race on pit road is Heather DeBoe and Andrew Curlin. Lane Riggs leads teammate Chandler Smith, Caden Honeycutt, Stuart Friesen, and Tristan McKee, your top five right now. But as we look at the cut line, it looks like Tyler Ankrum still in advantage. He was plus 10 above the cut line. He's now plus 9. Cut line has changed a little bit. Probably the bigger gain right there happened with Jake Garcia. He is minus 9 right now, minus 11 to Stuart Friesen. Jake Garcia has more opportunity to move forward than Stuart Friesen does right now, Friesen in fourth.
2: And again, Ross, this is exactly what we kind of laid out a little bit ago. Stuart Friesen, when there's carnage behind him, he's not going to gain anything unless Jake Garcia or Tyler Ankrum get caught up in it. So the more accidents we have, the more trucks that fall out of this race or sustain some damage, it's only going to help Tyler Ankrum, who, if he just keeps his nose clean, which is easier said than done, what we just saw up in turn number two, it's going to benefit him. And that's why right now he's being shown with a 9-point advantage.
3: That's right. And again, how he made it through, for those listening, I have no idea. There were trucks everywhere. The more replays we watch, the more confused I get. But he was living right, and he made it through, and he holds this 9-point buffer right now. As he cycles behind the pace car, he, behind Jake Garcia, who will be put back to ninth, it looks like. They put Andres Perez to eighth. So that changes the row that you're in. So if that's how it stands, that moves Jake Garcia from the fourth row to the fifth row. He was going to restart, it looked like, behind his teammate Ty Majeski, who's had a very uneventful, quiet day in that bright yellow Menards number 88 Ford. you know, at a track like this, you expect Joe Shear, Ty Majeski to come and compete. And they've not been in contention today, but they have executed through, which is what this chase, which after we close the chapter on today's race and these drivers set off in their playoff run for the chase, that is what will set apart somebody that gets down to the final few races with a chance to win a championship and somebody that doesn't, is who can execute through these races. You're not going to be the fastest truck all the time in this series. It's too competitive. Ty Majeski has proven with multiple trips to the Final Four in the previous iteration of our playoffs, now with the chase, he can, with Joe Shear and that team owned by Duke and Rhonda Thorson, can execute through these races with the best of them.
0: No question about that. Our director, Laura Beth Barnhart, pointed out when Gio Ruggiero got sideways, Stuart Friesen also had a narrow job missing that. We just saw an in-truck replay of his looking out the windshield. I'm quite surprised he still has a right side on his truck, because that was about that close.
2: Let's, Brad, let's take the points battle for getting to the top 10 and move it to the side for just a second and focus at the front of the field. And here we got Lane Riggs, Chandler Smith, and Caden Honeycutt, who have been the three dominant trucks all season long. They've combined for 9 race wins. They've all had vastly different days. Caden Honeycutt even fell a lap down. I mean, Ross, how can you describe for a listening audience that joined late just how awful that truck looked throughout the first stage?
3: If you just watched stage one at the very beginning of the race and you were just tuning back in now and you took a break, you went, mowed the yard, whatever, you had a watermelon, you would not see anything different about Caden Honeycutt. But he did go a lap down on pure pace with a flat right rear tire, but he made it to the end of the stage. Scott Zipidelli filled the next set of tires up with air. They held, and now he's in contention. We're going to restart row 2, probably outside behind Lane Riggs. Going to try to push Lane Riggs, hopefully get clear of Chandler Smith, and then dive to the bottom or dive to the top, wherever basically Lane Riggs leaves a lane open if Caden Honeycutt is going to have a chance to win this race.
2: And Brad, here's what I like. You look at those three at the top of the standings. The gaps are so big between those three that this is the final time all season that they're not going to be worried about points. All three of those drivers, they don't have to worry about a thing. They're going to be locked into being the 1, 2, and 3 seeds in the chase. They've got a chance to get up on the wheel and go for a race win. And then all the tense racing will start at Bristol in a few weeks.
0: Yeah, really the only movement in the top 5 of the truck points that happened just was negated because Gio Ruggiero had actually driven past Christian Eckes in the point standings, but now with Gio's incident, Eckes once again retakes fourth, but not a lot of room to move within the point standings there up in the top 5, but certainly a lot of opportunity to race. And look, honestly, you got two teammates who've been fighting each other all year long in Lane Riggs and Chandler Smith, and it has just been some great battles on the racetrack. And I can promise you, Lane Riggs, as the top seed, wants to go in as the top seed a winner. Chandler Smith absolutely wants to be the one to say, no, no, no, no, I'm going in to the chase as the most recent winner.
3: One thing you cannot afford with that team is to give anybody else, the other 8 chase drivers, to see a chink, a little gap in the armor. And if you crash each other right now, that could be, as a driver, the worst thing to set off this run through the chase. So that is the one thing, as we come to the choose, that cannot happen here for the front row teammates who have controlled a lot of the season and control the restart for this race as they take the front row with the choose.
0: By the way, the Truck Series chase actually starts 4 weeks from now. And Ross Chastain will join us in the booth at Bristol Motor Speedway for the UNOH 200 presented by Ohio Logistics on Thursday, September 17th. They got a lot of time to think about that postseason.
3: They have a lot of time, but they will not forget. So here's to clean racing, Kyle Rickey, for the front row.
1: Front row motorsports on the front row, set for the restart as we head into double overtime. You have Chandler Smith to the inside, Lane Riggs in the outside lane, set for the restart, coming up in less than a half lap. Stuart Friesen, Caden Honeycutt, row 2, inside and out, and Ty Majeski to round out the top 5.
2: All right, into turn number 3 behind the Toyota Pace car. This feels like it's going to be decided by 3 drivers at the front of the field, then Riggs, Smith, and Honeycutt, but certainly we're going to keep attention to those 3 drivers trying to get one spot in the chase. Toyota XSE Camry Pace car pulls off the racetrack. It is the front row teammates. They're going to bring us back to the green flag. We'll restart with 2 laps to go here at New Hampshire, and Riggs has a slight advantage over Smith into turn 1.
1: They fan out 4 wide from second on back as Lane Riggs gets away at the front of the field. Chandler Smith in second has Caden Honeycutt to his right elbow. Stuart Friesen digging on the bottom in fourth. They are 4 wide for fifth up the back straightaway.
0: White flag will be in the air next time by Lane Riggs leading Chandler Smith. Caden Honeycutt wants to get between the front row teammates. He'll duck to the inside. Chandler Smith gets in the gas early coming off of turn number four, and they will see the white flag as Lane Riggs leads here at New Hampshire.
1: Final time in the turn number one. Lane Riggs at the point, pulls away by two truck lengths over Chandler Smith. Two more back to Caden Honeycutt. Battle for fourth is on. Stuart Friesen trying to hang on to that position. Connor Zilich had a peek to his inside, but it's all Lane Riggs at the front of the field.
2: Stuart Friesen and Jake Garcia are digging for points. Tyler Ankrum just trying to hold on to a spot to make the chase, but out of turn number four, it is going to be Lane Riggs who's going to win at New Hampshire. It's his sixth race win of the season. Riggs gets it done. Chandler Smith finishes second. Caden Honeycutt is third. Stuart Friesen's going to finish fourth. Connor Zilich fifth. And now, Brad Gilley, let's unpack the point scenario. As we know, Lane Riggs will go to victory lane, but who is going to make the chase?
0: Tyler Ankrum makes the chase for the NASCAR Truck Series Championship. 7 points over Stuart Friesen and 11 over Jake Garcia. We'll come back. You'll hear from chase contenders, race winning team, and much more here at New Hampshire.
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0: Lane Riggs, the winner of the team EJP 175. 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
2: Say what, Ross Chastain, pretty good finish here at New Hampshire. Lane Riggs doing everything he needed to do to win, and Tyler Ankrum ultimately by 7 points is going to get into the chase.
3: With bad brakes, as his crew chief Mark Hillman said, and calm Mark Hillman, as good as he is, walked his driver through that. They looked and looked and could not find the problem, but ultimately staying out with the other two was enough to get a buffer. The trucks that pitted there on lap 172, the highest one that got back up there was Daniel Hemric, J.J. Haley, and Parker Eatman rounded out your top 10 in that 42 truck.
0: Lane Riggs reversed up to the outside safer barrier and is doing a burnout in reverse. That might be a new one for me. Let's go down to pit road and hear from more of our top finishers, Heather DeBoe.
5: And here now with Caden Honeycutt, who brings it home third, and you'll be seated second in the chase. But you guys had a tire go down early. How are you able to battle back from that?
15: Yeah, definitely stings for sure. I thought we had a really good truck today. We never really got to see what we had when we were out front. And, I guess it just happened when I ran something over. I'm not really sure what I ran over, but, you know, it happens. When I told the team when we were lapped down, I was like, man, this is a good testament to see how we would handle this if this happened in the chase when it really mattered. So, just a really good comeback today. I can't thank my Safe Flight Tri-Con Garage number 11 crew. We gained good adjustments when we needed to. And, just the last restart, I think if I could have got to Lane's left rear and not been top of three on that last start, I think I probably could have got there. But ultimately, that's to maximize our day for sure. So thanks to everybody that made today possible. Sucks we didn't get the win, but we'll fight to live another day, and we'll bring on the playoffs.
5: A nice comeback finish for a top five here for Caden Honeycutt. Andrew?
4: Stuart Friesen finished fourth, but unfortunately, you'll miss the chase. How difficult was it to try to fight for that last spot on two tires?
16: It was what it was. Proud of the Hallmark team. We just didn't bring enough speed all year, you know, and we battled today. Bruce and Dustin made a good call to get two, and then in the front, we'd got the balance pretty close. Found a lane I could work with, and it's a bummer. I think we're definitely a top 10 team. We just had some misfortune there at Richmond last week and some other times throughout the season. So, it is what it is. We just, we'll go back to work and keep building this team up, and we're going to get better and better. I promise you that. So, proud of that fight and all our guys and HFR. And, yeah, thanks to my wife, Jess, for always fighting along with me. Thanks to Chris Larson at Halmar, everybody at Toyota. We'll go back to work and finish the year as strong as we can and build better stuff for next year.
4: Appreciate Stuart taking the time. An unfortunate end to Stuart Friesen's season, Heather DeBell.
5: And Chandler Smith looking on to his teammate who just celebrated the win, but you bring it home second place for a 1-2 finish for Front Row Motorsports. Just kind of take us through your day and your outlook going on into the chase.
17: Yeah, we were really, really good today. Our number 38 Ford F-150 Pete Store was on a rail, and then obviously Zilich got around us there at the end of stage two and just racing each other, but was still really, really solid. Just racing against a Cup driver, and they're used to aero blocking, so that's all that he was doing. So just learning that, and probably needed a little change there for stage three, and just went the wrong direction on our change, and driver didn't execute that well, getting into pit box and all that, and ended up in the swamp. And yeah, just had a scratch and claw to get back up to getting a solid top three. So proud of the guys, proud of the effort, proud of the fast truck. And yeah, it wasn't in the Lord's will for us to win today, but nevertheless, just super thankful to, at the end of the day, still be racing a car for a living, or truck.
5: That's Chandler Smith, brings it home second. Andrew?
4: Connor Zilich led a lot of laps today, finishing fifth. Hey, but this is still your first start here at New Hampshire. How are you to evaluate the day?
18: Yeah, I mean, we did a good job executing all day as a team, and certainly our truck was really fast, just got some damage there in the last stage that really hurt us. So a little unfortunate, but, you know, that's how it goes, and we learned from it. I learned a lot for tomorrow in the Cup car, so I'm excited for that.
4: Great weekend of seat time for Connor Zilich. He finishes fifth here today in the truck race, guys.
0: Thank you very much, Andrew. Heather's going to head to Victory Lane. We'll check in with Tyler Ankrum, who does make the chase. Your Truck Series Chase Field will have Lane Riggs as the number one seed. He clinched that after stage number two. Caden Honeycutt goes in, as does Chandler Smith, Christian Eckes, Gio Ruggiero. We also have Ty Majeski, Grant Enfinger, Daniel Hemrick. We've got so many other trucks that are a big part of this, which is going to be a lot of fun, but Tyler Ankrum being the last one in, and that was a great thing for him, and what a heck of a fight with brakes and all of that that went on as well. Ben Rhodes also a part of the chase as well.
2: Yeah, ultimately, I think the move of the race for Tyler Ankrum was leaving him out, Ross, with, I guess it was a couple cautions to go towards the end, because as you pointed out, just didn't see a lot of those trucks that were running mid-pack to the rear of the field that put on fresh tires, weren't able to make up as much ground. Obviously, we had a couple more accidents, but ultimately, big day for Tyler Ankrum. Let's hear from Andrew Curlin.
4: It certainly was a big day for Tyler Ankrum. You are in the chase, and you had to battle a lot today. How difficult was it to fight for that spot with all the issues you guys had in this race today?
19: Really hard. Started the second stage, or about halfway through the second stage, we had a restart, and I just went off in turn three, and the pedal went to firewall. It happened all of a sudden, and it was shocking, and it was just kind of manage it from there. Luckily, my spotter, Eddie DeHaan, gave amazing advice, and he said, we got to figure this out, where the leak's coming from. So he told me to shut off the left rear brake line and then just run all the rounds to the rear and then run all the rounds to the front and see which direction it gets worse. And so I was actually able to halfway solve my problem. I still didn't have any rear brakes, which with as bumpy as entry is here, I mean, you're wheel hopping and banging your head off the headrest. I mean, it was really hard. And on top of that, you got to race 32 other vultures. So it was not the performance I want. It's not a championship worthy performance. We've had adversities like this throughout the year, and I thought we were over it. I thought we were past all that. So we need to get better. We can't have more mechanical failures like this. Whatever we got to do to fix it, we have to do it now because we're here. You know, it'd be really easy to just give up if we didn't make the chase, but now we can't. So just proud of the effort, proud of my guys at Trackhouse, Lion, and Chevrolet.
4: Still an impressive run for Tyler Ankrum. He makes the chase with basically no brakes, Heather DeBow.
5: And Lane Riggs, your winner here down in Victory Lane, celebrating with his team, asking for an ice-cold beverage here to celebrate win number 6 on the season for Lane. you won this race from the pole, but I heard you on the radio say that the pit crew won it for you. So just how good did your team perform this afternoon?
17: They were on it today, I tell you. Richmond, we had to have some hard conversations, and we really just had to get it all together and understand we're going to have to pick this up if we're going to win this championship. And, man, they came out today. They did an excellent job. Really proud of my pit crew, everybody that trains them as well, Danny and Cap and all those guys. So thank you to everybody that's here. Said I love this racetrack. Had a good crowd today. I thought I was in trouble there for a little while. Got back to third or fourth place. Just really couldn't do anything with the truck. Really, really tight. And just couldn't get the right adjustments. But that last adjustment that my crew chief and engineer made, Dylan Capello, Jonathan Coates, was excellent all the way to the end. Said thank you to Chandler Smith for running me really clean. It's in the name for Motorsports 1-2. So really awesome to finish 1-2 again with Chandler. They bring us great trucks. Thank you to Ford Racing for all their help. Got Bare Knuckle Boxing on the truck. Got them another win. I think that's three with them now. So, yeah, just super, super excited. This is awesome. I love this racetrack. Love the fans here, the atmosphere. This is when I had circled on the calendar that I feel like I missed on myself and we missed on setup last year. We came back swinging and no mercy.
5: Now, you also clinched that number one seed during that race. So what kind of statement does that make to your competitors that not only did you win the pole, win the race, clinch, and now you have seven races to get your first championship here in the Truck Series? How are you feeling with that ahead of you?
17: Yeah, statement win. I mean, everybody wants to go into the chase with positive momentum. It's about as positive as it gets, a pole and a win. I think that everybody else, they're definitely going to try to go to work. We're going to work just as hard or harder than them guys and be ready for them. Got seven really great tracks in the chase that I'm really excited about. Six wins on the year. I mean, that's an excellent statistics for us and this team and myself. Like I said, bring it on. I'm ready to win that championship.
5: Well, congratulations. Enjoy the celebration with your team. That's Lane Riggs, your winner here at New Hampshire Motor Speedway.
0: Ends the regular season 99 points above second place Chandler Smith. We'll come back. We'll give you some final thoughts and a full field rundown 70 seconds from now from New Hampshire Motor Speedway. 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
2: For the final time today, we welcome you back to New Hampshire Motor Speedway as we put the finishing touches on the Team EJP 175 that has been won by Lane Riggs. Let's get you a final rundown. Lane Riggs wins today after leading 106 laps. Chandler Smith, his teammate, finishes second. Caden Honeycutt comes home in third. Stuart Friesen, a good fourth-place run. Wasn't enough to get him into the chase, but he'll end up with the top five. Connor Zilich takes home the final spot in the top five. Tristan McKee finished sixth. Christopher Bell spun, crashed, and finished eighth. And Brad, I'll let you run down the rest of the drivers in the top 10.
0: Justin Haley finished ninth. Parker Eatman finished 10th. 11th was Ty Majeski. Michael Christopher Jr., 12th. Grant Enfinger, 13th. 14th, Jake Garcia. Corey LaJoy, 15th. Tyler Ankrum, 16th. Cole Butcher, 17th. Ben Rhodes, 18th. John Hunter Nemechek, 19th. 20th is Butterbean Queen.
2: Tanner Gray finished 21st today. Connor Hall was 22nd, 23rd. I lost my timing and scoring. I promise you, folks, I'm not this dysfunctional. 23rd was Minnie Tyrell. 24th was Colin Brown. 25th, Dawson Sutton. Gio Ruggiero ran up front all day. He ends up, though, 26th after a late accident. Andres Perez, 27th. 28th, Christian Eckes. 29th, Timmy Hill. And 30th, Connor Mozak.
0: Luke Baldwin, after some troubles on the first lap of the race, finished 31st. Landon Lewis, 32nd. Gavin Bushell, 33rd. 34th, Chris Wright. Patrick Emmerling, 35th. Spencer Boyd rounds out the final 36th finishing driver. And tomorrow, back on the air, 1 o'clock Eastern time for the Dollar Tree 301. 1 Cup Series race. Due to the potential for inclement weather, NASCAR moved that race up 1 hour. Ross, you'll start 12th. We thank you for joining us here tonight and really wish you the best of luck. That Kubota Chevrolet is a great-looking race car. We'd love to see it with you standing in front of it holding a giant lobster.
3: That'd be very nice. We would like that. We'll see. Definitely after my qualifying effort, my feel in the car was not that I was going to start 12th. I think I came into the booth thinking I was further back than that. So very nice to see the front from that spot outside of row 6 and see. We definitely need some better feel in the car, better balance and just grip overall going into tomorrow's race. But we'll see. Whatever the weather holds, I'm going to go get some nice New England dinner, maybe a chowder in my future, and we'll be back tomorrow ready to race.
0: Awesome. That sounds great. And tomorrow, again, we're on the air 1 o'clock Eastern time. Big thanks to an awesome broadcast crew. In the turns, Kyle Rickey. He's about to call the modified race on Flow. Our pit reporters, Andrew Curlin and Heather DeBow. Our engineers, Harold Hamrick, Scott Hollingsworth, and Bill Parrott. Our director, Laura Beth Barnhart. Production is Kent Bernhardt. Sales and marketing, Alexis Erickson, Hank Lee, Barry Roach, and David Stiles. Senior Vice President and General Manager of the Performance Racing Network is Jerry Horn. For Ross Chastain and Nick Yeoman, my name is Brad Gilley. Congratulations to Lane Riggs, winner of the Team EJP 175.
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2: 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Be there!
1: As NASCAR heads to New Hampshire this weekend, one driver I want you to pay attention to when you're listening to the race is Christopher Bell. He's a two-time Cup Series winner at the racetrack. He's got four wins in the second-tier series and even a truck win. He's going for his third straight top 10 at this racetrack as well. So all this is to be said, Christopher Bell is pretty darn good at New Hampshire. I got the chance to talk to him not too long ago and asked him, what type of racetrack is this for you guys and the 20 team?
3: New Hampshire is, it's a tough cookie because you have to balance the short run versus long run there. And, you know, typically, I mean, that's a common theme across, I guess, every track. But Loudon, you have a really rough corner in turns three and four. One and two is pretty smooth. The track changes a lot. And it's a place that we only go one time a year. So you just don't have as much data at that track as you do other tracks. It's a very unique place. Like, there's, you kind of compare Loudon to like a Phoenix or maybe a Gateway or, you know, some of those type tracks, but it's so rough that, you know, it's much different than all of those other tracks. So yeah, it's a fun place to go. I'll tell you what, the crowd always shows up at Loudon. It's always a super busy packed place.
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5: Green flag goes in the air, and the NASCAR Cup Series is underway in Richmond.
6: Nobody giving up an inch. Blaney down low, Briscoe topside, still nobody able to get the advantage.
5: First four laps of this race have run side by side at the front of the field.
7: Battle for the lead side by side, lap 172.
6: Logano thought about wedging it to the bottom, but thought again about it. Here they come, down the back straightaway, heading for turn number three. Three wide around the Cole Custer car. Joey Logano to the bottom goes to the lead. As they go three wide, make it four wide down the back straightaway. Josh Berry gets bounced around. Joey Logano to the outside will gun down Chase Briscoe. Oh, they're both coming to pit road.
5: Logano gets on the hammer after they get rid of the pit road speed. Logano through the gearbox. Logano opens up three, four car lengths on Chase Briscoe.
7: Here comes Joey Logano off turn number four. The checkered flag is waving, and Joey Logano has won the Cookout 400 at Richmond Raceway.
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3: 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Chastain makes it three wide. 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
3: 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Here comes Larson, just like I said. 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He's going to pull it off at three.
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7: The views and opinions of the following show do not reflect those of WSMN, its owners, and or associates.
8: NASCAR. It's not just about driving fast and turning left. In the next hour, you will learn about its strategy, sheer determination, sponsorship, and the passion to win. Drivers want four tires and two cans of gas. Four and two. We will give you our version of four and two. Four gears of racing coverage and two Bobs. Bob Bianchi and Bob Bardas. They are the drivers of the number 1590 WSMN sponsored race team, giving you all the NASCAR information that you need to keep you on track and taking the green flag to the checkered flag. And now here's your hosts, Bob Bianchi and Bob Bardas.
9: And good morning, New Hampshire NASCAR Nation. Mr. Bianchi and myself, Bob Bardas, broadcasting live from the New England Racing Museum. It is race week in New Hampshire. Weather is going to hold out for us. Campers are out there. We had dirt duels last night on the half mile or the quarter mile flat dirt track behind the New England Racing Museum, right by the south entrance to New Hampshire Motor Speedway. The traffic cones are out. DOT is out there. People are already making their way in to the Magic Mile, and we are ready for a doubleheader today and the Dollar Tree 301 for tomorrow. And that is the lead story. If you have tickets, you have set the DVR, you are planning on watching or attending. The race will start 1 hour earlier. NASCAR and the track announced yesterday that due to the inclement weather expected Sunday evening, the 3 p.m. green flag is now moved up to 2 p.m. So everything is shuffled 1 hour earlier. If you were, I haven't got the particulars, but basically if you were doing meet and greets or had autograph sessions or anything of that sort, my general understanding is just move everything up 1 hour. But yes, green flag will be getting ready. So instead of our Johnny Anchors making the connection to the Performance Racing Network at 2 o'clock for the pre-race, we will connect at 1 o'clock. The time frame for that does conflict with the Freedom 250. The Indy cars are running on the streets of Washington, D.C. this week. I expected that race to be on in the media center here at New Hampshire Motor Speedway. I have the DVR set at home. I want to see what that looks like. I have seen some things on social media, but nonetheless, now we are almost in direct time conflict. Before it was just an overlap. So yes, green flag will be 2 o'clock on Sunday for the Dollar Tree 301. If you are coming up to the track today, track's already open. And as I said, the cones are out. DOT, I've already seen people here moving on 106. The truck race is all the time frames for today are as planned. It is only the time change on Sunday that is different. Today's truck race will be 1:30 for the green flag and 4:30 for the Whelen Modified Series. Seated to my left after a trip to Thunder Road in Vermont, and you were here on site last night for the dirt duels as well as the fireworks. So I have a grumpy Mr. Bianchi seated to my left because his beauty sleep got interrupted.
10: No, I was awake, but I thought somebody was pounding on the side of the trailer.
9: Okay. Yep. We have Bianchi Estates here at accommodations.
10: Living in the best of finest of company.
9: Correct. So that the travel trailer has progressed from Vermont down to New Hampshire, and then returning to Vermont after race weekend. But yes, Mr. Bianchi and I on site for the weekend events.
10: So the track was very dry last night, and there was this plume of dust coming up from the track. It was really quite overwhelming, to say the least. So I wasn't there for long. And they topped it all off after the feature event.
9: There were sprints, fireworks, micro sprints, and dirt midgets.
10: Yeah, there was a lot of cars out there last night. And I did see our former executive director of the museum and talked to him for a while. His brother races a micro sprint, I believe. And they had all cars are just... You think the modern electronic, he was talking about the fuel feed system, the fuel pump. They had an electronic on there and they just couldn't, the darn thing wouldn't work. They put the mechanical one on there and it worked, but then it overflowed. They had to adjust it a little bit, but it's just little things like that. You wonder, I think the casual fan, they just jump in the car and they drive like
9: I do.
10: Like your personal car. Yeah.
9: Like I do.
10: Like you.
9: Remember,
10: you don't need to
9: I don't turn that. Wrenches. No. I push buttons figuratively and literally.
10: So you don't need any of that stuff done to your car. Just jump in and start it. And to tell you the truth, for I want to say probably the last 15 to 20 years, the automobiles that we drive on the road day to day, like in the program before we just came on, you have some problems here and there with them, but for the most part, they're pretty bulletproof. The old adage that they don't make them like they used to, well, a darn good thing. Of course, you and I remember the 70s, where the auto industry, even the Japanese cars, were not the best things on planet, and that has come so far. I don't think there's really a lot of difference between any make or brand of cars now outside of the personal differences. And you can find whatever you want out there. And no matter what the weather, what the time being, you can go out and turn a key or push a button and it will start and you can go. And there is general maintenance you have to do on them, but they're pretty darn bulletproof. And of course we see this in the top three series of NASCAR. We don't have as many engine failures. We don't have as many other parts failures as we used to. You go back to, let's go back to the 70s and 80s.
9: Front stretch could often be a yard sale.
10: you could have 10 to 12 cars out of the race just for mechanical problems, let alone the other foibles of a race.
9: I was going to say, and you might have another handful of cars that spun out in the oil from the parts that from the first group.
10: Or the parts coming out in shredded tire or puncture a tire. And we go back to Benny Parsons, won his championship and finished on the lead lap one race that year. Mm-hmm. One race that year he finished on the lead lap, and it's the one race he won during his championship season. So the game of cars themselves has changed dramatically. So when you get down to this grassroots these guys running the dirt track schedule, they spend a lot of their time and their energy. There's a lot of families out there, young children, wives, grandmothers, grandfathers. It's really that what happened in our backyard was a family affair. There's a lot of families out there, and it's no less racing than these fellows that are making millions of dollars racing, and they're on TV every week. It's no less racing at that level than it is on the national level, and it's fun to walk around and see the vast variety of haulers, some trailers, some are open. I love an open trailer. You see an open trailer going up the road, there's a race going on because there's a race car on the back. Some of these have motorhomes and they're pulling an enclosed trailer. I see the ease of having an enclosed trailer. You don't have to worry about the car in the rain and inclement weather. You can have your tools and whatnot in there, and they're secure, and they're not going to fall out on the road or have somebody swipe them. I can see that, but I miss seeing race cars going up and down the track on open trailers. When I am at, if you go to Hudson Speedway, you go to Thunder Road, you go to Lee Star, and when you go to those places, you do see a lot of open trailers, because on the more entry level series, an open trailer is a lot less expensive to haul around. Now there is a gentleman that goes to Thunder Road that has clear panels on the side of his enclosed trailer.
9: Nice.
10: So you see the race car.
9: He can still promote his sponsor, his car number, and
10: So that's an interesting way of handling that. And when you stop to think of it, the panels on the side of an enclosed trailer really are just very thin sheets of either K-Lite, aluminum, or some other thin, lightweight material. So that, I thought that was a real clever way to put the clear panels on there so people can see the car inside. And I think that does promote the speedway. When you are in Hudson and you see all these cars going, hey, yeah, it's racing day at Hudson. Hey, maybe we'll go
9: up
10: and
9: see that.
10: Something's
9: going on. This looks cool. Let's go check that out.
10: And I realize I grew up in New Hampshire. I realize there's a lot of people like me that would rather go away from the crowd, not be in the crowd. But people gravitate to a gathering of folks. We're here yesterday. Friday was an incredible busy day here at the museum. Wonderful to have people come in and see all of our displays and what the museum is all about. They learn about all the different types of racing that went on here in New England. Well, people driving by, they think this is a speedway. Why? Because there's a whole bunch of people around. The cars are filling the parking lot. This gal pulled in. I happened to be out back. This gal pulled in, and she looked lost. And I said, "You look lost." She says, "Well," she was trying to find the credentialing trailer, which for a while was here. But because there were so many cars, there were so many people around, she thought this was it.
9: She said, this must be it.
10: I said, you only missed it by half a mile. So you didn't miss it by a mile. You only missed it by half a mile. Send her back north up the road. Mm-hmm. But people gravitate to a crowd. People gravitate to something that's unusual going on. I certainly saw it in the fire service every time we had a motor vehicle incident out on the road. Where did all these people come to sit there and stare at what you're doing? That's what happens. And racing is no different. They see the race cars coming through town and whatnot. And used to be, I mean, back in the good old days when you had a lot more service stations, not just filling stations that we have now, you would see a race car or two in the parking lot. And young boys would, or young girls, mostly young boys, would stop in and say, "Hey, that's a neat car." And thus started a lot of these guys an interest, and if not a lifelong
9: hobby or career.
10: They stop in the local gas station. Well, that was Dick Bergeron started that. It was a local service station at that time. And stopped in and befriended them and got interested in that type of stuff. And so many of these early racers, that's how they got their start. Because somebody took an interest in a young person, and a young person took an interest in what these guys were doing. And thus starts, you know, that career, not career, but your life path. There are certain forks in the road. Which way do you go? It's interesting how I'm looking at all these pictures on the wall.
9: I wasn't sure when you said fork in the road. One, I was waiting for a Bianchi.
10: You were waiting for some silverware jokes?
9: I was waiting for a bad Bianchi dad joke to go there.
10: Oh,
9: or
10: oh.
9: I thought you were going to make a Robert Frost reference to a less traveled. Or I thought you were going to say something about the left-hand fork went to the speedway versus the right-hand fork because we turn left
10: in our
9: world. So that's
10: probably not a lot of left leaners in that crowd, though. I'm looking at the wall. We got Fred Frame up here. Of course, we have Dick Bergeron. We have Eastern States Exposition Fairground, which is filled with cars from back in the 50s and different racers up on the wall here. And you wonder, where did they get their start? How did they get interested in this crazy sport we have? Because quite frankly, there's some vintage stuff up here, the big cars, the sprint cars and whatnot. And it was incredibly dangerous. Incredibly dangerous. And again, not that it isn't dangerous now. It's that we take the safety of the driver a lot more seriously now. Sanctioning bodies work very hard not to have injuries and fatalities in racing. But again, back in 50s, 60s, even into the 70s, you would go to a sprint car race, a big car race, and you would sit down and find out who was fastest in practice or qualifying, who's the favorite, and who died. You know, even in the practice and whatnot. I'm looking at a Joey Chitwood picture on the wall here. And of course, we remember the Joey Chitwood thrill show.
9: Yes.
10: But he is sitting in I think that's a midget car. I don't think that's a big car because it's a little bit smaller. But this is open wheel. It looks like an upside down canoe with a cockpit. And there's no roll bar. He's got a kind of a fiberglass skull cap on with his goggles. And that's it.
9: No gloves.
10: He doesn't
9: kind of a coverall, if you will.
10: Yep. His brake, he doesn't have a brake pedal. He has a brake handle. And that's his left hand, which can control the brake, which is only stopping the rear wheels or only impeding the rear wheels. And he also has a pump in this particular picture. His left hand is resting on it. During the course of the race, he has to pump that a few times to pressurize the fuel tank so it pushes the fuel into the engine, because these motors did not have a fuel pump, which we were talking coincidentally a little earlier. And it was an incredibly dangerous time. But these guys just kept coming back and coming back and coming back. Some very famous racers of the time. You can see them on our signboards here of their career, and then it ends because they got killed. We have a beautiful, huge mural picture of the board track in Salem, where the horse track used to be.
9: Right, where I would know and a lot of people would know is Rockingham Raceway or Racing Park when they did the thoroughbreds. That was my experience.
10: It's a mile and a half.
9: Run fast and turn left on a horse versus now I watch drive fast and turn left with race cars.
10: With more horsepower.
9: With more horsepower.
10: Well, there was a mile-and-a-half board track made entirely out of wood, incredibly high-banked turns on it, and we have a mural of that track. That track had, I believe, seven competitions at it, seven races there. And they would have special trains coming up out of Boston and all over the place, and the place was absolutely packed, and I believe every race there, somebody got killed because and they just kept going. Did people come there to see that? No. But it's like going to a horror movie. It's like going to a Halloween haunted house. You get drawn into the excitement of what these men of daring do were doing. The track surface was made out of wood. It was relatively slippery. It was 2x4s on end, not on the flat side, on the narrower side, and stacked up millions and millions of board feet, as you can possibly imagine, building a track a mile and a half long. And the amount of equipment and material that it took to build that. And, of course, we also know we live in New England, where wood doesn't last that long out in the wild. So there were it was only up for about 3, maybe 4 years. They had about around seven competitions there. And there were holes. There were soft spots and holes. And they would bang those out, and they would hire little boys with a little flag, and they'd pop their head up and they'd wave their little flag so the drivers knew there was a hole there. Because if you hit the hole, it ripped your wheel off.
9: Risk management did not approve this.
10: I know.
9: OSHA did not approve this.
10: And it comes as no surprise that was back in the 20s.
9: When you had child labor.
10: When you had child
9: labor. And
10: not
9: child labor laws.
10: Yeah. Yeah. But see, they hired children because they were just the young boys. They were nimble and quick, like a little whack-a-mole. Yeah. And again, if they were to hit that hole, it would tear off a wheel. And most of those races were all a driver and a mechanician. So the mechanician was doing some of those, like pumping the air and the pressurizing the fuel. And they didn't have pits, so they would just drop to the bottom of the track, and he would get out and change a spark plug or something while the other cars were bombing by.
9: And act somewhat as the spotter.
10: And as a spotter, absolutely. And unfortunately,
9: instead of being on the roof, you're shoulder to shoulder in the same car with, hey, Bob, there's another car on your right side.
10: Yep.
9: Bob, there's still a car on your right side.
10: Yeah, and it wasn't quiet either. And
9: hey, Bob, there's still a car on your right side.
10: The top story tonight, for those of you that are old enough to remember.
9: Garrett Morris and Chevy Chase from Early Saturday Night Live.
10: Early Saturday Night Live. So the mechanician did not have a steering wheel to hold on to when the going got bad and the car started tumbling or something like that. Not that the driver was all that safe, but he could grab that steering wheel and try to get down below the bodywork to somewhat. The mechanician usually went for a flight, which in itself wasn't as bad. It was a sudden stop on the track and all the other cars hitting them half the time. And that's all racing. Several years ago, our Scottish Rite Freemasonry, we had our what we call our Supreme Council session. It was our national
9: annual meeting
10: in Indianapolis. So naturally, a bunch of us went over to Indianapolis Motor Speedway, and we we looked at the museum, which is all new, by the way, now, and we took this tour. It was a bus tour, and they drive you around the track and tell you about the track and its history and whatnot. And a lot of newbies on there, not race fans. They just knew this was Indianapolis because, let's face it, very few people on this planet do not know of Indianapolis Motor Speedway. And the lady says, "Excuse me, sir, has anybody ever died here?" So it would probably be easier to tell you about the ones that haven't died.
9: I was going to say, not today.
10: Not today, yeah. The original track, when they built it, was all brick, and it was a test track for the automobile manufacturers. They could test their cars. And then when it became a speedway, the corners are not banked all that much. The banking is actually kind of mild banking. But when they built the walls, they didn't build them perpendicular to the track. They built them parallel to the earth. So it made a really great ramp. And especially coming into turn one after that long straightaway, cars would lose their traction, climb that wall, and fly over. Well, what was on the other side? Well, there was a house and a couple of big trees. And unfortunately, many men lost their life, or mechanicians lost their life there. And again, it just tells you the danger that still exists today. We are just that further along with building systems that protect the driver a whole whale of a lot better and secure them in the car and design the car so there's crumple zones and all that stuff. So we've had incidents here at New Hampshire Motor Speedway back when it was New Hampshire International Speedway. That was a really tough era when we lost somebody from the truck series. We lost Adam Petty from the truck series. But we lost Adam Petty from, was it the Busch or Nationwide at that time? I don't know. It's now the O'Reilly series. And then in the truck series, and the name is escaping me, which is quite common for me. But some of the things, and of course we all remember the death of Dale Earnhardt, those incidents spawned, we need to do better. We need to have better protections for the driver and whatnot. And since that time, since that era, in the early, late 90s, early 2000s, we haven't had a death in our major series. We've had them in the support series. But yeah. Now
9: I was gonna say that's the voice of Bob Bianchi. I'm Bob Bardas. We're broadcasting live from the New England Racing Museum here on Saturday, August 22nd, 2026, as it is race weekend in Loudoun. The news for the weekend is a change in the start time for Sunday.

0: as I'm looking behind him, I always have to smile when we're here on Saturday morning, because I'm looking at pictures of Ken Squire, not only with CBS, but when he was broadcasting on WDEV radio in Vermont, a station that he owned and ran. So as I'm sitting here as owner of SMN on a Saturday morning, one of Ken Squire's statements was, what was it? Music to go to the dump to. So
1: music to go to the dump by. Yeah.
0: So we have a show to go to the dump and do your Saturday morning chores by.
1: Yes. You can do your chores and listen to the two old clowns on the radio. Friday morning show on WSMN with you, George, and your usual guests. Interesting from their perspective on racing, which they don't care anything about. They don't really know anything about. And sometimes it rubs me the wrong way when somebody is dismissive of racing as a sport, as an activity, as anything.
0: Athletic ability.
1: Sure. And they kind of poo-poo it, so to speak, in so many words. And yet when they talk about football, baseball, and other sports, they're very much in tune with what it's about. And obviously we talk about this a lot, that if they would experience that, they would have a better understanding. But most people, because they can drive an automobile on the street, feel, oh, I could go do that. And yet when you talk to them, well, you could probably throw a football, you could probably dribble a basketball and throw it into a net. Why are you not on the national level?
0: Making millions of dollars.
1: Right. Yeah. Well, because that's really hard to do. Don't you think? Don't you think that goes in the other direction too? But you know, it's kind of interesting. So I would encourage anybody to come up here, especially today on a Saturday. I would encourage anybody to come up and come to the race. And watch it. It's inexpensive. Traffic's not all that bad.
0: Right. We've talked all the time. Yep. You park on site. It is free parking. You want to carry in your own food and drink and concessions. Yep. You do not have to purchase anything from the track. You can carry in your own. The only requirement is no glass bottles. And today, children 12 and under get in for free.
1: Mm-hmm.
0: And you are going to see the truck race and the Whelen Modified Series, two very exciting races. And you also have the opportunity to go through the fan zone and maybe meet or greet a driver and get some memorabilia and go to the bouncy house and hear some music and get a full experience. And if it is too much for the little kids or too long of an event, you can kind of come and go as you need to. So, but as you said, you want to try racing and try your hand at racing. I'm blaming the guy sitting to your left, Mr. Bianchi, for getting me into that. And that is welcoming back to the airways of WSMN, Mr. Ian Cook.
2: Hey, how you doing, guys? Been a little while.
0: Yes. So for new listeners or to refresh recollections, Ian Cook came on WSMN with host Jim Lawrence, talked about Make It Labs and projects that they were doing down there. And Ian came on to talk about Sports Car Club of New Hampshire, and subsequently he was president of that organization, and he was talking about autocross and hill climb and things I didn't understand. And the summation became, why don't you come up to Canaan Speedway off Route 89? Oh, if you hit Vermont, you're going two exits too far, and bring your regular daily driver car. There will be orange cones on the 1.3 mile track. And for $99, you can do a driving course. No, not in the sense that you're in the classroom, not in the sense that you're learning defensive driving. It is, you can learn the handling of your car on a track at changing elevations, changing grades.

0: and while turning left and right. And I said, for $99, I'm in. And Ian got in the car with me. I floored it. And then he gave me some pointers and threw some squealing tires and whatnot. The racing bug has bitten me really, really hard.
1: You already had that racing bug. Let's see. You know, you didn't know the gateway in. So, you know, now, if I remember right, that particular day was a little bit wet, too. So at least it got it. So if I recall right, I think I said, Bob, here, come on into my car and let's, you know, I'm going to show you how to do this, how to drive in the rain. And, I think, did you need a barf bag after that or something?
0: Pretty close. Pretty close.
1: We yep. came over.
2: That's
1: one
2: right.
1: Of those...
2: You can't take motion stuff like that unless you're operating it.
0: Correct. Yeah. There's something about me being the passenger in an airplane, yeah. on a boat, or in a car that I will get motion sickness.
1: Well, I think I was trying to show off a little too hard, and I ended up with the tail end of the car ahead of us for a little while there. But
2: good
1: that
2: for
1: was
2: you.
1: That
2: good
1: was a lot
2: you.
1: Of fun. I think every time I go, it's like, watch what you can do here, yep. and for minimal risk to your vehicle, you can get out there and just have a whale of a time
0: within about highway speed. So yep. yes, you're on the track, but for at least an autocross with the orange cones that you need to go through, quote, gates. You're passing your car between two orange cones, very similar to what downhill slalom skiers would do, as well as doing some switchbacks.
1: Yeah. If you have ever seen a bunch of traffic cones off in a line, and you've felt the urge, you know, on the highway to just start weaving between them or hitting them. you know, that's that would be just about what you can do on an autocross right. course.
0: Not doing today on Route 106 coming to the
1: no,
0: track.
1: No, that would be that
2: it
1: would
2: will
1: be
2: happening though. It already happened this morning. I saw the guys doing CPR on the cone.
1: Oh, no.
2: I think they declare the cone dead. Yeah.
1: So, but it's a good amount of fun. The hill climb stuff there, risk profile a little bit different. But a heck of a lot of fun. And but that, of course, led me, you know, doing that stuff is of course, the gateway into road course racing. You know, you can go from autocross and learning how to do that to going, OK, well, what's the next step? OK, well, we're going to start road course racing. And if your car is quiet enough and it makes sound correct and, you know, you follow all the rules, you can run a prepared car with a roll cage and all that. For some of the road course, which is actually here at Loudoun, is already set or is a portion of the course you can run as a road. It's not just an oval. It's also even formerly what's the old
2: Trans Ams.
1: What's the old course name?
2: Briar Motorsports.
1: What it used to be. So,
2: I noticed you brought up the rules thing when your old rules nemesis walked by over here.
1: Oh,
0: Mr. Steve Locke, yes. Who's one of the officials for SCCA.
1: I have never had a car that's been too loud. Yep. That has just never, ever occurred. I wouldn't.
0: And
1: know what he's talking about.
0: And since I sent my letter of representation on your behalf to Mr. Locke, he is prohibited from speaking with you without legal counsel present.
1: Just ring it out. It's like, yeah, okay, that'll be $125 an hour. Here we go. So it's good fun.
0: No, if you trim that car out, you'll get $126 an
1: hour.
0: Right. Yeah, maybe
1: that's
0: 127.
1: Right. That's right. Yeah. That's right. It's like, you know, put that decibel meter, you know, just below the Armco. Yeah. It's good fun. It's all volunteer still. You know, the sport is alive and well and doing, you know, is pure. Like it's just racing. You know, there's no money involved, at least, you know, what you put into it. But, you know, there's no you don't get anything, you know, as a prize for it. So there's no one's going to be out there to, you know, punt you and put you into the wall. So it's been a lot of fun.
2: And it's also a way that if you fancy yourself a driver of that skill and you have maybe one of those you see the young people with their cars with trimmed out with the big wheels and their cambered and whatnot, and you want to try that, you can certainly.
1: If you want
2: go
1: to go to the
2: that.
1: Autocross
2: yep.
1: course, you want
2: yes.
1: to go do absolutely.
2: Right.
1: Let's see what that that alignment does for you.
2: Yep.
1: I'd love to find out.
2: Yep. Yeah.
1: But it's always good to see new faces and new people getting involved in motorsports. You know, it's so easy to just, you know, stay on the couch and scroll on your phone and, you know, and watch what other people do. But man, there's so much out there that you can do, so much you can do in motorsport now that really wasn't even available, you know, a couple of decades ago. So get out there. You can find more on sccnh.org. It's a sports car club in New Hampshire.org. They do autocrosses and hill climbs. They just did the Mount Washington hill climb. And they're one of the local clubs that do that. There's a bunch of others that you can find. So it's a ton of fun.
2: Yeah, we just saw the record get broke.
1: We did
2: get into the top of the mountain.
1: As we should have, because there's about a mile and a half more pavement up there. So
2: that's true. It's all paved.
1: not to take anything away from Scott Speed. Well done. You know, everybody, you know, but you know, there's a lot more there. And you know what? I think the really impressive thing about him breaking that record is he did that on his first full run.
2: Like
1: that
2: was incredible.
1: That wasn't like, you know, there was a couple of practices, you know, at the bottom, and there was a couple of practices at the top, but there was never a practice run where he had from the bottom to the top uninterrupted. And that was his first shot at it. And that should really tell you the level of skill of Scott Speed, but of, you know, the Formula One drivers, you know, and then his caliber of driver in general. So hats off to him for pulling that off, and to Subaru for building the Project Midnight for what it was. Because, I mean, that was absolutely an incredible car.
2: Yeah, you sent me the link.
0: Yes,
2: for that video, and you just sit down and you watch the whole thing. It was a little over 5 minutes.
0: It was like 5 minutes and 13 seconds to do the 7 miles from the bottom of Mount Washington to the top of Mount Washington.
2: Yeah, and this isn't a straight shot, folks.
1: Nope.
2: This is twisty, windy.
1: And it's not even all on the pavement because, and sure, all of it's paved, but some of the time he's in the air.
2: Yeah, oh, absolutely.
1: Next to a cliff.
2: Yep, you can
1: at 120 miles an hour.
2: Yeah, it's really incredible to watch. If you've ever driven up there in your passenger car, because you can do that, you pay a fee down the bottom, you can drive all the way to the top. Just imagine doing that at breakneck speeds.
0: How about we sidebar for a moment to recognize WSMN host James Klein, who does the VFW report on Friday morning live at 11 and joins me for the Counselors of Concert Report Thursday night, where we recap bands and shows that we've attended or recommend artists to have in your headphones. He just pedal biked up the Mount Washington Auto Road. So the one that we're talking about that Scott Speed just went up at 5 minutes and 13 some odd seconds. James Klein, as he said, he's what, 6'2", 250, pedaled a 10-speed up that.
2: So what you're saying, he's inclined to exercise more than we are.
0: And we remain in the fitness protection program.
2: Stay away from that stuff.
0: So, yes, he was doing an event for charity, and he was training about 30 miles a day on his bicycle. And part of that training was to go up what is known as Purgatory Hill that goes from Milford into Mount Vernon, that he would go up and do that as a regular part of his training. Because how do you train for 7 miles up at, like, at times, 22% grade? 22% grade matches the angle on several NASCAR tracks for banking
2: that you're going perpendicular to.
0: We had trouble walking at you, and I'm laughing because you and I at Daytona International Speedway in the tri-oval, when you leave the infield to go up into the grandstands, you have to walk up, I think it's 16 or 18 degrees, and you and I both commented, I'm like, this is killing my calves, I'm gonna fall over, you gotta lean forward. I'm like, it's not even close to the same level of banking, that never mind doing a pedal bike.
2: I'm out.
0: You know what I did? I wrote the check. I did. I made a charitable donation.
2: Sponsor, right? Yes.
0: Better you
2: than
0: me.
2: Yeah. Well, it's years ago, and I'm talking early 90s, the MDA, you know, Muscular Dystrophy Association, the firefighters in the state of New Hampshire did a trans-New Hampshire ride from the Canadian border down to Nashua. And I did that 3 times. and regretted every one of them. But when you're coming out of Lancaster, there's this, the darn thing's got to be a mile and a half long. It's just a, it's a relatively steep grade, but it goes on and on and on. And my third year, I'm going to pedal that all the way up. And I did. Not very fast. I literally got to the top, stopped, and fell over sideways.
1: Legs locked up.
2: Now, going down the backside, I had a speedometer on my bike, and I was doing 30 miles an hour, and there was two firefighters that did a tandem bike. They passed me. They said they were doing over 60 miles an hour.
1: Does that count as drafting?
2: No, they almost sucked me in. You know, they went by like, me. They went by me so fast, they almost pulled me over.
1: Like a semi truck.
2: Yeah. When we met, we did it over 3 days. It certainly wasn't a 1 day thing. We did it over 3 days, and at our stop, that first stop that night, I asked them, "How fast were you going when you passed me?" And they said they were doing about 60 miles an hour, the two of them, and they had I don't know if they had 18th gear or 20th gear. Their legs were just cranking away on that thing, and this was all down. They were flying. Holy moly.
1: Well, if you've got the opportunity, you know, might as well try, right?
2: Let's
1: see what this baby can do, you know?
2: But again, you
1: devil on your shoulder, right?
2: Yeah, you've got this styrofoam helmet on and nothing else but whatever, you know, the spandex stuff that cyclists wear, and they're crouched down and they're trying to get all the aerodynamic speed they can get out of it. So what happens if you hit a rock or something? You guys are dead. Oh, yeah, I guess so.
1: So speaking of the fitness protection program, while the museum was empty, I went over to Mr. Tom Crompton over here, who was kind of tending to the vehicles in the area, and I asked him, you know, I always wanted to sit in one of those Legends cars. You know, so I'm like, I figured now's the opportunity. There's no one. So while you were, you know, doing your intro, I got the opportunity. I tried and managed to succeed in getting into one of the Legends car over here, and have determined that I'm about, need 75 pounds, you know, or more to make that a reality to actually do some of the road course stuff in.
2: See, I was wondering what that popping sound I heard. That must have been you popping out of the car.
1: There was the sheet metal on the, on the Nerf bar there.
2: They grease you up and stuff you.
1: Yeah.
2: Did you come out? Did you go out front and sit in the Tomahawk special?
1: I didn't sit in the Tomahawk. I looked at it. We were talking about big cars and Silver Crowns, yep. and some of the other cool stuff that's been run in kind of the sprint car world, lately, or at least within the last couple of decades. And because we were talking about, well, what else? What else like a sprint car? Was out there. And I was talking about Stafford Speedway, and they ran something called the Big Cars at one point. And he said, "Oh, I got a big car," but we had to go a couple of generations apart of what a big car was in the 1940s versus what a big car was in the 2010s.
0: Someone unfamiliar, give the quick overview of what's the difference between a sprint and a big car.
1: So the it's a sprint car, but it's a little bit longer, and it's for for asphalt racing. So they ran them, it must have been early 2000s, 2010s, if I remember right. I remember seeing them at Stafford with my dad. It was like a one-off event, really, really cool. They're still sliding sideways like sprint cars going through the other turns because they have to with all of that stagger, meaning that the rear tires are two different sizes so that they roll like a paper cup around the turns. And it's a sprint car. It's longer so that it's more stable on the streets. Open wheel, the tires are they're almost 2 feet tall. They're big old tires. At least the rear ones, and they have one gear. Go. They've stripped out everything. There is no starter motor.
2: There's no clutch. Yeah.
1: There's no alternator. I don't even think there's a radiator fan. There's no clutch. They put it in gear while it's off, and then a push truck comes behind it, and the driver gives the thumbs up. He gets him up to speed. The wheels are locked for a little bit. They finally catch, and the car starts pushing him with the wheels spinning. He hits the ignition, and boom, it just takes off. And that's what they've got. And you got to keep rolling until the red flag hits, and then you just hit the ignition and it's off, and that's all you got. No reverse, no second gear, no nothing. It is pure, it is raw. And if you've never seen a sprint car race or a big car race or a Silver Crown or a midget race, it is the most incredible form of racing I have ever seen. Perhaps NHRA Top Fuel, but that's a different reason. Okay. But yeah, that's it was incredible.
2: Oh, Wussy over here doesn't like that. It hurts him.
0: It's loud.
1: It sounds like an A10 Warthog shooting blanks at your chest, you know, when those cars go by. But
2: well, when the supermods come up to Thunder Road, they end up burning out their power steerings because they're pulling so many G's in that quarter mile high bank corner. They're going around there at 9 seconds.
1: Yep.
2: A lap, and there you see the smoke coming out. Oh, he blew an engine. No, he just blew his power steering pump.
1: Well, and they're also, those motors are absolutely insane. So if they're the same sprint car motors or the same things they run in dirt late models, those are like 850 horsepower alcohol breathing beasts.
2: Yes, they are.
1: And it's no wonder they're blowing power steering pumps and alternators and stuff. It's not meant for that.
2: So. No, it again, there's so many different varieties of racing. You come in here and you look at, of course, here we cover different, all kinds of different generations of racing, but there's all kinds of different cars themselves. And we have soapbox derby cars. There's no motor in there. It's just gravity. We have a lot of motorcycles and drag cars. It's just such a variety.
1: You're still the physics are all the same, and you're still trying to get across the finish line first.
2: Absolutely.
0: We are broadcasting live from the New England Racing Museum. Hour one of 2 hours here before Mr. Ian Cook, Mr. Bianchi, and myself, Bob Artis, will be headed over to see the Craftsman Truck Series on track. And then get ready for the Whelen Modified Series. So a 1:30 and a 4:30 start will be for us. And then, let's see, we will be back tomorrow, not live on air, at least not that I know of now, but we will be back here at the track.
3: We can't take it no more. We can't talk anymore. We're running out of words.
0: We will never have that problem,
2: no,
0: Mr. Bianchi.
2: No, we don't.
0: We run out of air time or availability of air time, as we have other hosts that will be doing Sunday morning shows. So a little bit as we get ready for today, 1:30 for the truck race on FS1 and on WSMN. The Whelen Modifieds will be at 4:30. And then tomorrow, as we talked, the cup race has been adjusted in time because of the inclement weather expected Sunday night. So the 3 p.m. start is now a 2 p.m. start here on the Magic Mile. Last night, we had Jordan Fornwalt won the Sprint Cars of New England Showdown on the flat track here Friday night under the lights behind the New England Racing Museum. Qualifying also occurred for the Craftsman Truck in the Whelen Modified. Lane Riggs for the Truck Series and Austin Beers in the Modified Series are both on pole positions for this afternoon's race. We'll talk a little bit more in the next hour and get you some stats and whatnot for the Dollar Tree 301. Ryan Blaney is the defending champion. He is 103 points behind Denny Hamlin. Denny Hamlin has an average finish of 8th. And he's got 3 wins here at the Magic Mile. Christopher Bell has won 2 of the last 4 New Hampshire Motor Speedway races. And JGR, Joe Gibbs Racing, has finished 2nd 16 times. But we'll break a little bit more of those stats down as well. We're going to send it back to Art Colvin, our producer, in the turret at 196 Main Street, the home of WSMN. He'll give you top of the hour NASCAR news and then send it back to Mr. Bianchi and myself, Bob Artis, broadcasting live from the New England Racing Museum. It is race week in New Hampshire. Come on up to Loudon. Come on up to the Magic Mile. You can get a ticket at the gate and enjoy a full weekend, and be sure to check out the New England Racing Museum. 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
2: SVG is above the cut line and hoping to stay there in New Hampshire. I'm Kyle Rickey. That story next on NASCAR Hot Pass.
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6: 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Flirting with 200 miles per hour in the place where this journey began. Race 26, the final hunt for a spot in the chase. The Coke Zero Sugar 400 weekend at Daytona, August 28th through 29th. 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
2: The race to make this year's Chase for the Championship heads to the New Hampshire Motor Speedway this weekend for Sunday's Dollar Tree 301. Trackhouse Racing's Shane Van Gisbergen is currently in the 16th and final chase spot with two races to go before the field is set. He says New Hampshire is a track where he is comfortable. An oval, he believes, has characteristics of a road course.
8: It's tough, long straights and short corners, and it is a little bit like a road course, the way you approach the corners, trying to make them shorter and straights longer, I guess, so that theory kind of works. But yeah, I enjoy it. It's a weird oval being so flat.
2: Van Gisbergen is 50 points ahead of 17th place Ryan Preece in the standings. I'm Kyle Rickey. This is NASCAR Hot Pass on the Motor Racing Network.
9: Mark James recapping the Ontario Honda Dealers Indy at Markham. Marcus Ericsson started up front, stayed up front throughout most of the day, at least in the top five. The pit strategy in a caution-filled race worked to his advantage, and with four laps to go, he was able to cruise around Romain Grosjean and grab his first win in the NTT IndyCar Series since St. Pete in 2023. Grosjean held on for second, and Will Power finishes third for the second weekend in a row.
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11: 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Archery hunting for deer and turkey begin in September. But let's not forget some of the best fishing of the year. As the warmth of August slowly begins to give way to the cooler waters of September, the annual fall lake turnover begins. September is also just before the time when lakers, salmon, browns, and brookies migrate from the deeper, colder waters where they've been bottom feeding all summer to the now cooler, shallow waters in order to spawn. Fall fishing, like in the spring, is marked by being able to fish near the surface while trolling streamers or spoons without having to use downrigger setups or lead core lines. With more oxygenated, cooler water temps comes a re-energized fish that's ready to sample a buffet of abundant food or lures provided by the turnover.
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16: 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Chastain makes it three wide. He'd like to take a spot here on the backstretch.
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16: Ross Chastain shot out of a cannon from the sixth starting spot. He has already moved up to second. Here comes Larson. Just like I said, he'll try to get the lead on those new tires really fast. He's going to pull it off at three.
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2: NASCAR. It's not just about driving fast and turning left. In the next hour, you will learn about its strategy, sheer determination, sponsorship, and the passion to win. Drivers want four tires and two cans of gas. Four and two. We will give you our version of four and two. Four gears of racing coverage and two Bobs. Bob Bianchi and Bob Vardis. They are the drivers of the number 1590 WSMN sponsored race team, giving you all the NASCAR information that you need to keep you on track and taking the green flag to the checkered flag. And now here's your hosts, Bob Bianchi and Bob Vardis.
3: And pull those belts tight as we have another hour of the Bob's Racing Report. Mr. Bianchi and myself, Bob Vardis, broadcasting live from the New England Racing Museum. We are on site at New Hampshire Motor Speedway. It is race weekend in New Hampshire. Campers have been here for some for
4: a
3: 7 days. Some for seven days.
4: Week.
3: The museum has been on extended hours. We were here for a live broadcast on Wednesday, and we had Executive Vice President and General Manager of New Hampshire Motor Speedway, David McGrath, joined us for 45 minutes, gave us the State of the Union report, if you will, of everything that was happening. We previewed what we expect for this weekend, as well as some other things that will be happening in the future. And we are back here instead of getting the replay from Wednesday, as we typically do on Saturday morning, getting you ready for race weekend. We are live here at the museum. You will hear noises in the background because we are open for business. The simulator is working. It wasn't working when I got here earlier. I think Mr. Bianchi purposely did not turn that on.
4: It's just a switch. It's all it takes. Keep you out of the seat.
3: Yep. Keep me out of the seat. So, yes, some kids are on the simulator. They're on the slot car track. And quite a crowd is reviewing.
4: They're
3: all
4: already
3: the
4: coming in.
3: Exhibits here.
4: I was driving the Tomahawk Special this morning around the building.
3: Yes, you were. Yep. Vice President Tom Crompton was here and has his car on display. Dick Bergeron is in the building. We're waiting on Jim Lowry, our president of the museum. He's finishing up a few things, and we expect he will join us live. Last hour, we had Ian Cook, driver of the number 44 Modified, who not competing in today's race, but maybe someday. And perhaps I will be spotting for him when that event happens.
4: So. Yes, because he likes hearing that in his ear continuously, endlessly, over and over and over and over again.
5: Car behind you on the right. Yep. Okay. Three more behind you on the right. Okay. Clear. Yeah. Okay. That's what I need to hear. Thanks.
4: Yes.
5: Yeah. Sorry, it's broken. Again.
4: Sorry, it's broken again. It died.
3: Mr. Ian Cook, you were referenced live on Thursday evening show. I was doing a recap from my Counselors of Concert report. I ended up going down to see Deep Purple, Kansas, and Jefferson Starship. So
4: I sucked him back into time.
3: So you can hear that show on a replay or on the archive broadcast.
5: How did I get referenced in that?
3: Here is how this happened. So I went with Sam Brest, who is longtime resident of Nashua, small business owner. He and I have known each other for a long period of time. He has done some work with WSMN. There was an extra ticket. One of the guys from the station could not go, so those tickets were passed on to me. I reached out to Sam and said, do you want to go? And I said, I'm driving. So he got to experience a drive in the Dodge Challenger to said concert and return from said concert,
4: which he never wants to do again.
3: So we will not talk about the concert because I've already talked about that on the show, other than it was very good. And when we, on the way home, we had to take an off ramp because I thought, in true NASCAR fashion, I could stretch the fuel mileage.
5: Oh no.
3: And at about 12:30 at night on the way back, the light bings and I'm 10 miles from Lowell. And I said, I think I can still make it to Nashua, and decided Thursday night into Friday morning, knowing I had radio Friday morning at 7 a.m., probably not a good idea to push the limit. So I got off the highway, filled up, and as I'm getting back on the highway, this is now a ramp where you cross over the highway, spin down and around to get on said ramp.
5: Oh, an opportunity.
3: Exactly. So I hit that and I said to Sam, let me show you what the car can do.
5: Oh.
3: And as I'm starting to do that, at one point midway through the turn, he starts yelling, brake, brake, brake, brake, brake. I yell gas, gas, gas, gas, gas, and continued to accelerate, stuck it, and then accelerated through the rest of the turn and into, and he says, I didn't believe that car would hold. And he says, I can't believe you didn't do it. And I said, I learned that from Ian Cook.
5: Oh, I've been blamed.
3: I've learned that from some of the road racing courses that I have taken. And I said, had I applied the brake in the middle of that corner, that would have tightened the car up. I would not have had the handling that I needed to do by accelerating. I compressed that left front. Didn't even squeal, which means I still had plenty more ability to go.
5: To be fair, I've been on some of those on ramps, actually one relatively near my home.
3: With or without
5: me. And you hit that on ramp and I'm like, oh boy, this thing weighs almost as much as the Suburban and he's sending it. I don't know. And I'm going through this like, I don't know, man. And oh my goodness, you made it stuck. And I was like, I did not think the Challenger could do that, but congrats. Okay, I thought this was going a completely different direction.
4: No.
5: Okay, that's how I was referenced. Well, Thank you.
3: No, I cited you, and that was how it.
5: Ian said I could do it, and it worked.
4: Yep.
3: Well, there was no maintenance throttle. It was send it. Yep. But so, I love it when the passenger is yelling brake, brake, brake, and the driver's yelling gas, gas, gas.
5: Yeah.
4: It's a gas, gas, gas.
5: That's your. I remember having to talking you through some of those autocross courses. One specifically at Canaan, as we were taking a very sharp left-hand hairpin, and the way that you responded was, I had to. I talk with you through the entire track, and as we approach that corner, I'm like, "This is Martinsville. This is Martinsville." And you like it, so hit the brakes, roll into the corner. You know, hit your apex and roll back out just like Martinsville. And I know how much you love Martinsville. I'm glad. I mean, hopefully let's get you back to the autocross course, you know,
3: because,
5: you know,
3: it's exactly
5: 12:30, yep. You know, would have been a great time for search and rescue.
3: No.
4: Well, we went out after our Wednesday show. We went out and had a bite to eat, and then getting from 393 to 93, I had no doubt that he would follow my Grand Sport around that.
5: Oh, absolutely.
4: Because we went in relatively mild. I mean, we only went in at, I won't say.
3: I was pushing that to the limit to try to keep up with you. I will recognize on air that your car was way better in that turn than mine. I was pushing it to the limit.
4: Well, a C7 Grand Sport, the rear tires are 14 inches wide, and the front tires maybe a little,
5: bring those numbers
4: a little
5: up.
4: Bit less. So.
3: And without missing a beat, New England Racing Museum President Jim Lowry jumping in, who has wheeled a number of cars around New England and the continental U.S. Welcome
4: and this
3: to the
4: track
3: airways.
4: Out back.
6: I raced at the flat track. Yes, yeah. That was my last professional race before I decided I need to pay attention to this museum.
3: Okay.
6: Before I flip out of that place and hit the back wall here.
4: Yes.
3: Well, we just added as a new mural, you know.
6: Yeah.
3: It would be a Lowry wall.
6: Yeah,
3: We'd have something to.
6: Yeah, some big black marks on the wall.
4: He was having DTs last night watching that racing. He was shaking.
6: Yeah,
3: you missed it?
4: Yeah.
3: You were missing it?
6: Oh,
3: if they had a horribly. Car for you, you would have jumped in?
4: Oh, there was a car for
6: I didn't bring my uniform, so I'm glad of that.
3: Yeah. Really? We couldn't find one on the wall in here for you to put on?
6: I didn't think of that. Where were you?
3: See, Lowry, stick with your lawyer. We'll go places.
6: I'll have to call you
5: next time. Good stories come from bad ideas.
3: And there's usually this guy going, sure, I second that.
5: That'll work. Yeah.
6: The amazing thing is it was a really great car count in all the divisions. 21 sprint cars showed up, sprint cars of New England, winged sprint cars, 360s. Really exciting race cars to watch. I love driving them. It was just a blast. But if you want the features, sure, I've got that. So the format last night was different than they normally run. They ran two features, which were points paying, and then they had the all-star race. You had to finish top six to get into the all-star race. But in the first feature, it was Matt Hoyt. Second was Tunk Berry. And third was Jerry Sheen. In feature two, we had Scott Holcomb, Jordan Fornwalt, and Caden Herbert. Caden is the one I sold my race car to. So that's a tough one to watch right there.
5: Yeah,
4: still going well.
6: It's still going. He's doing really well with it. Great. So I'm very pleased at that. And then so they transferred into the all-star race, and Jordan Fornwalt was the overall winner. And I think this is his second time he's won at the flat track.
3: Oh, wow. Okay.
6: And he doesn't race the whole season. He just shows up here and kicks butt. So
4: shows up for the big shows.
6: Yeah. And then Caden Herbert, he recovered and came back for a second place finish in the all-star race. And Matt Hoyt again finished third. So the points is really tightening up between Matt Hoyt and Caden Berry. So we'll see how this turns out at the season finale. But their season winding down. They got a few races left, but it's going to be a tight race all the way to the end, it looks like.
5: So where else do these cars run? I know Bear Ridge has got to be one of them, right?
6: Bear Ridge. They go to Albany, Saratoga. They used to run it. What's that one in Vermont? Devil's Bowl.
4: Devil's Bowl, okay. Yes.
6: Yeah, yep. I'm not sure if they have that on the schedule this year, but they're going up to Unity, Maine again. And here's a crazy thing. They're going to run an asphalt race, I think, at Claremont after the season's over. So
3: really?
6: It's a non-points race, but we'll see how many cars show up for that. They want to try asphalt. That'll be interesting.
4: So are they going to use the same treaded tire, or are they going to go to a racing slick for that?
6: That's a good question.
4: Good question. Yeah.
5: I would imagine that has to be an asphalt tire they're going to use.
6: Let's put it this way. So. If I was still racing, I'm showing up with slicks if they're allowed.
4: Yeah.
6: Absolutely. Yeah.
4: Yeah. I think a treaded tire would just shred the darn thing.
6: Right.
4: Because
6: yeah.
4: These cars can carry some speed, especially mm-hmm. if you get a nice smooth surface like that.
5: And exactly. With the wing sprint car with that much downforce, I mean, you're really going to be beating the heck out of those tires. So there's something harder, I would imagine, is what you've got to have.
6: Yeah, exactly. Yeah. Speaking of downforce and all that, you know, the track last night, it got used so much. It did get dry slick, as most of the tracks do. And the guys that are really good at setting their cars up for dry slick are the ones that always come to the surface. So it doesn't matter where we go. All the guys that race good, they always end up front. It's the same track for everyone. So,
4: as the old cliche says, the cream always rises to the top. if you're good at one, you're going to be good at another. And we see that in all forms of racing.
6: Exactly.
4: Of course, we were watching some of the practices and the heats yesterday together, mm-hmm. and somebody asked if Chase Briscoe was going to be there. Well, right. Chase is not doing this anymore, but when he came here, he kicked some tail because he's just that good. That's why he got noticed. That's why he went into the premium NASCAR series.
6: Yeah, he drove Matt Tanner's backup car when he would come and race with Scone. And Matt Tanner prepares a really good race car. He's got all the details sorted out. So Chase was in a really good car, but Chase can drive. So the results were, he won.
4: Yep.
6: Yeah.
4: Ryan Preece and Brad Keselowski went to Thunder Road Thursday night. And Brad was there to observe because he's raced before there. And Ryan Preece. Now, Ryan is no slouch at short tracks and all kinds of different cars. But even though he had a DJ Shaw car.
6: I heard a little bit about this.
4: That's a whole new ball game up there.
6: Yeah.
4: It's tight racing and it's darn good racing. But Jason Corlett, I think it was a 150-lap feature. It was the Governor's Cup. It was also the third round of the Ken Squire Cup. And Jason Corlett just took him to the woodshed.
6: Yeah. It really doesn't matter what level of racing you are at, even cup level. If you go and race different divisions. Yeah. There's just as good as race car drivers in those divisions as the Cup or any other high level. You have to perform to beat the locals because they know their track, they know their car setup, and they're as good as everybody else. They just don't get the brakes to get to where they need to be.
4: Right.
6: Yeah.
4: Tony, again, with the relationship with Ken Squire, who once owned the track and whatnot, we get some Cup drivers will come up when they're here in New Hampshire. They'll come up for the Thursday night. And I remember the time when Tony Stewart came up. Tony Stewart did pretty well. He's probably one of the best of the Cup drivers that have come there. But he got in a situation where he was changing lanes, and mm-hmm. Thunder Road is you're either in the low lane or the top lane. You're okay. Not blocking lanes. You get the pink flag with the little pig on it. You're hogging the track. You can't do that. So he came down and nudged a car and ended up spinning that other car out. And at the end, he apologized. He says, this car is 2 inches longer than the car I'm used to driving.
6: No excuse.
3: Yeah.
4: And honestly,
3: he thought he was clear.
6: Yes, right.
4: And they have spotters, but he felt he was clear. But that extra 2 inches, that's how precise these guys are.
6: Mm-hmm.
4: It's just incredible.
6: It is incredible. Now, last night, there were so many choices in racing to go to. This is the biggest weekend of the year.
4: It was amazing all the different things that were going on.
6: Over at Lee Speedway, they had the Ollie Silver Classic for the big block supers and small blocks. Jeffrey Battle, he's got about 5 wins in a row in the Ness series, and he did it again last night. So congratulations, Jeffrey, if you're listening.
4: And again, these guys know their car. They know they know how it races, and they just dominate when they go out there.
6: And I think in the small block win went to James Wickham, who is Jeffrey's cousin.
4: Yeah, all in the family.
6: It was all in the family last night.
4: All in the family.
6: Yeah,
4: you know, I was telling Bob earlier, walking through the pits over there. This is a family affair.
6: Right.
4: It really is. You see young children, you see grandparents. It's a family affair. And they travel these tracks together, and they have a good time.
6: Yeah. Yeah. Racing definitely is a family thing. If you've got a strong family unit and you're into racing, that makes the difference. You're not doing it alone. It's hard to do it alone. So you need help. And I was fortunate through my whole career, I had Dad right behind me all the way. Even if I owned the car or Dad owned the car, I was driving somebody else's car. Dad was there. So that does help.
5: And when you get to a professional or at least a competitive state, it's not just, you know, this is your hobby. Like, this becomes your lifestyle. This becomes what you're doing. If you're off the track, you're fixing the car. If you're on the track, you're fixing the car. You're doing something relative to racing almost every day. I was working with a team throughout this year, you know, Derek and Doug Roby, you know, another family affair. And they put in 40 hours a week working on the car.
6: Yeah.
5: They have full-time jobs that they're working 40 hours a week, but it's, you know, working on this car, getting it to a competitive level, even mid-pack,
6: right,
5: takes everybody, and it's, you know, it consumes what the rest of your free time is.
6: Yeah, there's no free time when you're racing, especially dirt track racing. When you get back from a Saturday night race, you're cleaning the car, prepping the car all day Sunday. The trail is a mess. The truck's a mess. If it was a muddy, you know, rainy week, it's even worse. But in racing, effort equals results. No effort, you don't get a result. And sometimes you don't get the result even with the effort, but you've got to put in the time. Yeah. And that's one of the things that, you know, kind of makes you wonder, you know, when you get older, you know, how much time can I continue doing this? And that's why I traded in my racing career for working here at the museum. It's actually less time for me.
4: Yeah, yeah.
5: Spend some time at the lake, you know, go to the movies.
6: Yep. Right. Yeah, yeah, exactly.
4: And the pay is just as bad, too.
6: the pay is just as great.
4: Yeah.
5: I would say you probably make more money doing this. You're not spending it there.
6: Yeah, right. Yeah, well, people ask me, how much time you put in at that museum? Less than I did when I was racing.
4: Yeah.
6: And they're like, how much do you spend over there? Less than I did when I was racing.
4: Yeah. You ain't making anything, but you're not spending anything either. So,
6: right.
4: Yeah. Yep. And I'll have to admit, Jim has done a wonderful job as president here. All you have to do is look around this floor and see all the great displays. And he and Tall Steve are swapping things and moving things around here weekly. So if you're in the area and you'd like to come to the museum, please do. But if you think you've seen it all in one stop, I'll beg to differ with you. I think you could probably come here every other month or so, and you're going to see something new. And I've had people come here 2-3 years in a row, especially for Cup weekend, and I still haven't seen everything, and then you moved all this new stuff in.
6: Yeah, sometimes I feel like we moved displays too quickly. We didn't get enough visitors to appreciate the new display, but it's time to move it, and we do it anyways.
4: Well, you and I and Bob, and we're in here so often.
6: Right.
4: Oh, it's like an old pair of jeans. You know, we've seen this too much. So we got to move things around, and we forget that people come through the door. A lot of them this is their first time. And
6: I get excited when we got a new vehicle coming in. It's a lot of fun. You know, like last week, we got the Mike Scrivani Midget. That was the 1981 Driver Championship car, but it was also the 82 champion car for ARDC, which is a New York and Pennsylvania-based dirt track midget club. And we got the car that did it right here, and it's beautiful. What a restoration they did on that one.
4: Yeah.
6: If you like midgets, we've got a few for you to look at. That's where it all started in New England, was midget car racing. We got the early cars with Offenhauser engines in. We got one with a flat head, and we got Mike Scrivani's car that won the championships with a VW. Most people look at that and they're like, what the heck kind of a motor is that? And I'm like, that's a VW. And I raced with them, and they are good.
4: Yeah. And why did they use a VW? Because it was cheap.
6: Well, not necessarily.
4: Not really. Well, after they were done. The original was...
6: So the original VWs, you know, we all modified the original versions, and we were burning heads and everything like that. So Autocraft got involved, and they came out with all their aftermarket parts.
4: Right. Yep.
6: So when you got done with a VW engine that was built by Autocraft, it's an Autocraft. That's what you called it now.
4: Exactly.
6: But what makes that engine so great here in New England on the quarter miles, the engine's low. It's opposed cylinders, so nothing is higher than the top frame rail.
4: Right, yeah.
6: And there's no radiator, no fluid.
4: Exactly.
6: So this thing is light.
4: That was the bane of the Beetle.
6: Yeah.
4: But it was great on a race car.
6: Yeah. Yeah. So, you know, as time moves on, there's other engines that provide more power, but I still think around here on the quarter miles, the little VW would still do the job.
5: And over here on the other road course, the Formula Vs, you know, still put a really good field together.
6: Yes.
5: And they're probably using the same Autocraft motor, you know, for that on a regular basis. So
6: exactly.
5: It's still alive and well and being used in motorsport, you know, all over the country.
6: I remember when we had our midget in 1981 that was the championship car that year. We had an engine. It was a VW engine. We bought it from Don Kenyon, Mel Kenyon's brother. So, and that engine still sits in that car today. I bought it back. I found it and bought it back. I'm going to restore it and make it look like it did. But, there was a lot of guys building these VWs back in the day. Right now, the closest one around here that I can think of is Mikey Seymour down in Massachusetts, who does the Autocraft version of these VWs. So he keeps that tradition going, so we're happy about that. And, of course, the Seymour family and Midget Racing.
4: Sure.
6: They're still doing wonderful things with Jake Trainer at the wheel. That's, I think it's Bobby's son, Matthew, that's running the operation now, and they've won the Little 500 twice. So they're having a really good, you know, bunch of years here putting it together with Jake at the wheel.
4: Yeah, and the Little 500 is before the Indy 500.
6: Correct.
4: And we were able to interview him.
3: Yes, up at Bentley's.
6: Yeah,
4: in fact,
6: So they were all up at Bentley's this past week when Mark Martin showed up, and they had Jake was there, Matt Seymour, And Scotty Martell, he's involved in that. I saw Marty Scotty last night over at the flat track. So he's a great friend of the museum, as you remember,
4: yes,
6: Jim
4: absolutely.
6: Martell.
4: Yes. Yep.
6: I watched Jim race forever. I mean, God, he was my hero when I was going to Star Speedway as a little kid.
4: Yeah.
6: Yeah. So we watched him a lot. I think he's got like 21 wins one year in the number 14 Nova looking car.
4: Yeah.
6: Yeah. Yeah. It was a great car, and he did everything with that.
4: Yeah.
3: That's the voice of Jim Lowry, president of the New England Racing Museum, joining Ian Cook, Bob Bianchi, and myself, Bob Artis, broadcasting live from the New England Racing Museum on race weekend. The only big news I have for you this for today is the Cup race start is going to be 1 hour earlier on Sunday, 2 o'clock instead of 3 o'clock. We've got the Craftsman Truck Series at 1:30, and we have the Whelen Modifieds at 4:30. Jim, what are you looking forward to? Which race of the weekend? I'm speculating the Modifieds, but I don't know.
6: Yeah, you know, coming from the Modified world, I'm pretty partial to those. But I'm always curious what the Cup cars will do. You know, it's an interesting series, and their format is changing over the course of time. And it's interesting to try to, you know, keep up with what's going on. So we're looking forward to that, and we'll see how it goes.
3: What else do we have new for material in the museum? And do we have any announcements to make on any dignitaries, VIPs, or who that may be coming in?
6: Well, we're hoping for surprise visits.
3: Okay.
6: Let's just call that. We have nothing arranged at this point in time.
3: Okay. We had Mark Martin popped in on Thursday.
6: Mark Martin was a surprise visit. Maybe Tom Crompton had something to do with that when he went up to Bentley's. He might have urged him to pop in.
4: Yep.
6: But Mark's got his new book out by Bones Bercier, so we're really hoping we get some of those copies to put into the gift shop to sell to our customers. We had a couple people asking for them yesterday.
4: It's not released until next week, I believe.
6: Yeah, he has a few early copies.
4: Of course, he has the early copies, yeah.
6: But he needed to keep them. He didn't want to leave any with us. So I'm like, but we have his contact information.

0: We usually sell out, so the ticket sales are going really well, but there's still some available. So you'll get Ricky Craven here, Mike Rowe, and there's a couple others. I wish I could bring their names up right away.
1: I have that problem. See, he has an old flyer. He always uses the old flyer.
0: Yeah.
1: So, just so you folks know, our website is nermuseum.com. And if you go there, our new website is
0: Yeah.
1: very, very informative. It's very well. And I just have to wait for our internet here to catch up. We got to talk about our internet service here.
0: I wonder who we could talk
1: to. Probably that guy that handles building and ground stuff. But so all of our different events are on there, and you can find out or get your tickets. You can buy your admission tickets too here at the museum.
0: So
1: So
0: I
1: that's
0: should
1: that.
0: add, Dave Moody is going to be the MC for that.
1: Yes, he
0: Now,
1: is.
0: many of the listening viewers, they might have heard Dave Moody on his NASCAR network and all that kind of stuff. So he will be here MCing our Legends Day. It should be a fun event.
1: All of our Legends Days have been legendary in their
0: Legendary.
1: sense. And let me say really quickly, how did we get to this Legends Day thing? Well, Russ Conway, who was a he was a reporter for the Eagle Tribune down
0: Right.
1: in the Lawrence Eagle Tribune, and he was instrumental in saving the NHL Players Association from Eagleston, who was a nasty individual. He is a reason Bobby Orr left the Bruins. He is the only reason they left. And he saved the Players Association, and he is the only non-player in the NFL and NHL Hall of Fame. Well, Russ Conway said, when you go to a hockey game and you go to a basketball game, what do they have up in the rafters? They have banners honoring individual players, their championships. We're going to do that at the museum. So our first Legends Day was Georgie Summers, Bentley Warren, Eddie West, and Ollie Silver. That was I think we did. Yeah, we did a lot. We had Ron Bouchard and Bugsy Stevens too. I'm looking at the banners.
0: Right.
1: So their banners are hanging in the museum in perpetuity. So every year we do that in November. We have a Legends Day, and we have a roundtable discussion. We have a nice meal, buffet meal, and they just sit on our little elevated stage, and they just talk about, and you just sit there and listen. And Dave Moody has hosted a couple of those before, when we had the my term as president. I called up Dick Bergman and told him, "Dick, I know who we're honoring this year, and you have no say in it." "Okay, well, who are we doing?" I said, "We're going to do Mike Joy." "Oh, that's a good one." "Ken Squire." "Oh, that's a real good one." "Is Ken doing well?" Health was not good, but Dave Moody has agreed to fill in with him. We're going to do Jack Arute. "Oh, that's a real good one." "And we're doing you." "Oh, no, we can't do that. Remember, I told you I had no say in this." Okay. And
0: That was a fun one. Yes.
1: we had a great time that evening, and the stories that went around that panel was just absolutely amazing. And this year we have main winners of the Oxford 250. And I can remember a few, but I can't remember them all. So I have to go to, I've got them now. No, they're all set, Jim. I got them now. We're honoring Travis Benjamin, Ricky Craven, who has been a friend of the museum from day one, Dick McCabe, Ben Rowe, and Mike Rowe.
0: There you go.
1: So there's our lineup
0: That's
1: for
0: our
1: our Legends Day. And if you see the banner, you'll see Moody in his natural pose with his mouth open.
0: I think the real show will be between Dick McCabe and Moody. I'm probably Ben Rowe might get involved in that one, but Dick's a character. I've met him, and oh, he's an interesting guy to listen to.
1: And if you ever listen to Dave Moody's Legends series, his Legends series interviews, Dave is a great interviewer. Excellent interviewer. Right up on par that he learned from Ken Squire, along the lines with our own Dick Bergman. They're just great interviewers. I really

0: be looking forward to that day. And if you're in the area on November 15th, you're going to be around here. I strongly encourage you to buy a ticket. You'll get a good meal. You'll have a wonderful day, and it will be really something in your memory banks. And again, we'll have banners hanging for all of them. I'm starting to run out of space here,
1: yeah.
0: But I will figure it out how to get those up there, because they will always be hanging here as long as this museum is here.
1: And the only way to buy a ticket is to go to our website. You have to buy it from the website.
0: Right.
1: And
0: because that makes our life much easier. I know we have some older fans out there that don't like to do that electronic stuff, but sometimes you just have to bite the bullet and do it.
1: Somebody can help them.
0: Yep. If you have a 10-year-old grandson, he'll come, or a granddaughter, they'll come in and they'll do that for you, lickety-split, and you'll have your tickets, and you will definitely enjoy the day.
1: Yeah. I know Ruth will help them. You know, Ruth is our executive director. She does a fantastic job. Museums hopping all the time because of her. And she will help you. She'll assist you through this. If you just call the museum, she intercepts all the phone calls.
0: Yep.
1: So she'll work you through this. We need to sell out once again. So,
0: And we always seem to.
1: Yes.
0: And are our VIP tickets sold out? Probably sold out by now.
1: Not yet.
0: Not yet. Okay.
1: Not yet.
0: So a VIP ticket gets you in earlier. It gets you a little bit more of a personal audience with our honorees.
1: Mm-hmm.
0: And naturally, Moody will be here, and Berggren will be here, and some of the other dignitaries. The Bob's Racing Report won't be on air that time. We would put you on the air if you wanted to.
2: We will be doing the mixing.
0: We're doing our sound.
2: As I've pointed out to Alan Bestwick, who has emceed in the past, as I've pointed out to Ray Everham, and I've asked them, I said, have you ever had a lawyer doing your soundboard? Because you do today.
1: You do right now. I might mention, too, if you buy a VIP ticket, you get to get into the museum an hour earlier and mix it up with all the honorees.
0: Exactly, yes.
1: So that'll be a fun thing.
0: And some photo opportunities.
1: Correct.
0: So, yeah, it's a heck of an event. It's a lot of fun.
1: Yeah, yeah. And you mentioned Russ Conway. I got to tell you, when I was a little kid, he had the Bruins going to Star Speedway.
0: Sure. Yep.
1: And they would, after the races were over, guys would loan them the cars, and the Bruins were out there racing in the cars. It was fun. Yeah. And I'll never forget that.
0: They're hockey players, obviously, but they're at a level that nobody else is. Let's face it. They're the 1/1,000,000th of a percentage of the population that can do what they do.
1: Sure.
0: But when they do something else, they're usually darn good at it.
1: Well, they're athletes.
0: They really are.
1: And they got great, you know, coordination, and that's what it takes.
0: It's the eye-hand coordination.
1: Right.
0: It's that things that happen fast to us do not happen as fast in their brain.
1: I mean, if you think about it, hockey is a very high, you know, fast-paced sport.
0: Yeah. Yep.
1: I can't even find the puck sometimes. They'll say, score, and I'm like, where? Wait for the replay. Yeah.
0: Now, you might be familiar with Mark Rober on YouTube. He's the fellow that makes the Porch Pirate glitter bombs and whatnot.
1: Mm.
0: He took his buddy, who is a professional pitcher. I think he's in the minor leagues, but he played a little bit in the top leagues. Took him to a fair where they have the different games, and just to see how would he do at those.
1: Okay.
0: Now, naturally, the pitching and throwing, knocking the bottles over, you know, he's good at that. and then the gist of it was, why do these games, why are they so hard? So the next one was, they did the basketball throw. He says, well, he's a baseball player. He did that one really well. And then he went through all these different games at the fair with this professional athlete, and he did well at all of them.
1: Right, yeah.
0: And they're all rigged. I don't say they're rigged. They're scientifically set. They're configured.
1: They're configured.
0: Not a regular basketball rim.
2: To have a propensity that the house wins.
0: There you go. The bottles are weighted just so fine. The basketball net is not a regulation size net. There's different things that they do that gives the house the advantage. And this guy was just cleaning house.
1: Yeah, professional athletes, yeah. Figure it out.
0: They just needed a few other people to carry the big stuffed animals for them. So, so when you put, you know, somebody might say, oh, you put hockey players in a bunch of race cars, that must have been a disaster.
1: No,
0: they did pretty well because their brains work at a higher level.
3: I get the feeling that doesn't work the opposite way, though. If we took a bunch of race car drivers and had them play ice hockey, I don't think that would work out so good.
1: I tried. I can't.
0: Yeah. There'd probably be a lot of weak ankles out there.
3: Yeah.
1: I don't skate very well.
0: No. I thought that would, that's very interesting. There is a book about Conway's work with Eggleston and stuff, and it's a great read. I never knew that happened. I, like most everybody, the other person in New England, Bobby Orr's leaving.
1: Yeah.
0: Leaving Boston.
1: Well, if you do come into the museum, we have a whole exhibit about Russ on the Conway. Wall. You can read about it. It tells the story. It's very interesting when you get right down to it.
0: He was a character. He really was. Yeah. And
1: We got a sign our lobby exit. It says, bring your friends, tell your friends.
0: Yep. He was a marketer extraordinaire. Of course, he was a writer.
1: Yes.
0: So he had a real gift with words. And our first generations of flyers were all Conway's his patterns and whatnot with stars all around the border and whatnot. And people would look at that and say, geez, does Russ Conway do this? Well, yeah, as a matter of fact, he did.
1: As time goes on, we've been getting away from that.
0: Yep.
1: And I think Dick is like, oh, no, we like that. he's about the old school. Yeah.
0: It is. And it's hard to change with what you grew up with.
1: Sure.
0: And this is a problem that, you know, I'm 63 now. I'm down that road. Get off my grass.
1: Well, you're a young guy.
0: Yeah. Yeah. Yeah. We all found that out at our Lime Rock competition last year when Bob had to tell Peter, the organizer of the charity go-kart event, that Bob was the youngest of the group and he was 55. Oh, yeah. You're in the Masters group.
1: We're in the Masters.
0: Yes, you're in the Masters group.
1: Have you told your listeners about that?
0: Yes.
1: Okay,
0: yes.
1: Great.
2: We touched on that on Wednesday, but for anyone who missed it, last year the New England Racing Museum put together a team to go down to Lime Rock to compete with professional go-karting series and a track that was Lime Rock was recently opening and promoting. And it was a charity event for the Michael J. Fox Foundation, along with Whelan, the sponsor for the modified series. And also we have the Whelan Corvette, and Whelan is a big sponsor for the museum. So we put together a team and they asked me to lead and said, can you contact Lime Rock and give them the names and whatnot and figure out the logistics for it? And come to find out, you had to put together a team. All the cars have to have the same amount of weight. So each driver was assigned ballast, lead weight that you had to take with you in and out of the vehicle. You had to do so many pit stops, so many driver changes, so many stop and goes as part of this course and event. And when I called up and started rattling off five names, and they said, most people are only three. And they said, why should we let you have more than three? And I said, I'm 55 and I'm the youngest. I said, I got three guys in their 60s and a 75-year-old. And he goes, you can have five. And if you want a sixth, let me know. And then I wasn't done with Peter then yet, because once I got to the track, they sent me the rules package and the where to check in and where to go and what to do and what to expect and lunch orders and all that kind of stuff. And when I got there, I asked for a meeting and they looked at me and I said, paragraph 12, subsection 6 mentions this. And on page 3, it references that. Can I do this, this, and this? And three or four people looked at me and said, no one has ever asked those questions before. And they're waiting. And I looked and I said, well, I'm an attorney and I'm here on behalf of the museum and I plan on taking home a trophy. So can I do that? And they said straight up, we can't confirm or deny. And I said, I'm going to take that as an admission because it was not a no, you can't do it. So we executed the way that we executed.
0: We did very well.
2: We did very well.
1: We did very well.
2: We won our class. There was no injuries. There was no incidents.
1: And don't forget, we got a fast lap award. Which means we had one of the fastest laps of the day.
2: That was you.
1: I was following Ryan Preece. I think that's where that came from.
0: Yeah, I just got bumped out of the way by Ryan Preece. That's all
1: I was drafting.
0: Yes.
2: So Lime Rock has reached out to us and invited the New England Racing Museum to put the team or send a team down. So we are putting the team Jim Bob, two Jims, two Bobs, and a David. But we are known as Team Jim Bob, and we will be looking to defend the Masters title the third week in September at Lime Rock. And Mr. Lowry, I made a correlation on Wednesday that no one will understand except Mr. Bianchi and I, but I'll share with you for what it's worth.
1: What do we got?
2: So last year at Lime Rock, Mr. Bianchi just referenced, he got bumped by Ryan Preece.
1: Okay.
2: I think we got bumped by there was Jesse Love, Connor Zilich, Ryan Preece, Whelan modified drivers in the Trans Am and the Mazda.
0: The Whelan Mazda team.
1: I remember you got bumped by somebody.
2: Connor Zilich.
1: Yeah, you were very proud of that.
2: Yes, I was. So I saw Connor after, and I told him, as I said, look, at the time he had 7 or 8 wins in the series. And I said, I do a radio show, and I said, I'm going to go in and talk about that you, Mr. 7-8-time, you know, Xfinity winner, couldn't get around me. You had to move me. And he looks at me and he's like, I'm sorry if I ruined your day or did like he was. And I said, no, don't be apologetic. I'm going to wear this as a badge of honor. That I was just not so slow that you zipped around me. You had to move me. I got as wide as Ryan Newman does in a modified trying to block.
1: Was that why you were taking the bumper off that go-kart?
2: Yes.
0: Yes, exactly. Yeah.
1: You wanted to save that?
2: So this week, when it got announced that Connor Zilich will be driving for Hendrick Motorsports in the number 48 after Alex Bowman retires after the 2027 season. So I said to Mr. Bianchi, I go, Connor Zilich bumped me and a year later got signed to Hendrick Motorsports.
1: Oh.
2: Wait. When Mr. Bianchi and I were invited by New Hampshire Motor Speedway to go down to Foxwoods to compete in their go-kart event when Foxwoods opened their indoor karting track, we went down and we were there with some other members of the media. And Kyle Larson was there. Kyle Larson bumped Mr. Bianchi out of the way.
0: He spun me on the front stretch.
2: Spun him out. The crowd went wild and did
1: this. Oh, really? You got spun out even.
0: I did, yeah.
1: You must have really been in the way.
0: I thought I was staying to the inside, and next thing I know, I'm spinning. And the crowd's wild.
2: Shortly thereafter, Hendrick Motorsports signed Kyle Larson to a deal.
1: Oh, so whose contract are we completing this?
0: Well,
2: so I said, for all we know, Mr. Bianchi, you and I now are watched by Hendrick Motorsports scouts that said, who can get in the way? And if these guys can get around them, maybe we want to sign them. They're not signing Bianchi and Bardas, but they're looking to see who we're racing with.
0: We're their mules.
2: Yep. And let that own legend live in my head, Mr. Lowry.
0: Yep.
2: Do not interrupt.
1: I'm still trying to figure this one out. Yeah.
0: I've been hearing these things, this brain up here is a very, very interesting contraption.
2: Yep. Go ahead.
0: He has been a NASCAR hauler driver because we picked up
2: Joey Logano's, Austin Terrio's car, and the 226.
1: Right.
2: So when we went to Kenny Schrader's
0: shop, yep.
1: Okay.
2: Picked up a race winning Daytona car, Austin Terrio's car.
1: Where is Kenny's shop?
2: In North Carolina.
1: Oh, okay.
2: I don't remember in particular.
0: Down in Concord, North Carolina.
1: I know he's from the Midwest, but okay,
0: he's since sold that facility.
1: So, okay.
2: So my tongue-in-cheek story is we left Kenny Schrader's shop with Austin Terrio's champion car in the back.
1: Okay.
2: We went to Charlotte Motor Speedway. We watched races for the Cup Series and whatnot. We left Charlotte and drove to on-site at New Hampshire Motor Speedway. So I got on the air and I said, I'm adding to my resume that I'm now a hauler driver of a champion winning car, and I've traveled from track to track.
1: Well, you're in the Hall of Parade, even. Yeah, yeah. And here's Bob Bardis pulling in right
0: now. Yeah, there he is. Yeah.
2: And so, and my claim to fame is spotting for the gentleman sitting across from you, Mr. Ian Cook, and his SK modified.
3: And it was successful at that. Although now that I know that this is how the scouting works, the next time you and I are on track together, I know what I'm going to do. Oh, wait, what kind of lawyer are you?
2: Yeah. Anyone you want.
3: Yeah. Well,
2: first retainer wins.
3: Well, I'm going to say, maybe it's not such a good idea. Maybe I should leave my bumper where it is.
2: So, Mr. Lowry, Ian Cook asked me to spot during a SCC New Hampshire event where Steve Locke was one of the officials.
1: Oh, officials in the
2: corner. So I told the story earlier that he went by and Locke cited Cook for being too loud. Ooh. I then filed my letter of representation, and it's on appeal, and Steve is no longer allowed unless counsel is present.
1: Yeah.
2: So, but part two of that is I went out and did, I said, what do you want me to tell you as a spotter? I don't have any experience being a spotter. And he goes, you know NASCAR enough. Tell me what you think and see, and we're doing it. Yeah. So we did that. I came back into the pits and he goes, great job, do it again. And he went out for round two. And as I'm talking to him, all of a sudden I heard, Jim, can you get more paper cups out of the trailer and the umbrella? And Bob, can you get this? And so our frequency was now walking over someone else's frequency. So as I'm trying to key the mic to him, there's a husband and wife dispute or something else going on at the trailer, and they're placing orders for lunch for a team or something. So I realized my job is to spot for him.
1: Right.
2: If I key that mic and let it go, somebody else can interrupt and I might not get a message to him that's important while he's on the track. So this lawyer brain goes, key the mic and never let it go. So I don't release the frequency. Yeah. So the whole time he is on track, he got play-by-play, non-stop me in his head.
3: Well, and it was necessary because I think that's the point where I was stuck in third gear and couldn't go anywhere.
2: You did get the pole for that race.
3: Yeah. Oh, that's right. Yes, I got the. I did get the quick lap.
1: Yep. How was that? Yep. Was that a great experience?
3: Oh, that was fantastic. Yeah. Absolutely. You know, the coolest thing about having a modified in a road course race is you're the coolest guy there, no matter what.
1: Oh, I imagine.
3: It's like they've never seen. I mean, you know how the modifieds kind of surge when they're going through the pits, like.
1: Sure.
3: You know, they kind of got the hump, you know, the rump. It's, you know, like nobody's ever seen that.
1: Yeah.
3: Nobody under, like, you know, they're geared down so low. They're so light. They got so much displacement. So they're all looking like, whoa, what's that?
1: That was one of my favorite things, you know, coming out on the track, though. Riding the cam, I call it.
3: Yeah, that's right. Yeah. Yeah, I always got to be popping the clutch a little bit to kind of calm it down.
1: Yeah.
3: But I mean, once I got the setup right with that, once it was started, you know, behaving, you know, in a predictable way, I mean, it was so awesome.
1: Yeah.
3: I wish more people would want to build some of these cars with me. That's my goal in my head. It's like, who else can I get to build these?
2: But since a Lowry and Cook conversation after the show,
3: I want to. Yeah, someone's got to be a fabricator. Come on.
2: All right, they are throwing cross flags. No, we're way past that. They are throwing checkered flags on the Bob's Racing Report. We're going to get you ready for the Dollar Tree 301 with a 2 o'clock start on Sunday afternoon, 1 hour earlier than anticipated due to the inclement weather coming in Sunday night. Today, Craftsman Trucks at 1:30. That'll be on FS1 and broadcast live on WSMN. Thank you to Johnny Anchors for making the switch to the Performance Racing Network for that. The modifieds will go off at 4:30. And do not forget the Freedom 250 in Washington, D.C. tomorrow on Fox. We cannot carry that race due to the overlap in coverage. Toyota week, maybe a Ford week.
0: We don't know.
2: We'll see. But the Bob's Racing Report will be back in the showroom of an Allen Mello Dodge this Wednesday to give you a full recap of everything that happened here at the Magic Mile. 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For Jim Lowry, for Ian Cook, for Bob Bardis, or for Bob Bardis, for Bob Bianchi, I'm Bob Bardis. 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
1: We're never going to survive, Metal Nation, unless we get a little headbanging crazy right here with me, Barnicus, every Thursday, Friday, Saturday night. We'll headbang it out. We'll make it all better. It's crazy.

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character song that's over the years, a lot of you have made us aware of what it means to you and what it means in your life. And with any of our songs, when you do that, I mean, it really does kind of give us purpose, makes this all, and that's why we do it. When you guys tell us that stuff, it really makes us feel like there's something going on here between us, and we love it. So thank you for sharing that stuff with us. And this song was written for, the lyric was written for a friend that he sold me my first guitar a long time ago. What I would give for him, I wish he was here tonight to be a part of all this. This goes out for Mr. Mark Morse, wherever you are.

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